0: Oh, pull yourself together. How many onions you got there?
1: About five, boss. Do you want any more?
0: Yes, get busy. And stop crying.
1: I can't help it, boss.
0: Look, Rochester, if the onions make you cry while you're chopping them up, don't stand so close to them.
1: Close to them? I'm using a hoe now.
0: All right, I'll do the onions. And you get these jars ready. Have you got the labels?
1: Here they are. Mother Benny's old-fashioned homemade chili sauce.
0: Hey, they're pretty fancy, aren't they?
1: Yeah, and I like our new slogan. Our chili is hot on rump roaster pot.
0: Yeah, that ought to get us plenty of customers. Well, I might as well finish these onions myself.
1: This sauce don't look just right. You know, boss, I don't think we got enough tomatoes in here. I said I don't think we got enough tomatoes in here. Shall I put some more tomatoes in, Mr. Benny?
2: There's plenty of tomatoes in there. All the recipe calls for. Well, the onions are ready. Dump them in, Rochester.
1: Okay.
0: I want to get all this stuff cooked and bottled before Miss Livingston gets here. I promise to take her shopping.
1: It's only 10:30, boss.
0: 10:30? Oh, my goodness. Tune in the radio, Rochester. Tune it in.
1: What's the matter?
0: It's time for that program. Tune in the radio.
1: Oh, yes. Yes! Sally Sutton.
0: I don't want to miss today's episode.
1: Here's the station, boss.
0: Thank heaven.
3: And so, chin up, but with tear-dimmed eyes, Sally Sutton has given up hope of a reconciliation with her husband, Paul, and decided on the most drastic of all steps, a divorce.
0: Now, her husband has been playing around, Rochester. That's all she can do.
1: Hasn't she got a razor?
0: No. Now, listen.
3: As we fade in on the Sutton cottage, a cottage that was once a happy American home, we find Sally in conference with her friend and advisor, old Judge Hooper. Sally is speaking.
4: I can't go on, Judge Hooper. I can't go on like this. It's too much.
5: There now, Sally.
4: What? I've given Paul the best years of my life.
5: Yes, Sally, honey. And I have to admire the way you've gone through all this. Chin up, but with tear-dimmed eyes.
0: You said it.
4: Tell me, old Judge Hooper, what shall I do about Paul?
5: You might as well face it, Sally, honey. Paul's a drinking man. And if when there's one thing I can't stand, it's a drinking man.
0: Well, what's that?
1: I think the old judge is loaded.
0: Oh, he couldn't be.
4: And your advice, Judge?
5: You just got to get a divorce, Sally, honey.
6: Open up, quick.
0: Oh, my goodness. Sally's house is on fire.
1: That's us, boss. The chili sauce just boiled over.
0: Well, shut off the gas and stir it.
4: Come in. Why, it's old Doc Thompson.
7: Hello, Sally. Hello, old Judge Hooper.
5: Hello, old Doc, honey.
0: He calls everybody honey.
7: I've got bad news for you, Sally. It's about your husband, Paul.
4: Paul? What about Paul?
7: The emergency hospital called just now and told me...
0: Yes?
7: That your husband...
0: Yes, yes.
7: That your husband, Paul...
0: Yes, yes, yes. There goes that gobbledarn radio again. Quick, Rochester, fix it.
1: Fix it?
0: Yes, hit it, kick it, shake it.
1: That's the way you're fixing the alarm clock.
0: Oh, let me do it. Of all times for this thing to go haywire, I want to know what happened to Paul. Oh, hello, Mary.
8: Hello, Jack. You ready to take me shopping?
0: I can't take you now, Mary. Paul's in the emergency hospital.
8: Paul Whiteman?
0: No, Paul Sutton. The darn radio went on the blink.
1: Right in the middle of the heartaches of Sally Sutton. Fix it, boss.
0: There, good. Good, it's working again. Quiet now. Quiet, Rochester.
3: And so, don't forget to tune in tomorrow morning, folks. For another installment in the heartaches of Sally Sutton.
0: Well, I'll be...
3: Till then, this is Truman Clapsaddle. Sally. saying au revoir.
0: Wait a minute, what happened to Paul?
1: Oh, shut up.
0: Well, I'll just have to wait until tomorrow morning, I guess. Let's get back to our canning, Rochester.
8: What is that stuff, Jack?
0: Homemade chili sauce. Come on, Roger, let's start pouring it in the bottles. You hold the funnel.
8: Oh, fine. Chili sauce and bromo seltzer bottles.
0: Well, I had a lot of them around. You know how I worry. Now, come on, Rochester. Let's get this stuff all bottled. I got spurs that jingle, jangle, jingle.
1: That jingle, jangle,
0: as I go
1: jingle,
0: riding merrily
1: as
0: along.
1: As I go riding merrily
0: and they sing, oh, ain't you glad you're

0: And now, ladies and gentlemen, let us continue with our story of what happened when the two cadets from Santa Ana visited Jack's home. As you remember, Jack, Mary, and Rochester were bottling chili sauce in the kitchen.
1: As I go riding merrily. There, that's that. Now, how many bottles did we get out of this batch, Rochester?
2: 3 dozen, not counting the two that blew up.
1: Blew up? I didn't hear any of them blow up.
2: Look for yourself, boss. That ain't a sunset on the ceiling.
1: Well, wipe it off. Come on, Mary, I'll take you shopping. The car's out in the driveway.
3: Okay.
1: And incidentally, Mary, this will be your last ride in the Maxwell. I'm turning it in next week to the junk salvage drive.
3: Do you think they'll take it?
1: Yes. Come on, grab a few of these bottles. I got a rush order from the farmer's market.
3: I am not walking through Beverly Hills with my arm full of chili sauce.
1: Oh, all right, I'll take them. There.
2: Uh-oh, here comes that crazy boy of ours, boss.
1: He's not crazy. Well, hello, Mr. Billingsley.
4: Hello, Mr. Benny. Taking some of your blood to the Red Cross, I see.
1: No, Mr. Billingsley. This is chili sauce. By the way, would you like to go to the farmer's market with us?
4: No, thank you. I must go out to my laboratory and work on my new parachute idea.
1: What's that?
4: I'm putting ripcords on mushrooms.
1: Mushrooms for ripcords? For parachutes? My goodness. My goodness, isn't that dangerous?
4: Oh, yes. You might get a toadstool. Well, goodbye, Mr. Benny.
1: Goodbye.
4: By Jove, you certainly are.
1: Now it's parachutes. That Mr. Billingsley certainly is a genius when it comes to inventing things.
3: Oh, yeah? How about that wristwatch he made for me?
1: What's the matter with that watch?
3: Every time I go to wind it, the hands get fresh with me.
1: Oh, stop dreaming things up, will you? See who's at the door, Rochester.
2: Okay, Mother Benny.
1: That's only for the labels. Now, see who's at the door.
2: Okay.
1: That Rochester is so lazy today.
3: Well, naturally, it's Thursday, his day off.
1: Not so loud. I didn't tear Wednesday off the calendar. Well, look who's here, Phil Harris.
3: And he's got his baby with him. Hello, Phil.
5: Hello, Jackson, Mary. You know, I had the kid out for a ride on my motorcycle, so I thought I'd drop in.
1: What? You brought a 5-month-old baby all the way from Encino on a motorcycle?
5: We only made one stop, Jackson. Changed oil and diapers.
1: That kid's probably scared to death.
5: Ah, Jackson, she loved it.
1: Oh, what a baby. Always laughing.
3: Yeah. You know, Phil, I think she's going to have curly hair just like you.
5: Sure, them things are liable to be hereditary.
1: Hereditary?
3: He means it runs in the family.
1: I know what he means. Oh, there she goes giggling again.
3: Oh, let me hold the baby, Phil.
5: No, Mary. Just let her sit on the table here and play with these bottles.
1: Careful now, darling. Careful now, sweetheart. Make a note of that, Rochester. 1 bottle of chili sauce to Mr. Harris, 15 cents. Sorry, Phil.
5: Wait a minute now. I ain't responsible for nothing my kid does. This baby's a minor.
1: I don't care if she's John L. Lewis. You're paying for that. Come on, fork over. Uh-oh.
3: Now see what you did. You made the baby cry.
1: Now, baby. Here's another bottle of chili sauce to play with. Your daddy can afford it. Here, take the bottle. There now.
3: Look out, Jack. Duck.
1: Ooh.
5: Holy smoke, she knocked him out.
3: Quick, Rochester, get some water. Mr. Benny's unconscious.
2: Let him lay there. He ain't been getting much sleep lately.
3: Oh, he's coming too. Jack, speak to me.
1: Oh, where am I?
5: Sorry, Jackson, but my baby conked you with a bottle.
1: Did the bottle break?
5: Absolutely not.
3: No sale, Jack.
1: Oh, my head. Listen, Phil, it's all right for you and your baby to come over and pay me a friendly visit. But when that kid of yours deliberately picks up a bottle, of Mother Benny's old-fashioned homemade chili sauce and cocks her old Uncle Jack on the head with it. That's where we go.
6: A, B, C, D, E, F, G, H, I got a gal in Kalamazoo. I don't want to boast, but I know she's the toast of Kalamazoo. Zoo, zoo, zoo, zoo, zoo, zoo. 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But I liked her looks when I carried her books in Kalamazoo. Zoo, zoo, zoo, zoo. I'm going to send a wire, hopping on a flyer, leaving today. Am I dreaming? I can hear screaming. Hiya, Mr. Jackson. Everything's okay. A-L-A-M-A-Z-O-O. What a gal. 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I'm going to Michigan to see the sweetest gal in Kalamazoo.

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I can hear screaming, hiya Jackson, everything's okay. 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

0: Yes, I Got a Gal in Kalamazoo, played by Phil Harris and the orchestra. And speaking of Kalamazoo, ladies, whether you're a gal in Kalamazoo or Kankakee...
1: Oh, Brother Roo.
0: Why not serve your husband a bang-up breakfast treat? Just try him on Grapes Nuts Flakes.
2: There you go again. Don, that's great, great.
0: And now let us continue with our story of what happened when the two cadets from Santa Ana visited Jack in Beverly Hills. As we left Jack, he'd been knocked cold by a tap from a tiny clock.
1: Look at that lump on my head. I'm glad Phil took the baby home. Believe me, the next time that kid starts after me, I'm going to be set. I'm going to be ready.
3: Oh, put your fist down, killer.
1: Well, I'm mad. Come on, let's take these bottles over to the market. You take the bottles out, Rochester. I'll answer the door. Coming, coming. I got spurs that jingle, jangle, jingle. Ooh, my head. As I go riding. Well, well, well, a couple of soldiers. Hello, fellas.
4: Hello.
5: Say, we're cadets from Santa Ana, and we're visiting the movie stars' homes.
1: You are?
4: Yeah. Can you tell us where Miss Barbara Stanwyck lives?
1: Barbara Stanwyck?
4: Uh-huh.
1: Yes, she lives about four blocks down the street. But as long as you're visiting some of the big movie stars... this happens to be Jack Benny's house. I'm Benny.
5: Oh, is your son at home?
1: I'm Jack Benny, me. Jello again. I mean, Grape Nuts Flakes again. This is Jack Benny. come on in, boys.
4: What do you got that dress on for?
1: Oh, this is an apron. I've been making chili sauce. Come on in.
4: Oh, well, thanks just the same, but we're especially anxious to meet Barbara Stanwyck.
1: Oh, yes. Babs. She's a swell girl.
5: Babs? Who's Babs?
1: That's Barbara Stanwyck, you see. All her close friends call her Babs. I'll tell you what, fellas, it's only a short way. I'll walk you over there.
3: Come on, Jack, let's go shopping.
1: Oh, Mary, come here a minute. I want you fellas to meet Mary Livingston. She's a stooge on my program.
3: What was that?
1: Don't sneak up on me. these boys are cadets from Santa Ana.
3: Oh, hello, fellas.
4: Gee, Mary Livingston.
5: Wow, a woman.
1: I didn't know we had so many people in our front yard. Say, Mary, I promised to take the boys over to Babs' house. Would you like to come along?
3: Who's Babs?
1: Babs Stanwyck, Barbara. Come on, fellas, let's go.

0: Well, here we are. I hope Babs is home. I got spurs that jingle, jangle, jingle. Are you excited, boys?
1: Oh, we sure are. Good afternoon.
0: Jack Benny. These two cadets would like to meet Miss Stanwyck. Come on, fellas, let's go in.
2: Just a moment, please. Miss Stanwyck is taking a bath.
0: Oh, then I'll wait.
2: You certainly will.
0: Say, you'll love Babs, fella. She's my favorite, too.
3: Who's that at the door down there?
0: Down there is the butler's name. It's me, Jack Benny. Hello, Barbara.
3: Oh, hello, Jack.

0: a lot of people in her house, too. Say, Barbara, can you come down a minute? I've got something I want to see you about.
1: Jack, I told you yesterday, I've got enough chili sauce to last me 6 years.
0: Oh, it's not about chili sauce. I got a couple of cadets from Santa Ana with me. They want to meet you.
1: Oh, then I'll be right down.
2: Won't you step in and wait, folks?
0: Thank you.
2: By Jove, you certainly are.
0: He must be a friend of Mr. Billingsley's, huh? Oh, here's Barbara now.
1: Hello, Mary. How are you, fellas?
3: Hello, Barbara.
0: Gee, glad to meet you, Miss Stanwyck.
3: We've sure been looking forward to this.
0: Hiya, Barbara.
1: Good heavens, Jack. What are you doing in that apron?
0: Oh, Mary, why didn't you remind me to take off this apron?
4: I didn't know if you had any pants on.
0: I've got pants on, but you can't see them. That Rochester got so patriotic, he cut my cuffs way up to the knees. Sit down, fellas.
1: Yes, please do.
0: You know, the boys were over at my house, but they were a little impatient. They were just dying to meet Babs.
1: Babs? Who's that?
0: You. You. All your close friends call you Babs.
1: Well, I'll be darned. Oh, by the way, would you boys care for a sandwich or something?
5: Oh, no, thank you, Miss Stanwyck. Just looking at you is enough.
1: Well, how about your buddy? Would you like a sandwich?
3: I'm looking at Miss Livingston.
0: Well, say, I'm hungry, Barbara. I can stand a sandwich.
1: Well, why don't you go out in the kitchen and make one? You're all dressed for it.
0: Good. Well, never mind. I'll just have some of these walnuts here. May I?
1: Go right ahead if I'm not too late.
0: Thanks.
1: So you boys are cadets from Santa Ana, huh?
5: Mm-hmm. My name is Bill Orr, and I'm going to be a bombardier. My buddy here, Peter Hayes, he's studying to be a navigator.
1: Well, that's wonderful. A bombardier and a navigator.
0: I'd like to be a pilot. That's for me. Oh, gee, these nuts are good.
1: Now, wait a minute, Jack.
0: Well, how many did I eat?
1: I don't mean that. I mean that the bombardier and the navigator are just as important as the pilot. Their jobs are equally as interesting and require just as much training.
0: All right. I can't be a pilot anyway. I'm over 26. Or did they raise the age limit to 36?
4: Till they put wings on rocking chairs, you don't have to worry.
0: I don't know about that. Boy, these are the best walnuts.
3: Gee, Miss Stanwyck, you sure got a beautiful home here.
1: Well, I'm certainly happy you dropped in. Oh, by the way, where are you boys from?
5: Oh, I'm from Scranton, Pennsylvania. I've only been out here about 2 months.
1: Scranton, Pennsylvania. And where are you from?
3: I'm from St. Joe, Missouri.
0: St. Joe, they love me there. Well, fellas, you've seen Dabs, or Babs. Come back to my house. I'll call up some girls, and the three of us will step out.
1: Now, wait a minute, Jack. The boys will have a better time right here. Besides, I've seen those girls you go out with.
4: Did you ever get a load of that one that floats around Beverly Hills on a broomstick?
0: Quiet.
1: Oh, I know. Say, Mary, why don't you and I take the boys to the Brown Derby? There's usually a lot of picture people there.
6: Oh, boy, the Brown Derby?
0: Now, we can't go to the Brown Derby. They don't use my chili sauce.
1: Oh, you and your chili sauce. I've tried it, and it's awful.
0: Oh, yeah? Have you ever tried it on lobster?
1: Yes, and the lobster thumbed his feelers at me.
0: Well, naturally, a lobster has to be boiled.
1: Boiled or sober, he didn't like it.
0: I guess I better tear up that testimonial I signed your name to. Say, I've got an idea. Why can't we all go over to Bob Murphy?
4: Now, look, Jack, you're not coming with us. Barbara and I are going to have lunch with the two boys alone.
1: Yes, and later this evening, we'll go dancing at the Macumba.
0: I can't go dancing.
4: Nobody asked you to go.
0: Oh, they didn't, eh?
7: Well, let me tell you something. These boys came all the way to Beverly Hills to see me, and I'm going along.
1: If you do, you'll pay the check.
7: We'll see about that, sister. Let me tell you something else. Let me tell you something else, you Brooklyn bombshell. When it comes... When it comes... Let me tell you something else. When it comes to showing these cadets a good time, I know the hot spots, too. I didn't get these bags under my eyes for nothing.
8: And that, ladies and gentlemen, is what happened when two cadets from Santa Ana came to visit Barbara Stanwyck at her home in Beverly Hills.
7: They came to visit me, Playfield. Gee, these nuts are good.

0: You know, friends, when you stop to think of it, manpower and womanpower are really the result of food power. That's why it's so very important for every man and woman in America to eat nourishing food in this war emergency, especially the vital protective foods, foods such as whole grain cereals. And that's why it's important to see the Grape Nuts Flakes appear regularly at your breakfast table. 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
1: That was the last number in the second program of the new Grape Nuts Flakes program. Grape Nuts Flakes. And we'll be with you at the same time next Sunday. I want to thank Barbara Stanwyck for coming over here to Santa Ana with us. Thanks, Barbara.
2: Oh, you can call me Babs.
1: Well, you see, folks, and she loves my chili sauce, too. Good night, everybody.
0: The Jack Benny program is written by Bill Maher and Eddie Beloit. Peter Lind Hayes and Bill Orr, who appeared on our...

0: That was the last number in the second program of the new Grapes Nuts Flakes program. Grape Nuts Flakes. And we'll be with you at the same time next Sunday. I want to thank Barbara Stanwyck for coming over here to Santa Ana with us. Thanks, Barbara.
1: Oh, you can call me Babs.
0: Well, you see, folks, and she loves my chili sauce, too. Good night, everybody.
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0: A cadet here at Santa Ana. 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

0: 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Up in his room, the great man lies peacefully on his couch, wrapped in silent sleep. Well, almost silent.
1: Doris Dalrymple. Isn't that cute?
2: What you for?
1: I feel good this morning. Wonder why. Yes, sir, I feel wonderful. Where are my slippers? Wonder if the children are up. Why do I feel so good? Leroy. Leroy.
3: Yeah?
1: Time to be up and doing.
3: Okay.
1: For corn's
3: sake.
1: Marjorie.
3: Yes?
1: Time to be up and doing.
3: Donkey, please.

0: where'd I put that toothpaste cap? Oh. Oh, down the drain. Oh, well, there's a lot of them down there. Wonder if I can get by without a shave. Let's see. Mirror's all steamed up. Better clean it off. Who's that? Is that me? Look terrible. What's that? Another gray hair?
1: Ow!
0: Lines under my eyes. I'm getting old, all right.
2: Hey, Unc!
0: Huh?
2: Come on, time to be up and going. Oh. Hi, Unc! That did diddle, that did that diddle, that did
0: Leroy! What a morning.

0: I'm stuck in the mud.
1: Huh, I'm sorry to hear that.
0: Funny the way we turn out, isn't it, Peavy? Did you ever think you'd grow up to be a druggist?
1: Well, not exactly. When I was a young man, I had other ideas.
0: Huh? What was that?
1: Well, you may smile, Mr. Gildersleeve, but there was a time when I sort of pictured myself as a sea captain.
0: Huh?
1: But well, every time I decided to run away, something always happened. One year I had a slight cold, and the next year it was the hives, and then I met Mrs. Peavy.
0: So you gave it up, huh?
1: Well, not right away. Of course, I knew then I'd have to make up my mind. It was either Mrs. Peavy or a three-masted schooner. They both had their good sides. One day I took Mrs. Peavy to an amusement park, and she wanted me to take her for a boat ride through the Tunnel of Love.
0: Uh-huh.
1: Well, it seems impossible, but that boat swayed so much I became violently seasick. And the next day, Mrs. Peavy and I got married.
0: Hmm.
1: Sometimes I think Mrs. Peavy rocked that boat a little. I think I'll have a Coke myself.
2: Gentlemen of the jury.
1: Oh, hello, John.
0: Oh, hello, Hooker.
2: What's the matter with you, Gildy?
0: What?
2: Sitting there all hunched over. You look like a balloon with a slow leak.
1: Mr. Gildersleeve is facing life today.
0: Life? All these years, and what am I? Just a water commissioner.
2: Trouble with you is you're lazy. Why don't you learn something about your job? Study, and maybe your chance will come. Abraham Lincoln said that. He used to study nights by the light of a fire. Wrote with charcoal on a shovel.
0: I haven't got a shovel.
1: They're having a sale of shovels at the hardware store.
2: Why, a job like yours can lead to all sorts of things.
1: Of course, I don't know where you could get the charcoal.
2: Gildy, many of our congressmen today were formerly officials in small towns, weren't they, Peavy?
1: Yes, and maybe some of them should have stayed there.
0: Who wants to be in Congress, anyway? I want you to go to special sessions all the time.
2: I can see I'm wasting my time, Gildy. You're indolent, unambitious, and besides that, you're just plain lazy. L-A-Z-Y.
0: I can spell, Judge.
2: I doubt it.
0: You old goat.
2: Good day.
0: Hooker. Old nincompoop, that's what he is. Me go to Congress. Congressman Gildersleeve. Say, that doesn't sound bad. For once, maybe the old goat is right, Peavy. Yeah. If Abraham Lincoln can do it, I can do it.
1: Well, no, I wouldn't say that.

0: Peavy?
1: Yes, Mr. Gildersleeve?
0: Give me another Coke.
1: Do you think you should, Mr. Gildersleeve? You had three already.
0: I don't care. Give me another Coke.
1: All right, but if you don't mind my saying so, I didn't know you were an early morning drinker.
0: What if I am? Come on, Peavy, give me another Coke.
1: Mr. Gildersleeve, did you ever see The Lost Weekend?
0: Never mind that, Peavy. You know, Peavy, I'm in a rut.
1: You are?

0: The varmints, they got away. Partner, which way did them cattle rustlers go?
1: They went that away.
0: Come on, men, we'll head them off at the gulch.
2: Leroy, if you don't turn that radio off...
3: Pipe down, this is just getting good.
2: How can I study when all that is going...
0: They got away again. Partner, which way did them rustlers go?
1: They went that away.
0: Come on, men, we'll head them off at the creek.
2: Leroy, if you don't turn off that corny program,
3: if you don't like it, you can go upstairs.
2: I don't have to.
0: They slipped away again. Partner, which way did them rustlers go?
1: They went this away.
0: Oh? Come on, men, we'll head them off at the bend.
4: Leroy!
2: Anki, make
4: turn
2: him...
4: Turn off that radio!
3: Ah, gee!
4: Turn it off, you hear?
3: For corn's sake!
0: They slipped away again. Partner, which...
2: Thanks, Anki.
4: Young man, how can you do your homework with all that racket going on?
3: Doesn't bother me, Unc, honest. It relaxes me.
4: Well, it doesn't relax me.
2: Me either.
4: Study is important, young man, and now is the time to do it. Don't wait till you're middle-aged.
3: Middle-aged? I'm just a little kid, 12 years old.
4: Well, anyway, I want it quiet in here. Matter of fact, I intend to do a little studying myself.
3: Are you kidding?
4: This isn't funny, Leroy. There's nothing wrong with me learning more about my job. Reading up on water systems and things like that.
3: Gee, is the mayor giving you homework now?
4: The mayor has nothing to do with this. Now, let's all settle down here. Get on with your homework, Leroy.
2: Okay.
4: You too, my dear.
2: What do you think I've been trying to do?
4: Huh? Oh, yes. Good. Used to have a book around here. Something about sanitation and water supply. Guess it's in this bookcase. Dusty in here. Let's see what we got here. Emerson's Essays. Crossword puzzles for everybody. Ben Hur. Must read that sometime. No, don't see it. Leroy, did you see that book?
3: What book?
4: The one I'm looking for, on water supply. Marjorie?
2: Unky, please, I'm trying to study.
4: Well, I've got to find that book. It's important.
2: I thought you said it was going to be quiet in here.
4: It is quiet.
3: Can I turn the radio back on?
4: No! A lot of cooperation I get around here. Bertie!
5: Yes, Miss Gilsey?
4: You see that book?
5: What book is that?
4: The book I'm looking for, of course.
5: I don't know anything about it, Mr. Gilsey.
4: Well, it was in the bookcase. Somebody took it out.
5: Well, it wasn't me. I tell you one thing, Mr. Gilsey. If I don't get much time to read books around here, not with all I got to do.
4: All right, Bertie.
5: I'd like to see anybody do all I do and then still have time to read books. It can't be done. Yeah,
4: Bertie, I didn't mean...
5: Not with what I got to do.
4: I'm sorry, Bertie.
5: Read books around here. Just try and do
4: it. Marjorie, Leroy, where are you going?
2: If you don't mind, Uncle Mort, I think I'll study upstairs.
4: Oh?
3: Me too, Unc.
4: Well, all right, if you'd rather.
5: Miss Gilsey.
4: Huh?
5: This ain't the book you're looking for, is it? This big, thick one?
4: Why, yes. Hydraulics and Water Supply. That's it. Well, where'd you find it, Bertie?
5: Out in the pantry.
4: Pantry? Now, what's it doing out there?
5: Well, we've been using it for a doorstop.
4: A doorstop?
5: And sometimes I stand on it.
4: What?
5: It's the only way I can reach that top shelf. I ain't no Jack in the Beanstalk.
4: Bertie, you don't stand on a valuable book like this.
5: Didn't know it was valuable, Mr. Gilsleeve. I found it out in the ash pile 2 years ago.
4: The ash pile? Now, who put it there?
5: You did.
4: Oh. thanks, Bertie. Thanks very much.
5: That's okay, Mr. Gilsleeve.
4: This is the book, all right. Looks a little caved in the middle. Guess Bertie's putting on a little weight lately. Well, maybe the judge was right. I'll study, and maybe my chance will come. Let's see here. Hydraulics and Water Supply by F.A. Pittman. Chapter 1. In contradistinction to a gravitation supply, where the general hydraulic gradient and... wonder what that means. Maybe I'd better read this tomorrow. Yeah, that's what I'll do. I get a fresh start right after supper tomorrow night. Wonder what's on the radio. What's this?
0: Partner, which way did them varmints go?
1: They went that way.
0: Come on, men. We'll head them off at the pass.
4: Hey, this is exciting. Wonder if they'll catch those rustlers.
6: Thank you. the great Gildersleeve is finding out which way they went, I'd like to tell you about a little chat I had with Bertie yesterday. I happened to drop into the Gildersleeve kitchen just a few minutes before dinner time. Bertie was just sitting there, so I said, "Bertie, how come you're not busy getting dinner?"
5: Oh, Mr. Wall, this is my easy day. There ain't no rushing around for me nights that I serve Kraft dinner.
6: Oh, you mean that delicious quick-cooking macaroni and cheese?
5: Yes, sir, that's right. That macaroni takes only 7 minutes cooking time. Then I stir in the Kraft grated that comes in the package, and I got the fluffiest, lightest, tastiest macaroni and cheese anybody can make.
6: I'll bet it takes more than one package of Kraft dinner to feed this family.
5: Well, Mr. Wall, one package is supposed to serve a normal family, you know, four, but Mr. Gildersleeve, he's a mighty heavy eater. I tell you what I do. I cream a little old leftover ham or chicken or seafood and serve it on the Kraft dinner. That way I keep him satisfied.
6: And you get some satisfaction too, don't you, Bertie, with the food conservation program.
5: I sure do. And it's mighty satisfying to have one easy day in this here kitchen. Besides that, it helps me catch up on the food budget.
6: Oh, that's right, Bertie. Millions of women all over America have found that it's a good idea to have a supply of Kraft dinner on their pantry shelves. So, ladies, get Kraft dinner from your food store tomorrow. Look for the yellow and blue package, plainly marked Kraft Dinner. It's morning again, and the great Gildersleeve is climbing the stairs to his office. There's fire in his eyes, and he's filled with a new determination to lift his pudgy figure up the ladder of success.
4: Do a good job as water commissioner. Next step might be mayor. After mayor, next step might be Congress. After Congress, next step might be... no more steps. Good morning, Bessie.
7: Good morning, Mr. Gildersleeve.
4: Bessie, we're going to have a meeting of the staff this morning.
7: Staff? Who's that?
4: It's you, Bessie. Pull up a chair and sit down.
7: Yes, sir.
4: The meeting will come to order. Bessie, we're not doing our jobs. I don't mean just you, but me, too.
7: I think you're doing a fine job, Mr. Gildersleeve, just because you take a nap every afternoon.
4: I don't mean that. We've got to work, Bessie. Study. Why, just last night I was studying a book on hydraulics.
7: Hydraulics? What's that?
4: Hydraulics are... Well, I haven't got time to explain it now. We've got to be more efficient around here, Bessie. Reorganize the office.
7: What? Again?
4: This time I mean the entire office. Get things up to date. Clean out our files. We'll start right now. I'll pull the files to the middle of the room so we can get out. What's in these files? Heavy. When we get all through, Bessie, we'll show the mayor what we've done. He'll be mighty proud of us. But don't just stand there, Bessie. You work here, too.
7: Oh, what'll I do?
4: Start cleaning out those drawers.
7: Yes, sir.
4: What are these galoshes doing in the file?
7: Those are mine. I always keep them in there.
4: Well, keep them someplace else.
7: Yes, sir.
4: Ye gods, when was this file cleaned out last?
7: I don't remember, Mr. Gildersleeve. Why?
4: This newspaper here. Look at that headline. Lindbergh reaches Paris. Bessie, we've got to clean out these files more often. I'll just take all this junk out and dump it right here. Candy bars. True love stories.
7: Mr. Gildersleeve, we've got stuff all over the floor. There's no place to walk.
4: We'll clean it up later. First things first. Bessie, I've made up my mind. I'm going to be the best water commissioner in the whole state. Who knows what that'll lead to?
7: A raise?
4: No, something more than that. Bessie, some men have gone from jobs like mine to Congress. Congressman Gildersleeve. How does that sound, Bessie?
7: Congressman Gildersleeve. That sounds wonderful. Oh, Congressman Gildersleeve.
4: Yes?
7: Can I go down and get a malt?
4: Sure. Okay. Nothing's too good for one of my constituents. Go right ahead, Bessie.
7: Thank you, Congressman.
4: Congressman. I'll have to give that girl a raise someday. Room's sure a mess. Well, I'll finish it when Bessie gets back. Might as well sit down and rest a minute. Congressman Gildersleeve. Silly. Don't know, though. Stranger things than that have happened. Congressman Gildersleeve.
8: Thank you. And so I stand before you in these hallowed halls of Congress, urging you, nay, pleading with you to pass this bill.
9: Will Congressman Gildersleeve yield?
8: No.
9: I repeat, sir, will the congressman yield?
8: No, I will not yield to any man. Thank you. Thank you. So I say, if you pass this bill, it will bring prosperity and happiness to the constituents of my town, Summerfield, the finest town in these United States.
9: I resent that, sir. Nothing could be finer than my town in Carolina.
8: Oh, go chase a filly, Buster. thank you. Fellow congressman, I'm not asking for much for my little town. Only $10 billion. A drop in the bucket. And remember, the money will go for that worthy project, a dam over the Summerfield Creek, to be known simply as the Gildersleeve Dam.
10: Well, that's one of the finest speeches I ever heard.
11: Me too.
10: He's our man, all right. Oh, Congressman Gildersleeve.
8: Yes?
10: Would you consider being our party's nominee for president?
8: President? Well, I hadn't thought about it.
11: Please, Congressman, the party needs you. You're the only man who can stop the Eisenhower boom.
8: Well, if you put it that way, and if I'm elected...
12: Gildersleeve.
8: I will yield to no man.
12: Gildersleeve!
8: Oh, what, Paul? Mayor Terwilliger, what are you doing here in Washington?
12: Washington?
8: Oh, guess I was daydreaming.
12: You were dreaming, all right. Gildersleeve, what's going on here?
8: Huh?
12: This office looks like a cyclone hit it. Why don't you straighten things up around here once in a while?
8: But, Mayor...
12: This is a fine way to run a water department. Where's your secretary?
8: Bessie went down for a malt.
12: Oh, she did. And why were you asleep at your desk?
8: Well...
12: What this department needs is some efficiency, reorganization. Gildersleeve, a child could do a better job than this.
8: But...
12: If you can't do this job, I'll get somebody who can. Good day. Oh, and put these files back where they belong.
8: Just when I was trying to...
13: I'm back.
8: What?

0: Well, I'm in bad with the mayor again. Imagine him saying a child could do my job. Wonder what kid he would hire. Well, that's ridiculous. Gildersleeve, you're a flop. Trying to be somebody. Who are you kidding? Can't even do your own job. Congressman. Tss. There's our house. Little Leroy and Marjorie. They know their old uncle's a failure. They're just too nice to say so. Guess they'd be better off if I went away. And they wouldn't have to be ashamed of me. I'll probably end up being a vagabond, hopping freights, making just enough to live on, picking apricots. Well, might as well go in, I guess. Dark in here. Why aren't the lights on? Where is everybody? Marjorie, Leroy, Birdie. Nobody here. They've left me. Where's the light?
1: Surprise!
0: Judge, Floyd.
2: Hi, Commissioner.
0: What are you all doing here?
3: Hello, Mr. Gildersleeve.
0: Peavy, what is all this?
4: It's your birthday, Unc.
0: What?
4: Sure. Unky.
5: Yes, happy birthday, Mr. Gildersleeve.
0: Gee, Mrs. Dalrymple.
5: Did you forget about your birthday?
0: My birthday? Yes, I guess I did.
5: Isn't that cute?
2: Well, all together now.
0: What?
6: Happy birthday to you. Oh. Happy birthday to you.
0: Thank you.
6: Happy birthday, dear Throckmorton.
0: Somebody saw it.
6: Happy birthday to you.
0: Gee, folks, I don't know how to, well...
4: Were you surprised, Unc?
0: Surprised, yes, I was, Leroy. You all don't know what a nice surprise this is.
2: Well, it couldn't happen to a nicer fellow, Commission.
7: I second the motion.
4: Oh, yes.
0: Birdie!
8: Happy birthday, Mr. Gildersleeve.
5: Isn't that a beautiful cake?
0: Oh, yes, wonderful, Mrs. Dalrymple.
8: Been working on this all day.
0: Oh, thank you, Bertie.
8: Nothing too good for you, Mr. Gildersleeve.
2: May I have your attention, please?
0: Quiet.
2: Thank you. Before we retire to the festive board, I have a few words I'd like to say. Ladies, gentlemen, and jolly boys, we are gathered here this evening to pay tribute to our dear friend, Throckmorton P. Gildersleeve.
0: Thank you, folks.
2: Thank you. And why do we pay tribute to Throckmorton P. Gildersleeve? Because he is a man of great fame? No. Because he's a man of great wealth? No. We honor him because he's a true friend, loved by us and by his little niece and nephew. That is the true mark of a successful man.
0: Well, thank you, Judge.
2: Not at all, Gildy.
9: Hey, when do we eat?
0: Oh, excuse me. There's somebody at the door.
6: He's a jolly good
0: fellow. Wonderful.
10: Good evening, Mr. Gildersleeve.
0: Oh, Mayor Terwilliger. Good evening. Won't you come in?
10: Oh, sorry, I won't have time. Gildersleeve, I'm sorry I was so harsh this afternoon. Bessie told me you were trying to reorganize the office.
0: Oh, that's all right.
10: And I have a little gift for you, a birthday present. Here.
0: For me? Well, thank you, Mr. Mayor.
10: Not at all. Happy birthday, Mr. Gildersleeve, and good night.
0: Happy good night. Well, that was nice of him. Wonder what the present is. Oh, book. Let's see what it is. Oh, hydraulics and water supply.

0: Ladies and gentlemen, instead of their usual commercial message, the folks at Kraft want you to hear something very important that's going on in the Gildersleeve kitchen.
1: Oh, you still up, Bertie?
2: Hello, Miss Gildersleeve.
1: Just thought I might have a little snack before I go to bed. See what's in the refrigerator. Bertie, what's this sign you got pasted up in here?
2: Well, the government wants us to save food, and I put that up so we wouldn't forget.
1: Huh? Let's see what it says. No meat on Tuesdays. No poultry or eggs on Thursdays. Save a slice of bread a day. Waste nothing. Well, it's a fine idea, Bertie.
2: Yes, sir.
1: Say, didn't see that slice of beef. Might make a little sandwich.
2: Mr. Gildersleeve, there's another sign in there you didn't read.
1: Huh? Oh, yes, right here. P.S. No more midnight snacks for Mr. Gildersleeve till the emergency's over. Signed, Bertie and the U.S. government. Well, you're right, Bertie. If all of us will conserve on food just a little, that means that no one will have to go hungry. Anywhere. Let's all do our part, folks. Good night.

0: The Great Gildersleeve is played by Harold Perry. It was written by Gene Stone and Jack Robinson with music by Jack Meakin. Included in the cast are Walter Tetley, Louise Erickson, Lillian Randolph, Earl Ross, and Richard LeGrand. 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
1: That's right. Good night.
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ever hear the story of the Dixieland Band? Let me tell you, brother, that the music was grand. They had piano and a clarinet. The only thing they needed was a second cornet. And that's what led to the ruin of the Dixieland Band. When the folks would holler for the Maple Leaf Rag, they would get to swinging, but the trumpet would drag. They had to keep him 'cause he played so sweet, but they

young Johnny Jones, he had a cute little boat, and all the girlies he would take for a float. He had girlies on the shore, sweet little peaches by the score. But Johnny was a Weisenheimer, you know. His steady girl was Flo. And every Sunday afternoon, she'd jump in his boat and they would spoon. And then he'd row, row, row. Way up that river he would row, row, row. A hug he'd give her then, he'd kiss her now and then. She would tell him when, he'd fool around and fool around. And then he'd kiss again and then he'd row, row, row. Way up that river he would row, oh, oh, oh, oh. Then he'd drop both his oars, take a few more encores, and then he'd row.

Johnny's boat, he had a cute little seat. And every kiss he stole from Flo was so sweet. And he knew just how to row. Johnny was a rowing Romeo. He knew an island where the trees were so grand. He knew just where to land. And tales of love he'd tell to Flo until it was time for them to go. And then he'd row, row, row. On up that river he would row so slow. A hug he'd give her, then he'd kiss her now and then. She would tell him when. He'd fool around and fool around, and then he'd again, and then he'd row, row, row. On up that river he would row, just he and Flo. Then her head on his chest, he'd take a few measures rest, and then he'd row, row, row, just he and Florence. Row, row, row right into heaven. Row, row, he had no Johnson Motors, so Johnny and Flo.

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1: We'll be so happy together, but it all depends on the

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0: here's a story. 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You can always get the other kind.
1: Me?
0: When you think you got a pal, you can find him messing around. Another gal, then you rave. 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So if your man is nice, baby, take my advice. You'd better hug him in the morning, kiss him every night.

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0: Yeah. About 6 foot two.
1: Man, that's tall.
0: She never thought a midget like me would do. One fine day, she met some other cat. He took all the money, then left the flat. He's no good, no good. Now she's calling me back on the phone. She says, baby, you better come on home. I'm all alone. But if I'm gonna go back to her grass shack, she's gotta hug me in the morning, kiss me every night, give me plenty loving, treat me right. Cause a good man nowadays is hard to find. I went back.
1: You returned?
0: Yeah. But I told that gal in how. I said, then was then, woman. Now it's now. If you want me to stay, there's just one but. Get a smile on your face and keep your big mouth shut.
2: That's all, boy. That's all.
0: Now we're back together. Everything's fine.

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Fiddly-doo. And she plays your piano in a manner that is all too new. Here of late she's playing with a band. Let me tell you of this baby and the baby grand. When you hear a hot jumbo, who's the power behind the moan? It's the lady who swings with man. When you hear the saxes ride, who's the reason why they glide? It's the lady who swings the band. When the rhythm section gives you action,

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my best. John Witt makes music from the spot, Blue Room of the Lincoln Hotel, just west of Times Square in New York City. The National Broadcasting Company is presenting Harry James, his trumpet, and his orchestra. To open, Mr. J's program tune that fits our mood just right. Relaxin'.

The National Broadcasting Company is presenting the music of Harry James, the nation's number one trumpeter and of music makers, playing in the famous Blue Room of Hotel Lincoln, just west of Times Square in New York City. Now, for the moment, Dick Hames has a lease on the next chorus of that most famous address in America at the moment, number 10 Lullaby Lane.

Harry Corner's music goes so well that Harry James brings Dick Hames to the microphone now to sing a tune based on a theme of Lake Corner's, For Want of a Star.

And I became. It's not quite clear at the moment just who Jeffrey was nor why he was blue. Nevertheless, these are Jeffrey's blues.

you've been listening as America's stoplight master, the trumpet, made music from the smart blue room of the Lincoln Hotel, just west of Times Square in New York City. Music by Harry James, his trumpet and his orchestra. Good night. This is the National Broadcasting Company.

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Tonight, two for the money.

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1: It's strange, isn't it, how a man can live his life through several decades, simply, quietly, in peaceful obscurity, and suddenly, through one small incident, find his world turned into chaos. For instance, there was Tom Barlow, who lived with his wife, Ellen, in the small seacoast village of Marblehead, and whose whole life had been spent as a lowly driver of the town carryall, combination taxi, delivery truck, and tow car. To everyone in Marblehead, he was just old Tom, until that night a few months ago. A raining, stormy night it was, with a feeling in the air of foreboding, if you were particularly sensitive. And the man who came to Tom, just as he was getting ready to go home to dinner with Ellen and Judy, his daughter, wanted to be driven out to Guilford Inlet. It was no pleasant trip on a night like that, lonely, miserable. But a fare was a fare, and Tom started out. Halfway there, they had to cross the inlet. And Tom was just beginning to worry about whether or not the bridge might be washed out.
2: Driver? Driver?
3: Yes, sir.
2: Is that the Guilford Bridge ahead?
3: Yes, sir, that's it. Lucky for us, it's still there. You sure picked a night to come out to this godforsaken neck of the woods.
2: When you get to the bridge, stop.
3: Stop?
2: What I said, stop.
3: Well, mister, there's no need to stop. It's 8 miles yet to the inlet.
2: Stop when you get to the bridge.
3: Okay, mister, whatever you say.
2: How much do I owe you?
3: Well, you're not getting out here.
2: How much do I owe you?
3: $1.50, but look, mister.
2: Yeah, $2. Keep the change.
3: You're crazy, mister. There isn't a house within 8 miles of here.
2: I like walking.
3: But, mister, I'm not going to leave you out on this bridge alone.
2: Good night.
1: Well, Tom, that's a queer thing, isn't it? Strange fellow. Never did get a good look at his face. He kept it muffled up in his scarf, his hat pulled down low. You've half a mind to run after him, but in 10 seconds he's disappeared into the blackness, and you drive back to town wondering, trying to make up your mind whether you should tell somebody about him or not. Then, when you're putting up the cab for the night and you happen to glance in the back, your mind is made up for you.
3: What I told him, Sheriff. I said, I'm not going to leave you out on this bridge alone.
4: Mm-hmm. What time was that, Tom?
3: Oh, about 2 hours ago, 9 o'clock.
4: Uh-huh.
3: I tried to argue with him, Sheriff, but he just wouldn't listen.
4: Okay, what happened then?
3: Well, then I came on back to the garage, and when I was cleaning out the back of my cab, I found this package.
4: Package? What package?
3: This package right here, what I came to see you about. Here, look for yourself. Cash, $25,000. I thought I'd better turn it in quick.
4: Well, I'll be... Hey, Tom, listen.
3: Huh?
4: You left this man on Guilford Bridge 2 hours ago?
3: Yeah, that's right. 9 o'clock. Sure was a queer bird, Sheriff. Had a muffler over half of his face. Could hardly hear him talk. I said to him...
4: Sergeant, get out the car. Get 5 men. We're going to Guilford Bridge.

0: He left $25,000 in your cab, didn't he?
1: Oh, well, money don't mean much if you're so low you want to jump in the river.
0: Money don't mean much, huh? Listen, Tom, if we don't find that man's body, if nobody claims that money in 6 months, you know who it belongs to? It belongs to you, Tom.
1: Me?
0: Yes, sir, you. That's the law.
1: Me?
0: If nobody claims it in 6 months, and if we don't find the body that fits this hat and coat.
2: Well, Tom, that's quite a stroke of luck, isn't it? Imagine, $25,000. More than you've ever dreamed of. And it's yours. Almost. You stand on the bridge and gaze into the dark water below and wonder about your strange passenger. But perhaps you wouldn't wonder if you could see something happening at a lonely house 8 miles away at Guilford Inlet.
3: Who's there? Is it?
4: Well, Mrs. Wilmy, so you don't recognize me. And after I've paid your salary, kept you living here all these years.
3: Mr. Ben.
4: Yes, it's me, and don't stand there gawking. Let me in and close the door and make some hot coffee. I'm frozen to the bone.
3: Of course. Of course.
4: Same dismal old place.
3: Mr. Ben, where's your hat and coat? You're soaking wet, Mr. Ben.
4: Where's your hat and coat? You're soaking wet, Mr. Ben. Heaven, woman, can't you say anything better than that? 20 years. 20 years, and I come home to... Where's your hat and coat, Mr. Ben? Mrs. Wilmy, you're still a fool.
3: Yes, sir. I'll get the coffee.
4: Wait a minute.
3: Yes, sir.
4: You still go down to the village every day and gossip like a fishwife?
3: Stop
4: stirring me. Now, listen. While I'm here, you keep away from the village, you understand? Order your groceries by phone. If this morgue still has a phone.
3: Oh, no, sir. Not since you left. Barlow Manor's all boarded up, except in my room.
4: All the better. You'll have the delivery sent once a month, then. Nobody's to know that I've come back to Guilford. Is that clear? No one.
3: Yes, sir. If you want coffee...
4: Mrs. Wilmy, for the love of heaven, stop fluttering.
3: Yes, sir.
4: Oh, me. Nothing changed. You're still afraid of me, aren't you? Aren't you?
3: Yes, sir. Oh, please, sir.
4: Go get the coffee.
3: Yes, sir.
4: No. Wait. My brother Tom, he still drives that taxi of his, I suppose?
3: Oh, yes. They say down in the village...
4: Never mind your fool gossip. Still driving a taxi after 20 years. Mr. Happy-Go-Lucky. Everybody loves good old Tom. Don't they, Mrs. Wilmy?
3: Oh, yes. He's such a cheerful man. And his wife, Ellen,
4: is... Get out of here. Go get the coffee. And don't you babble about Ellen Barlow, you understand? Don't you ever babble to me about...

0: Gary, you see anything down there?
1: Something here, Chief.
2: Well, this is the spot where I left him, Sheriff. Right here.
3: Hey, Chief, look.
0: Yeah?
3: I found this coat and hat under the bridge.
0: Hey, Eddie, put your flashlight over here.
2: That's the coat the man was wearing. And that's his hat, too.
0: You sure, Tom?
2: I'm positive.
4: Oh, Sheriff. Dug this muffler out of the water about 20 yards downstream.
2: That's his, too, yes. That's what he had over his mouth. Made him talk so peculiar.
0: The hat, coat, muffler. Looks like he drowned himself, all right.
3: You aiming to drag the inlet, Sheriff?
0: Not tonight, I'm not. In the morning. Anyhow, with that undertow, a body would be 2 miles out to sea by now.
3: That's right.
2: Huh. What do you suppose he done it for? Poor guy?
0: Poor guy? Tom.

0: Yes, Tom Barlow, if you could see that scene, and your brother Ben sitting in the old family house in Guilford Inlet, perhaps you wouldn't wonder so about the stranger's disappearance. But you don't see that, and so to you and your wife, Ellen, it's like a dream.
1: Oh, Ellen, Ellen, it's like a dream. $25,000. Why, we're going to be rich.
2: Oh, Tom, put me down. Put me down.
1: Oh, we are, Ellen. We are. Even the sheriff thinks so. Oh, oh. We ought to go out and do the town.
2: Well, we'll have plenty of time for that, Tom Barlow, after 6 months.
3: Teasing.
4: Oh, never mind the tea things. Where's my tonic? Heart's pounding like a trip hammer.
3: Right here, sir. On the tray.
4: Where's the afternoon paper?
3: Here you are, sir. But there's nothing new about Mr. Tom and the money.
4: Who asked you that?
3: Well, I...
4: Mrs. Wilmy, you're nosy, aren't you?
3: Oh, oh, please, Mr. Ben.
4: Oh, stop that sniveling. You're nosy, Mrs. Wilmy. But you are a good housekeeper.
3: Well, I do
4: be quiet,
3: try...
4: Be quiet. I feel like talking.
3: Yes.
4: Or the tea. No, no, no, don't stand up. Sit down here by me.
3: Oh, very
4: well. You're going to chat, Mrs. Wilmy. I'm expecting a business friend of mine today at 5 sharp, Mr. Peterson.
3: Uh-huh.
4: He's going to do something for me.
3: Yes.
4: But you and I will chat until he arrives.
3: Yes, sir. Lemon and 2 sugars, sir.
4: Well, well. Yes. So you remember after all these years, huh? That's nice. Mrs. Wilmy, I'm a very rich man. I made a good deal of money in the city.
3: Yes, sir.
4: And I remembered you in my will.
3: Oh, thank you, sir.
4: Be quiet, be quiet. You'll be well off when I die, Mrs. Wilmy. Very well off. That's why I think you'll keep your mouth closed about lots of things.
3: Oh, I never...
4: feel like talking. Mrs. Wilmy? Did you read that they haven't found the body yet of the man who left the money in my brother's taxi?
3: Oh, yes. They've been dragging the inlet for weeks, sir.
4: They can drag for years. They won't ever find the body. You know why, Mrs. Wilmy? Because I am the body.
3: Oh, Mr. Ben.
4: Sure, I'm the body. Oh. I left that $25,000 in Tom's cab. I wanted him to find it. I put it there.
3: But, Mr. Ben...
4: I'm going to break Tom Barlow, you watch.
3: Please don't tell me. I don't want to know.
4: 6 months he'll wait, thinking he's rich every day more certain. He'll be building air castles, you watch. I know Tom. He won't wait for 6 months. Fools around here to lend him money on speculation. He'll get in deep, you watch. Tom, happy-go-lucky. Always said he could get along without money. Married Ellen on a shoestring. Shoestring? And I could have given her everything. I could have given her clothes, a house in the city.
3: You mustn't tell me, please don't.
4: Mr. Happy-go-lucky. I can just hear him now. Money isn't everything. Money only causes trouble. Married Ellen on a shoestring. Well, this time he'll find out what money can do.
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0: Now the pattern is clear. Ben Barlow, after 20 years, is planning to extract his revenge for his brother Tom's marrying the woman he loved. He's planning to ruin his brother with the promise of the money he found, and then snatch it away at the last moment. And Tom, good old Tom, seems to be falling into the trap slowly, reluctantly, happily.
1: Oh, now, fellas, money isn't everything.
2: We'll see if you say that when you get the 25,000.
1: Oh, I will.
3: He's got 4 months to go yet. No sense counting his chicken.
4: The money's as good as in the bank. It's been 8 weeks now. Nobody's claimed it. And who do you expect going to claim it anyhow? A ghost?
2: Hey, Tom, I hear you and Ellen and the kid are planning a trip to New York to see all the shows.
1: Well, maybe.
3: Well, all I can say is if anybody deserves that money, it's Tom Barlow. Tom, we're with you.
1: Well, thank
3: any person in the village won't be counting the days till 6 months is up.

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0: 105, 106, 107, 107 days, Pa, and we'll be rich.
2: Judy, I've told you not to talk about that money.
3: Oh, now, leave her be, Ellen. It don't hurt thinking about it.
2: Oh, Tom, can't you see what I mean? Can't you understand? We've always been happy, Tom, the three of us, without too much money. And now...
3: Of course we have. Of course we have. And that's why I want you and Judy to have everything in the world. Why, you don't think I want the money for myself.
2: Tom, listen. Let's withdraw our claim. Let's forget all about the money. What do you say? Tell the sheriff to give it to charity or something. Will you, Tom? Will you?
0: Ma, are you crazy?
3: Oh, she's teasing you, Judy.
2: I'm not teasing. I've got a funny feeling about that money.
3: But, Ellen, dear, I'm kind of counting on it. We've already run up a few bills and all, and what with this little deal I'm working... And...
2: Deal? What deal?
3: Oh, nothing, Ellen. Judy...
2: What deal, Tom?
3: Just a little surprise. You know what I've been thinking? We all need a little vacation. Yes, sir. Get away from town for a while. Jerry Mason says that I could get $600 for the cab.
2: Tom, and... you're not going to sell the cab.
3: Well...
0: Oh, Pa, that's wonderful. We could go to New York and see Radio City, and go to all the big shows and... And everything. Oh, Pa, I love you. You're so wonderful. Isn't he wonderful, Ma?
2: Tom, you're not going to sell the cab. Please.
3: Now, Ellen, don't you worry. Everything's going to be all right.
4: Yes, everything's going to be all right now, isn't it, Tom? You're getting more certain of it every day. It's been 4 months now, and you've almost forgotten about the stranger. But he hasn't forgotten about you, Tom.
5: Oh, he stole the cab, Mrs. Wilmer.
2: Yes, sir.
5: Good, good. And now what about this man Peterson?
6: Well, sir, Mr. Peterson said that everything was going the way you wanted, sir.
5: That's fine. Good man, Peterson. Real good man. What else?
6: What, sir?
5: What else?
6: Well, sir...
5: Come on, out with it.
6: Well, sir, there's talk around that Mr. Tom and...
5: For the love of heaven, woman, will you go on?
6: You told me never to mention Mrs. Barlow's name, sir.
5: What about Mrs. Barlow?
6: She and Mr. Tom aren't getting along so well.
5: Good, good. So they're not getting along, huh? Now, isn't that too bad? Money isn't everything. You watch Mrs. Wilmy. He'll probably mortgage the house next. Money isn't everything. You watch. I know, Tom. He'll mortgage the house. And when you find that suicide note...
6: Suicide note?
5: Oh, didn't I tell you, Mrs. Wilmy? You're going to discover a suicide note in Guilford Inlet. And you're going to bring it straight to Sheriff Carter.

0: Well, Ben, you have it all figured out, don't you? And it's working out just as you expected. Because when the sheriff tells Tom Barlow about the suicide note that was found at the bridge, you react just as your brother expected.
1: But, Ellen, there's no need to worry now. With that suicide note found, the money's practically in our hands. I told you it was just as good as ours.
2: But, Tom, why did you have to go put a mortgage on this house?
1: No, don't you... You don't understand, dear. I needed the money now for that deal that I was working on. So why wait till the 6 months is up and lose out on a great opportunity?
2: But, Tom, how can you spend money like this before you get it?
1: But I'm not spending it, Ellen. I'm investing it for our future and Judy's. Oh. Why, Mr. Peterson told me we'd be set up for life. And as for the mortgage, well, that's just a trifle. I can pay that back 10 times over the day I get the $25,000.
0: The day you get the $25,000, Tom. The day you get it. Will that day ever come? Ben waits in the lonely house at Guilford Inlet, enjoying reports of your spending, spending, spending. Money you haven't got.
1: Yeah, set up 10 beers for the boys, Joe. You bet it won't be long now. And one ale for Jerry. Yes, sir. Oh, hi, Sheriff. What did you have?
3: Tom, I've got to talk to you for a second.
1: Well, sure, Sheriff. What's on your mind?
3: Do you know a man named Peterson?
1: Peterson? Well, I sure do. Come on, have a beer, Sheriff.
3: Have any dealings with him?
1: Well...
3: This is important, Tom.
1: Well, yes, yes, I did. He came to see me with a mighty attractive proposition, and I placed some money in his hands.
3: Very much money?
1: All I could get my hands on. Mighty attractive proposition.
3: That's not good.
1: It's not good?
3: No. Tom, this Peterson, as he calls himself, is a well-known New York crook.
1: What?
3: Real name's Clark, Pinky Clark. Deals in phony stocks and bonds.
1: No.
3: He's skipped town, and your money's gone with him. Tom, you've been swindled.
0: So, Tom, now you know. The first blow has fallen. All your great dreams of wealth and affluence gone in an instant. You were smart, weren't you, Tom? Very smart.
2: Tom, why did you do it?
1: I was so smart, Ellen. I was going to be rich and to be a big businessman. Can you imagine me? I wanted to make you proud to be Mrs. Tom Barlow.
2: Oh?
1: Yes, I wanted you to walk down the street and have people point you out and say, "Look, there goes Ellen Barlow."
2: Oh, Tom.
1: Guess I never meant to be anything but Tom, the taxi driver. You're right, Ellen. All along you were right. We should have withdrawn our claim like you said. Money's brought us nothing but trouble.
2: Tom, how much do you owe the bank?
1: $18,000.
2: Oh, Tom. Tom, we've just got to get that $25,000 now. We've just got to.
0: Yes, Tom, your situation is desperate now. You have to get that $25,000 now. It will just about pay off your debts, lift the mortgage on your house, and buy back the taxi. And then the real blow falls. The 6 months is up. It's the night before you're to claim the money, and it's dark and stormy. Another foreboding night like that one 6 months ago. And as you sit by your fireside, you're startled by a knock on the door.
1: Yes?
4: Hello, Tom.
1: Well, I'm afraid I don't... Ben. Ben.
4: Glad to see your old brother, Tom.
1: Ben.
4: I guess I'll have to invite myself in. Nasty night. Nice little place you have here.
1: Ben, what are you doing here?
4: Now, that's a fine way to greet your brother after 20 years.
1: Ben, what do you want?
4: Still haven't changed, have you, Tom? Still hate your devoted brother, Ben. Well, Tom, it's taken 20 years. 20 years. But I've just about done it.
1: Done what?
5: Driver. Driver, is that Guilford Bridge up ahead?
1: Huh?
5: Stop when you get to the bridge, driver. I like walking.
1: Ben.
4: Don't you remember your old lucky passenger, Tom, huh?
1: Ben, you were...
4: The man in the cab.
1: No. No, the man in the cab was drowned. They found a suicide note. Ben, it was you.
4: 20 years, Tom. 20 years, and I've come back. So money isn't everything, Mr. Happy-Go-Lucky. You'll find out, you and Ellen both. Right now, that $25,000 is the most important thing in your life, and you're not going to get one red cent of it. I put it in your cab. I'm going to be at the sheriff's office with serial numbers and identification. Money isn't everything, eh? You married Ellen on a shoestring. You married the only woman I ever loved. You'll find out how important money is tomorrow morning.
0: Now you know the whole plot, Tom. Now you know how you stand. The money you so desperately need is not yours and never will be. No need even to go down to the sheriff's office tomorrow morning. Because Ben will be there ahead of you. Unless... What if Ben didn't show up? What if Ben couldn't show up? Who would know but you? But that's murder you're thinking of, Tom. Murder. You've never done anything or thought anything like that. But tonight you're desperate and you think the whole thing out. It's simple, really. Ben staying out at Guilford Inlet, alone in that big house. You can borrow the taxi back for a few hours and get out there. Drop his body in the inlet and... Yes, he's brought you to this, Tom. He's driven you to murder. A night just like the last time you drove out this way, isn't it, Tom? Stormy, dismal, dangerous. And you're driving faster than you should. You're almost to the bridge, Tom. Watch out. Darn that windshield wiper, I can't...
6: Good Lord, the bridge! It's out!

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1: The next morning, a man staggered into the sheriff's office at Marblehead to claim the $25,000. He was battered and bleeding and drenched to the skin, but he was alive and able to take the money and go home to his wife, Ellen. Yes, Tom Barlow was able to jump clear of his car as it crashed through the demolished bridge. He came back to the sheriff's office just because he wanted to make sure. And he was considerably surprised when Ben didn't show up. He found out later why. Because when they pulled his wrecked taxi out of the inlet under Guilford Bridge, they found a body close by in the debris-choked water. Ben Barlow. Ben Barlow, driving the other way in the early dawn to claim the money and complete his revenge, hadn't seen that the bridge was down either until it was too late.

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0: come in. Welcome. I'm E.G. Marshall. Welcome to the realm of your imagination and that of the greatest horror story writer the world has known, Edgar Allan Poe. Yes, I said the greatest horror story writer because although others may have written stories equally macabre and terror-ridden, no one has written as many. Moreover, when it comes to sheer mystery, puzzlement, Poe is unsurpassed, as witness.
1: But, Monsieur Dupin, the door was locked from the inside. The windows were locked from the inside. The murder scene, the L'Espanay apartment, is on the fourth floor. The murderer could not have escaped.
2: And yet he did, my friend.
1: But how?
2: Oh, Gunpierre, you know as well as I do how.
1: I know.
2: You do. Your trouble is, you don't know you know.
1: Riddles, Monsieur Dupin, you speak in riddles.
2: Not at all, my friend. You create riddles where riddles do not exist.
0: Our mystery drama, The Murders in the Rue Morgue, was adapted especially for the Mystery Theater from the Edgar Allan Poe classic by George Lowther and stars Paul Hecht. It is sponsored in part by Anheuser-Busch Incorporated, Brewers of Budweiser, and Buick Motor Division. I'll be back shortly with Act One.

0: Well, now, my friends, make yourselves comfortable. Turn down the lights and listen to one of the most horrifying and mystifying of stories. Edgar Allan Poe's The Murders in the Rue Morgue. The year is 1840. The place, Paris, France. At about 7 o'clock in the evening, a young off-duty gendarme, Pierre Musset, and his sweetheart Yvette are returning to her apartment in the Rue Morgue after an evening at the Moulin Rouge.
1: But when, my darling, shall we be married?
2: Oh, just as soon as I'm promoted to gendarme first class, Yvette.
1: When will that be?
2: Oh, when indeed. My sergeant, Duchamp, is one of the most indifferent, ruthless of sergeants who takes pleasure in holding his men back, doing all he can to prevent promotion rather than... Yvette, look. There's a crowd in front of your house.
1: Something's wrong. Come here, quickly.
2: All right, let me through. I'm a gendarme. You there. What's happened?
3: We do not know. It happened less than a minute ago. Screams, officer. The most awful screams from Madame L'Espanaye's apartment.
1: Madame L'Espanaye? Her daughter Camille?
3: Yvette, this is you.
1: Oh.
3: Yes, Camille too. Both of them screaming so horribly in such agony. I cannot tell
2: Where
3: you.
2: Is the L'Espanaye apartment? What floor?
1: Next to mine. Fourth floor back.
2: Yvette, you stay here. I'll see what happens.
1: No, I'll come with
2: stay
1: you.
2: Stay here, I tell you. God knows what I'll find up there.
1: No, Pierre, they were my friends.
2: Oh, well, all right. Come on, then. Is this the apartment?
1: Yes.
2: All is quiet. Too quiet. Door is locked.
1: Break it in.
2: All right. Now let's have a look.
1: Pierre.
2: Oh, my God. Yvette.
1: No. I won't faint. I'll be all right. But, oh, heaven help us. What has happened here?
2: Look, the woman on the floor, her throat cut. Is that Madame L'Espanaye?
1: Yes.
2: But her daughter, Camille, where is she?
1: The bathroom door. It's closed. Perhaps...
2: I'll go and see. No, it's empty.
1: The kitchen, then. It's the only other room.
2: No. Now there's no one in the kitchen.
1: But where can she be? The door was bolted on the inside.
2: The windows.
1: They're closed.
2: Yes, but... this one's locked. Look, it's nailed shut. You see the nail?
1: The window next to it is nailed shut, too. And anyhow, it's a sheer four-story fall to the yard below. Camille couldn't have left that way. Oh, Pierre!
2: Be calm, Yvette. We must both be calm.
1: In the face of this? Oh, poor madame. Her throat cut.
2: Look here. This is strange. A bag of gold pieces. Napoleon strewed all over the floor.
1: Oh, perhaps the murderer heard us coming and hurried to make his escape before...
2: What escape? How could he escape? The door is bolted on the inside. The two windows, the only windows in this apartment, nailed shut. How could he leave? How could Camille leave?
1: Impossible. It's just impossible.
2: Well, it makes no sense. Here, give me a hand. Get this poor old lady off the floor, onto the bed.
1: Yes.
2: You take her by the feet. I'll lift her by the shoulders. Ready?
1: Yes.
2: All right. Now, lift.
1: Oh, good Lord. Pierre.
2: Her head. It fell off. Don't faint, Yvette. Don't faint.
1: Oh, no.
2: Look, I must get a message to headquarters at once. You take it while I remain here and... Wait.
1: What, Pierre?
2: The fireplace. See there? A lot of soot has been dislodged. Fallen down from inside the chimney.
1: What would that mean?
2: There's only one way to find out, and that is to get down on my hands and knees and look up into the chimney.
1: What is it?
2: I'm looking into a woman's face. A dead woman's face.
1: Her face?
2: It must be Camille. She's been stuffed up the chimney, head down.
1: Pierre?
2: What?
1: I'm sorry. can't help it. I'm going to faint. Jules, another glass of wine?
4: I'll tell you, Yvette, after what happened next door to you last night, I could use another bottle of wine.
1: You sailors all alike. You can never get enough of wine.
4: Oh, love. Come here to me.
1: Jules, not now. I'm engaged.
4: Yeah, to a gendarme. And second class yet.
1: You'll be a gendarme first class someday. Yes, and a sergeant someday, too. Jules, let me go. I must answer the door. Pierre, darling, I wasn't expecting you.
5: Yes, so I see.
1: Oh, don't get any ideas, Pierre. This is Jules Dubourg. He's a sailor on sick leave. Jules, this is Pierre Musset, my fiancé.
4: Hello.
5: How long have you two known each other without my knowing?
1: A few days. Jules only came to live here a few days ago.
5: Live here?
1: He has two rooms in the basement, and he is quite sick.
4: Something I picked up on my last voyage in Borneo.
5: Borneo, eh?
1: Jules had been all around the world, and more than once.
4: Thank you for the wine, Yvette. It has warmed my stomach. Goodbye for now.
1: Goodbye.
5: I hope that is all you warned, his stomach.
1: Pierre, what a thing to say. We have no cause to be jealous.
5: I'd better not have. I have enough troubles as it is.
1: Tell me, my darling, what happened when you talked to Sergeant Duchamp?
5: Exactly what I expected would happen. I said, Sergeant Duchamp, I would like to be assigned to this case, to the murders that happened in the Rue Morgue.
1: And what did he say?
6: He said, you solve a mystery like that one. You leave such things to your betters in the detective bureau.
1: Of course you stood up to him.
5: Oh, yes, I'm not afraid of him. Not like the others. I argued with him. I explained that I am in love with the most beautiful girl in the world.
1: Oh,
5: that I cannot wait to make her my wife. But I cannot make her my wife until I am promoted to gendarme first class. And one way to get promoted to gendarme first class would be for me to solve the murders in the Rue Morgue.
1: And what did he say to that?
5: He laughed.
6: You are a nut, he said. You are as much of a nut as C. Auguste Dupin.
1: C. Auguste?
5: Dupin.
1: Who is this Monsieur Dupin?
5: The fellow who solved the Marie Roget case. He is not a policeman. He's only a private citizen with a gift for solving mysteries that others can't solve. Anyhow, that's what I think, even if everybody else at headquarters doesn't.
1: But if he solved the Marie Roget case...
5: They say it was an accident. That case. It was as much of a mystifying puzzle, an unsolvable riddle as this one. And he explained it so simply, you wouldn't believe it.
1: He'll never be able to explain what happened in the L'Espanay place next door last night. No one could.
5: You may be right. Especially now that we know there were two murderers, not one.
1: Two murderers?
5: Then you don't know?
1: No.
5: Yvette, I talked last night with some people in the crowd downstairs. They said that while Madame and her daughter were screaming, they heard the voices of two men yelling and cursing at them. One murderer or two. How did they get out of that apartment?
1: Perhaps your friend, Monsieur Dupin, could tell you. Go to him. Ask for his help.
5: You forget. My sergeant has ordered me to leave everything to the detective bureau.
1: You forget that unless you are promoted to gendarme first class, we cannot marry.
5: One day I shall become
1: gendarme. One day? What one day? When? Jules Dubourg would marry me like that.
5: That sailor? That sick sailor? You would marry him?
1: It would be better than not marrying you.
5: Oh, Yvette, please.
1: You do as I say. Pierre, either you go, or here, take back your ring.
5: Keep the ring. I'll go.
1: Pierre?
5: Yvette, what are you doing here in Montmartre?
1: I had to see you. This couldn't wait. Pierre, I found this shoved under the door of my apartment.
5: Huh. Looks like a note.
1: It is a note. Read it.
5: Be warned. Tell your boyfriend to forget about the Rue Morgue murders, or you will die the way Madame L'Espanay did. Yvette.
1: I thought you had better see this and take it to Monsieur Dupin at once. He will know what to do.
5: Yes. Yes, he would.
1: Then take it to him as soon as you are off duty. And Pierre?
5: Yes?
1: You did go to see Monsieur Dupin, didn't you?
5: Well, Well, no.
1: Yes.
5: I couldn't bring myself to do it. I didn't have the nerve. But now, well, now that your life is threatened, I'll go to see him and ask his help. I promise you, Yvette. I promise.

0: Yes?
1: Monsieur Dupin? C. Auguste Dupin?
0: Yes?
2: I am Pierre Mouzet. Gendarme, second class, Pierre Mouzet.
0: Ah, yes. You wish my help in solving the murders in the Rue Morgue, is it not so?
1: You know why I'm here?
0: Of course.
1: But how?
0: Oh, you were the first policeman to reach the scene of the crime. You are a second-class gendarme, and helping to solve the murders would result in a promotion. And inasmuch as you yearn to marry a very beautiful young woman named Yvette...
1: That's amazing. That you should know all this without our ever having met. Amazing.
0: It's anything but amazing, my friend. It's simplicity itself. Everything I've just told you was fully reported in the newspapers.
1: Oh.
0: Now then, won't you come in?
3: And so what was to Pierre an amazing deduction turns out to be no deduction at all. Nor does C. Auguste Dupin turn out to be the formidable man Pierre thought he would be. As to whether Dupin can bring our two lovers happily together in marriage by solving the apparently insoluble mystery of the murders in the Rue Morgue, we shall see when I return shortly for Act Two.

0: Well, then, Gendarme Second Class Pierre Musset has sought the help of C. Auguste Dupin in solving the murders in the Rue Morgue. Murders so baffling that any chance of solving the mystery seems impossible. Still in all, as you know, Dupin solved a mystery equally as puzzling, that of Marie Roget. So let's join Pierre now as he sits across from Monsieur Dupin in the latter's modest apartment.
1: My dear fellow, I've little, if any, interest in solving crimes. I wish only to be left alone to read my books and pursue one or two hobbies. And after all, crime is the business of the police.
2: I know, I know. Well, thank you for seeing me, at least. I'm sorry to have taken your time. Good day, Monsieur Dupin.
1: Good day. No. Wait.
2: Monsieur?
1: I'm a fool, but I'm also French. I have no interest at all in solving crimes, but let me face it, I cannot remain untouched by the plight of young lovers.
2: Then you will help
1: me to... If you solve this mystery, or more precisely, if I solve it for you and let you take the credit, then assuredly you'll be raised to gendarme first class and able to marry your beloved Yvette. Now, can you gain access to the Lispany apartment?
2: Of course.
1: Well, in that case, my dear fellow, let us go at once to the Rue Morgue. Door is unlocked, yeah?
2: Yes. As you can see, Monsieur Dupin, it was bolted on the inside when I broke the door. The bolt was torn out of the wood.
1: Small wonder. You're a big fellow. Ah, there. That large bloodstain on the rug.
2: And that's where she lay. Madame L'Espanay, with her head cut off.
1: Hmm. Now, the bag of gold pieces...
2: It lay right here, on the rug. The gold pieces were strewn all over the floor. You know, I keep asking myself, why didn't the two murderers take the gold? There is no answer.
1: Because you're asking yourself the wrong question.
2: The wrong question?
1: Well, the answer to why they didn't take the gold is simple. They didn't want it. The question you should be asking is, why didn't they want it?
2: Oh, yes. Yes, I see.
1: Now, this is the fireplace where you found the body of the daughter, Camille?
2: Yes. Stuffed up the chimney, feet first, the head down. Again, I keep asking, how powerful must these men have been to be able to do it? To stuff a body up a chimney with such force that... Well, I don't know how many bones were broken.
1: My friend, you have a positive genius for asking the wrong questions. Again, it's not how they do it, but why did they do it? What reason would they have for doing it?
2: Well, I can't answer that. Maybe there was no reason.
1: There's always a reason, Pierre. Now, what else was there? Ah, yes, the windows. You say these are the only two windows in the apartment?
2: The only two.
1: None in the bathroom, no. In the kitchen?
2: None.
1: And these appear to be kept locked with a nail in each.
2: Huh?
1: And let's see. I pull the nail out of this one and open the window.
2: Well, the murderers couldn't have escaped this way. Even if the windows had been open, it's a sheer drop. Four stories to the ground.
1: So I see. I also see a drain pipe.
2: But if the windows were locked...
1: They could not have been locked.
2: But they were.
1: Oh, my friend. God also gave you a brain. As with your eyes, use it. You know the murderers did not escape by way of the door. It was bolted on the inside and you broke it in.
2: True enough.
1: They could not have escaped by way of the chimney. It follows that they had to escape via the windows using the drain pipe to reach the ground.
2: But I tell you, the windows were locked, just as they are locked now, each with a long nail. All the windows in this house are the same. A hole is bored through the window and into the sill. To lock the window, you push a nail through it into the sill. Well, you just pulled that nail out of this one.
1: Not the other. You do that, my friend. You pulled the nail out of the second window.
2: What for?
1: To answer the question of how the murderers escaped. Now do as I say. Pull it out.
2: What in the world is...
1: You see?
2: A broken nail. Huh. As simple as that. A broken nail.
1: Ah, but it's not simple.
2: The window only appeared to be locked.
1: Well, I've seen enough. Let's go.
2: You have the answer then, eh, Monsieur Dupin?
1: Part of the answer. Only part. But give me time to think and...
2: Look who's coming up the stairs.
3: Hello, Pierre.
2: What are you doing up here? Why don't you stay in your cellar, Jules?
3: That is not your business.
2: Yvette is my business, and you are up here to see her.
3: What if I am?
2: I want you to stay away from her. Yvette is my fiancée.
3: Take a reef in your sail, Pierre. You don't own her.
2: Now, you listen to me.
3: You take your hands off me. Take them off, or...
1: Gentlemen, gentlemen.
4: What is all this? What's going on here?
2: I want Jules Dubourg to stay away from you and you from him.
4: Oh, you do?
2: Yes, I do, Yvette. You are my fiancée.
4: But not your wife. And even if I were, I have a right to see anyone I please.
2: Not while you are engaged to me.
4: Oh, is that so? Well, let me tell you something. I will see anyone I wish, whenever I wish.
1: Oh, now, now, mademoiselle, you don't mean that. You're speaking out of anger.
4: Who are you? And what right have you to interfere?
1: My name is Dupin. Auguste Dupin.
4: Monsieur Dupin. Pierre, you went to him.
1: He did indeed, mademoiselle. And believe me, your fiancé is not only a man of determination, but brilliance, mademoiselle.
2: Brilliance?
1: But my dear fellow, the way you solved the puzzle of that locked window, brilliant, positively brilliant. You'll be in the detective bureau before you know it.
4: Oh, Pierre, that's wonderful, wonderful. Jules, I think it would be better if you do not come to see me anymore.
3: But Yvette...
4: Please, Jules, no more.
3: Have it your way. There are other ports of call.
4: Oh, so there, monsieur. Monsieur Dupin, can I offer you a glass of wine?
1: Thank you, but another time. You could tell me what perfume that is you're wearing?
4: Nuit de passion.
1: Passionate night. It's well named, mademoiselle. A pleasure meeting you, mademoiselle. Pierre, if you would see me down to the street.
2: Oh, of course.
4: But come back, Pierre. If you are off duty, that is.
2: I am off duty, Yvette, and I shall be back.
1: This fellow, Pierre, this Gilles Dubourg, he's a sailor, isn't he?
2: Yes.
1: What's he doing here? Why isn't he at sea?
2: I don't know. He's ill. Some sort of rare tropical disease he picked up in Borneo.
1: In Borneo? Interesting.
2: What's so interesting about it?
1: You know, my friend, I told your fiancé you were brilliant enough to be a detective.
2: Oh, I appreciate that, Monsieur Dupin. You did me such a favor, building me up in her eyes.
1: Oh, but it's true, you know. You could be a detective. You've only to learn how to use your head and all your senses.
2: My senses?
1: All five of them. You see, everyone's senses, taste, smell, sight, sound, touch, all these tell things. But few people listen. Now, for example, I noticed the scent of your fiancée's perfume. Have you?
2: Well, I've always known she smelled exciting.
1: Beyond that, you did not go. Now, you ask me why the fact that our sailor man, Gilles Dubourg, contracted the disease in Borneo is interesting to me.
2: Yes, I do.
1: But you've no need to ask. It's as I said before. You know, but you don't know you know. Very well, then. I'll give you a lesson. Your first lesson in how to be a detective. Now, first, look. Then, see what you look at. Then, put two and two together and make sure they add up to four. Now, for instance, put Gilles Dubourg together with drain pipes and see where it leads you.
2: Sure. And drain pipes? I don't understand.
1: You will. You will if only you think, my friend. Think.
4: Pierre. You must go now. It's 3 a.m.
2: Oh, let me stay a little while longer. Just a little while.
4: No, my darling. I must go to work in the morning. Oh, I need my sleep. And I'm certainly not getting any with you.
2: Must be that perfume you wear.
4: Oh, my perfume, not me.
2: Oh, of course it's you.
4: Well, whether my perfume or me, off with you.
2: All right. All right.
4: When will you be seeing Monsieur Dupin again?
2: Oh, I don't know. He said he wanted time to think, that he would leave a message for me at headquarters. But, you know, Yvette, I'm beginning to wonder if I need Dupin. If there was any need to go to him in the first place.
4: What do you mean?
2: Well, after all, I solved the mystery of how the murderers escaped. One of those two windows wasn't locked at all. The nail was broken.
4: Brilliant. Mm. The murderers must have got to the ground by the drainpipe.
2: The drainpipe. Oh, yes, the drainpipe.
4: But even so, I've been thinking. No ordinary man could manage to slide down a drainpipe. He would have to be very strong. Yes, and agile. But you've thought of that, I'm sure.
2: Hmm? Oh, of course. Of course. Well, it's only a question of what kind of man would that be?
4: Oh, I could think of any number.
2: You can?
4: But of course. A chimney sweep for one. A house painter for another. A circus performer.
2: Huh?
4: You know, an aerial artiste. A sailor, like Jules Dubourg, say. They're used to climbing things.
2: Yes. Yes, that is a possibility. Jules Dubourg, a definite possibility.
4: Now, you let jealousy blind you. Jules is a sick man, for one thing, and doesn't have the strength, anywhere near the strength, to do what was done in that apartment. Whoever committed those horrible murders was more than strong. He was powerful, unbelievably powerful. Oh, but come now, you must go. You must.
2: I'm going. Lock yourself in.
4: Don't worry, I will. I'm not taking any chances, not after getting that note.
2: Yvette, you have nothing to fear. Dupin and I are working on this case, and trust us to solve it in short order.
4: I do trust you, my darling. Oh, I do. Good night, my sweet. Good night.
2: Good night. Good night, my lovely wife-to-be.
4: Good night.
2: Bolt the door.
5: I was about to. There. It's bolted. Good night, Pierre. Oh.
2: Yvette! Oh. Oh, my God! Yvette! Oh. That was bolted open on the inside.
5: Oh, Pierre! Help me! Oh.
2: Yvette!
5: Help me!
2: Yvette!
6: That struck Madame L'Espanaye and her daughter now strikes Yvette. And once again, Pierre faces the barrier of a door bolted on the inside. You, like me, can imagine the terror of this young policeman as he steps back before flinging all his weight at that locked door, wondering what frightful sight will meet his gaze when he breaks it down. I'll return shortly for Act 3.

0: What frightful monster haunts the Rue Morgue? What kind of fiend committed the butcheries on Madame L'Espanaye and her daughter Camille? These are the questions young gendarme Pierre Musset has been seeking to answer. Now it seems he's about to find those answers in the most horrible way imaginable. For behind the bolted door of her apartment in the Rue Morgue, his fiancée Yvette is herself in the grip of the fiend.
1: Oh, Lord, Lord, help me! It's dark. Dark. The lamp. Where's the lamp? What? Here. Wait. Oh. What happened? Oh, my stomach. Yvette. Where's that lamp? Light the lamp. There. Yvette. Heaven help us all. Yvette!
2: My friend, compose yourself.
1: Monsieur Dupin.
2: There
1: Monsieur
2: now, softly, softly. Now tell me all about it.
1: Well, as I said, I broke the door in. It was dark, but I could make out a shape. It was a huge, a monstrous man against the moonlit window. I saw him only for a second because he flung himself at me with such speed, with such amazing speed. He took me off balance. He struck me. It was a powerful blow in the stomach. Oh, heaven, I'm not yet recovered from it.
2: Some wine, perhaps?
1: No, thanks. Let me go on. Now, as I went down, I grabbed at him and... Here, look, I must have grabbed him by the hair on his head because I pulled these hairs out.
2: Black. Coarse.
1: Then I think I don't know, I lit a lamp. Yes, and I saw Yvette. Oh, my poor Yvette. Blood streaming down her cheek. Bruises already beginning to blacken her face.
2: You took her to the hospital, yes. You said.
1: Yes, I did.
2: What is her condition?
1: Well, it's not fatal, thank God. Not even very serious. Badly bruised, cut over her right eye, but she's going to be all right. The monster failed to make good his threat to kill her.
2: We may indeed thank God for that.
1: Well, at least we know more than we did before, Monsieur Dupin. We know that the murderer is a big man, a huge man of unbelievable strength, and that he has black hair.
2: We know a great deal more than that, Pierre.
1: We do?
2: Well, I do. And so do you. Only, as I've said before, you don't know you know.
1: Oh, monsieur. Monsieur, I do not have your brilliant brain. Well, it doesn't matter. All that matters is that you can solve this awful mystery, that you can save Yvette. The murderer failed this time, but he'll try again.
2: Well, it's my hope that he will, yes.
1: Your hope? Surely you, as much as I, want to save Yvette's life.
2: Well, of a certainty, my friend. But I'm afraid I can save it only by risking it.
1: Yvette, you're sure you're comfortable on the couch?
3: Yes, Pierre. Thank you.
2: Mademoiselle, are you strong enough to help me in a plan I have in mind?
1: Now, wait. What kind of a plan?
2: A plan to trap the murderer.
3: And I can help you trap him?
2: You can be the bait.
1: Now, just hold on a moment.
2: Yeah, let me explain.
1: There is nothing to explain. Now, whatever you have in mind, I refuse to let Yvette risk her life.
3: Nonsense, Pierre. My life is in danger anyway.
2: Precisely. The killer will strike again, but not for the reason you think.
1: What do you mean? In that note he sent Yvette, he swore he would kill her if I did not stop trying to unmask
2: but
1: him.
2: But that is not the reason Yvette was attacked. In fact, if I'm not mistaken, she was not deliberately attacked at all.
1: How can you say such a thing? And look at the bruises on her face, her arms, the gash over her eyes.
2: Use your ears, my friend, no more than your eyes. I did not say Yvette was not attacked. I said she was not deliberately attacked. Nor was she attacked by the person who wrote the note.
3: Monsieur Dupin, you amaze me. How do you know all this?
2: Because 2 + 2 = 4. If you put them together, you think.
1: What do you mean? In that note he sent Yvette, he swore he would kill her if I did not stop trying to unmask
2: him. But that is not the reason Yvette was attacked. In fact, if I'm not mistaken, she was not deliberately attacked at all.
1: How can you say such a thing? Look at the bruises on her face, her arms, the gash over her eyes.
2: Use your ears, my friend, no more than your eyes. I did not say Yvette was not attacked. I said she was not deliberately attacked. Nor was she attacked by the person who wrote the note.
3: Monsieur Dupin, you amaze me. How do you know all this?
2: Because 2 plus...

0: plus two equal four if you put them together properly. I'll help you by showing you the facts once again, but you must add them up. First, we know that the killer entered the Lisplenny apartment by the window and left by the window because it was not locked, though it appeared to be.
1: Yeah, the nail was broken, yes.
2: As you discovered, Pierre.
1: Yes.
0: Quite so. Now, this apartment is next door to the Lisplenny apartment. Outside that window, it's a four-story drop to the backyard unless the murderer escaping slid down the drain pipe attached to the wall between these apartments. You follow?
2: Yes.
1: A sailor, Monsieur Dupin. A sailor, maybe, like Jules Dubourg.
2: There you go again, letting your jealousy...
0: No, mademoiselle, he's altogether right. A sailor could climb the drain pipe. So much for that fact. Now, here's another and a most revealing one. Why was the bag of gold pieces worth, as we have learned, more than $4,000... Why was that bag of gold not taken?
2: Perhaps the murderer was in such a hurry to escape...
0: But there was no hurry. The door was bolted. There was plenty of time to escape.
1: You said the gold wasn't taken because it wasn't wanted. But what were the Lesponais killed for, if not the money? Revenge?
2: It couldn't be that. They stayed to themselves. They knew no one.
1: Well, if not for money or revenge, what then?
0: Nothing.
1: Nothing?
2: Monsieur Dupin, that makes no sense. No sense at all.
0: Precisely. That's the answer. The Lisplenny murders were senseless.
2: But that is impossible. The murderer must have killed for a reason.
0: No, he did not. And why do you keep saying murderer when there were two? You're forgetting one of the most important facts of all. The fact that two voices were heard in the Lisplenny apartment. One was definitely that of a Frenchman, but the other... you shall see tonight, if mademoiselle will indeed act as the bait.
2: Of course. What do you want me to do?
0: Do not lock your windows and do not bolt your doors. That is all.
1: That is enough.
0: Be calm, my friend. Your fiancée will not be alone. We shall be with her, both of us armed with pistols. Oh, and one thing more, mademoiselle.
2: Monsieur?
0: That perfume of yours, Passionate Night, and be sure to use it. Use a lot of it.
2: If you say so, yes. Why?
0: The murderer, I think, finds it enticing. If it comes to that, so do I.
1: Two o'clock. No sign yet of the murderer.
0: He'll come, of that I'm sure. Especially since mademoiselle did indeed use a sufficiency of Passionate Night perfume. It makes waiting a pleasure, mademoiselle.
2: Thank you, Monsieur Dupin.
1: It won't make you that death a pleasure.
0: She will not be harmed, I promise you. I have a pistol and so have you. I'll be sure to use it when I give the word. And, Pierre.
1: Yes?
0: Shoot to kill.
1: Depend on it. I shall certainly...
3: Shh. Listen. Come back, I tell you.
0: Let me get to the window. Yes, it's coming. It's climbing the drain pipe.
2: It?
3: Damn you, come back.
0: And someone climbing the pipe behind it, trying to reach it, trying to stop it.
1: You keep saying it. What do you mean, it?
0: You'll see in a moment. Get back, well back. You, mademoiselle, you stay there. Pierre?
1: Yes?
0: The instant it appears in the window, I'll give the order to shoot. Remember, shoot to kill.
1: Don't worry about that.
0: Now, shoot! He's still alive. Shoot again. Light the lamps while I get to the window and... Dubourg! Jules Dubourg, come up. Don't try to escape.
1: Dubourg, I was right. It is Jules Dubourg.
0: Who else, my friend? He's the only sailor living in this arrondissement. Come in, Dubourg, come in.
4: Please, it was not my fault. It was not my fault.
0: I'm well aware of that. You've nothing to fear, although you thought you had.
2: On the floor? My God, what is it?
0: It's the Russian, the German, the Italian, the foreign voice. That was no language at all. I'm not as familiar as I might be with the ape family, Dubourg. What is it? A gorilla? A baboon? What?
4: An orangutan.

0: what?
1: An orangutan, a large ape found in the jungles of Borneo.
2: And this is the monster that killed Madame L'Espanay and her daughter?
1: Yes, yes, yes. And heaven help me, I am responsible. There was nothing I could do, monsieur, nothing.
3: Well, you could have notified the police. You should have. They would have handled matters for you with dispatch, but you didn't do that because you still hoped to sell the ape, didn't you?
1: Can you blame me? I'm a poor man and sick. I need money. I brought the orangutan back from Borneo in the hope of selling it. I paid to have the ship's gardener build a special box with air holes to hold it. Paid money I could ill afford. And God help me, when I engaged those rooms in the cellar, I should have kept it in the box. But I felt sorry for it. It looked so human. It was so human that I let it out and kept it in one of the rooms.
3: How did this beast come to kill Madame L'Espanay and her daughter?
1: It escaped from the room I kept it in. I wasn't there when it happened. I discovered it when I came home that night. I opened the door, and I could not believe it. The ape was seated in front of a mirror, shaving himself with my straight razor.
3: Shaving himself?
1: Well, trying to. They are great imitators, you know. I went to take the razor from him. I was not afraid of him. He was really harmless. But he ran from me, out through the door, and into the backyard.
3: You chased him?
1: Of course. I was afraid he might cut himself with a razor. Well, his eye caught the window of the Espanay apartment because the light was on. Up the drain pipe he went, and I after him. He tore the window open and went in, and the screaming began.
2: You wrote that note to Yvette, didn't you? That note that threatened her life?
1: Yes, but only to frighten you of the case. I was afraid if you found out what had happened, I would be sent to the guillotine.
3: I believe you. But why did you let the ape attack Yvette?
1: I didn't. I couldn't control it. And it was drawn to her by that perfume she wears.
0: My perfume?
1: That time, when we were kissing and holding each other close, the ape smelled her perfume on me.
3: What, what?
1: I brought the scent of your perfume back to my cellar rooms. It was on my clothes. The ape couldn't get enough of smelling my jacket. He liked the perfume, enjoyed it. And so, when he escaped last night and tonight, he followed the scent here. But he didn't mean to harm you any more than he meant to harm the Espanes. It was your screams and theirs that frightened him and made him do the horrible things he did.
4: Jules Dubourg, I hereby place you under arrest as the party responsible for the murders in the Rue Morgue. We will go at once to headquarters. Come along. Oh, and, Yvette.
0: Yes, chérie?
4: After Dubourg has been booked, I shall return, and we will discuss the kissing and the holding each other close that left such a strong smell of passionate night on his jacket. All right, you Dubourg. Get along.
3: He's very angry with you, your fiancé.
0: He will cool off.
3: You will have, no doubt, a satisfactory explanation for him?
0: No. But there are other ways, Monsieur Dupin. There are other ways.
3: There are indeed, mademoiselle. There are indeed.
5: So ends the murders in the Rue Morgue. If not happily, at least on an easier note. I may tell you that Yvette did cool Pierre's anger, and that they wound up eventually with 9 children, very handsome and healthy children who became the pride and joy of Sergeant Pierre Misset. I'll be back shortly.

0: I cannot close without an expression of gratitude to Edgar Allan Poe, a sensitive man whose life was an almost incessant and unrelenting torment. Such torture for him that he sought release in alcohol and drugs. He yet gave the world immeasurable pleasure with his stories of the macabre, the horrible, the arcane. He may even have given to the world one of the greatest fictional detectives literature has ever known, Sherlock Holmes. I don't know about others, but I must ask, had it not been for C. Auguste Dupin, would there have been a Sherlock Holmes? Our cast included Paul Hecht, Guy Sorrell, Corrine Orr, and Dan Ocko. The entire production was under the direction of Hyman Brown. And now, a preview of our next tale. Shh, listen.
1: What's that? What's he saying?
2: He's crying. Crying as if his heart would break.
3: Kill me. Please.
2: Oh, this is terrible. Poor Wyatt. He's in agony over.
1: Yes, I can hear him. Poor man. Will, what is he crying over?
2: It can't be the painting. Even if it had been damaged when those sailors bumped the box, Elvira, it can't be that.
1: It isn't.
2: Isn't?
1: I told you, I've had this feeling all along. This sense of something. You know. And now I'm sure. It isn't a painting that's in that box, Will. It's a corpse.
2: A corpse?
1: And the question that I've been asking myself all along is, whose?
0: Radio Mystery Theater was sponsored in part by Contact, the 12-hour cold capsule. This is E.G. Marshall inviting you to return to our Mystery Theater for another adventure in the macabre.

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The thing that makes me click on Lover's Lane would go for naught if I were caught without

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starring Orson Welles in an original radio play, Thunder from the Mountains, by Arthur Miller. A story of Juarez, liberator of Mexico, on the Cavalcade of America.

75 years ago, on June 19th, as the light of dawn broke over the peak of Mount Popocatepetl, death by rifle fire was administered to Ferdinand Maximilian, last emperor of Mexico. With it came liberty to a nation. More than any other, one man was responsible. He was Benito Juarez. It is his ever-glorious story that we tell tonight, with the celebrated young actor of stage, screen, and radio, Orson Welles, portraying the role of Juarez and narrating our program.

0: On a morning in June 1867, the ambassadors of all the crown governments of the world filed into the presidential palace in Mexico City. Standing before the door of his office, Mexican President Benito Juarez stolidly listens to the prepared speeches of the diplomats as they pass before him and shake his labor-toughened hand.
1: His Majesty the King of Prussia fervently desires that the President spare the life of His Highness Maximilian.
2: His Majesty the Emperor of Austria urgently beseeches Your Excellency to pardon His Highness Maximilian.
3: Her Majesty the Queen of Spain prays that the President will show His mercy by pardoning the Archduke.
0: As Benito Juarez listens to the pleas of the world's mightiest states, the royal courts of Europe wait at the telegraph for his answer. And Mexico also waits. Juarez stares through the window at the morning sun, motionless, Indian, like a man remembering whole lifetimes. Now he turns and speaks.
4: Honored ambassadors, I will try to tell you why it is that Maximilian must surely die.

Listener, there were two men who lived a century ago. And it is a strange and marvelous thing. But if they were to stand side by side before the sun, they would have cast two identical shadows.

0: This northern one, you know. You remember him in his long black coat, his stovepipe hat, his craggy face. This one is Lincoln, the farmer's son, and now a lawyer here in Salem, Illinois, waiting for the client's step across his porch. Yes, you remember Lincoln. Now travel your eye down the spine of our continent, 2,000 miles south of Salem, across the Rio Grande, across the high spikes of the Sierra Madre. Here this other lawyer lived, a century ago. This other Lincoln, this Indian man, with the narrow Indian eyes you do not remember. But his craggy face, his stovepipe hat and long black coat make a familiar silhouette. This Mexican one is Juarez, Benito Juarez, pacing his office floor like Lincoln in the north, waiting for the client's step as Lincoln waits in that same quiet year, one century ago.
1: Let me understand, old man. You have been working this piece of land very long.
2: All my life, senor. They told me if I go to Juarez, I will find justice. Where is justice, Juarez?
1: Your justice must come with facts. Every year you pay 100 measures of beans for the land. How many measures do you offer to pay your landlord this time?
2: Old crop was 30 measures. That is what I give him. It is not enough, he says. He must have my little gray donkey besides. He goes to the donkey and starts to lead him away so little Pedro...
1: Pedro is your son.
2: No, senor. I found Pedro on the roadside last year. He's a little boy. God forgot to teach him how to speak. Little dumb boy. He was like a friend to that gray donkey. It is possible, senor.
1: Oh, yes, it is possible.
2: So, when Don Manuel, my landlord, tried to take the donkey away, little Pedro would not let go of him. Don Manuel took out his whip, senor, and he beat my Pedro. Beat him again, and he beat him to the ground. Pedro cannot walk now. He cannot walk, senor. Juarez, I have no money. Is there justice in Mexico for a man without money?
1: Come with me.
2: Juarez, where?
1: To Don Manuel. There are laws in Mexico, uncle.

0: An excellent story, Excellency. A very funny situation.
1: I tell you, Juan.
0: Who gave you permission to enter this house, Juan Felipe?
2: Juan Felipe is my client, Don Manuel. We've come to inform you, Don Manuel, that we are going to sue you for injuries done to the little boy, Pedro.
0: He is a peasant, Juarez. Get him out of here. He stinks.
1: Juarez. So, this is that Juarez. Do you recognize me, Senor Juarez?
2: I've seen you speak, Senor President Santa Ana.
1: Aha, and you like my speeches.
2: You always give a good performance, Excellency, considering that you do not charge admission.
1: Juarez, a smart man like you, why do you keep giving these oxen such ideas? A peasant is made for working and dying. Don Manuel is not guilty of anything wrong. The man Felipe is a stupid peasant.
2: The laws of Mexico.
1: The laws of Mexico have nothing to do with Mexico.
2: That remark does not amuse me, Senor President.
1: Juarez. Juarez, a man like you. Stand by my side. Hold my hand. I will drown you in gold. Take my advice, Juarez. Take it, take it. I will make you a great rich man.
2: Don Manuel, I will bring you to court.
1: What makes you like this, Juarez? Why do you embarrass yourself for a stupid, idiot peasant boy? Why?
2: You see my hands, Santa Ana? They are not a lawyer's, but a peasant's hands. My face has been beaten. My lips have been split open. My spine is bent to the hole. In school, a Spanish gentleman turned their backs on my Indian face as though it were the color of disease. I'm not bitter. No, Señor President, I'm ashamed of Mexico. A shame for Mexico. It's not a Christian thing that 7/8 of the people should live like slaves where there are no laws to prevent slavery. It's not a Christian thing, Excellency. The laws must be obeyed. Good day.

0: In Illinois, that other Lincoln loved silently in those days, while this southern one, wordless, walked up and down in his stovepipe hat before the house of Margarita, courting, playing the bear, pacing the sidewalk in his methodical way until her door would open respectably and a voice would call. Come in now, good senor.
1: Margarita! Come away from the window. It is not correct to pick at him when he's playing bear. He's not nice for a girl.
2: Oh, he must love me. Every night for 6 weeks. No one night has he failed to appear.
1: I think it is about time to let him into the house. 6 weeks. Quite a lot of walking up and down. And he is such a busy man.
2: Oh, just let me watch him 1 minute more. How dignified he is. Say my new name, Father.
1: Senora Margarita Juarez.
2: Margarita Juarez. Yes, tonight it seemed to sound so natural. Oh, it must be time now. Father, open the door, please.
1: Go upstairs now. When we have settled everything, you may come down and speak to your future husband for a moment.
2: Don't be long with him, Father.
1: Senor Juarez.
3: You call me, Senor Maza.
1: Yes. Would you be good enough to step into my house?
3: Thank you, Senor. Thank you. I have always thought it is a lovely house.
0: Peering outward on the several states, the taller one in Illinois saw the drums of war uncovering and listened for the sound he feared.

0: And Juarez, too. Governor Juarez now, feeling the ground tremble with a brewing civil war, walked quietly and listening among his Mexicans. A strange governor, no braided uniform or painted women running drunken through his palace halls. He walked in places no governor had ever walked before, searching for that dangerous core of anger that festered somewhere in the state.
1: Excellency, you will get dirty if you go down into the mine.
2: Oh, I've been dirty in my life. I have always wanted to see a silver mine, especially yours, senor. You lead the way.
1: Yes, Excellency. To the right, Excellency. This way, please.
2: No, let us see them dig.
1: I beg your grace. Turn here to the right.
2: Senor, how are these men chained?
1: Excellency.
2: By what law you chain these men? Are they apes?
1: They are always running away.
2: Ah, you're aware, senor, that the law forbids this.
1: I have heard of it, Excellency.
2: You have heard of it? You have heard of it? Break those chains. At once. Remember, friend, laws are made to be obeyed, not to be heard of. Cut the chains. I will be back. Remember it.
3: Schools. Now he's building schools for peasants. Did I tell him to build schools for peasants?
1: No, Senor President.
3: No, did I not warn him to stop sticking his nose into the silver mines? Did I not warn him to stay away from the peasants? Stop stirring them up?
1: Si, Senor.
3: Bernal, you will take a force of men. Ride to his house. And in my name, in the name of Santa Ana, bring him to me.
4: You are listening to Orson Welles as Benito Juarez on The Cavalcade of America, presented by DuPont. Exiled from Mexico, Juarez, penniless, lands in New Orleans. Many months later, a tall gentleman enters the top floor of a shabby rooming house in New Orleans and is talking with Benito Juarez.
5: Juarez, it is time to go back. It is time to put Santana down.
2: No, Comfort. The people elected him. He's president. Let them vote him out as they voted him in.
5: Can you vote out a king, Juarez?
2: King? Is he mad? Is the beast mad, too?
5: He has made himself king of Mexico, Juarez.
2: Oh.
5: A new revolutionary army is forming on the West Coast. I've raised 3 shiploads of munitions. It's time to pull him down, Juarez.
2: Yes. Yes, now. Now is the time. He is the rebel now, not we. Where can we leave?
5: I haven't enough passage money for you and your staff, but... You will call in general.
2: No, the others are military men. Let them go by boat. I will make my way.
5: Without money, without...
2: I have my hands. And 2 good feet. Toward Mexico, toward home. A good dog can always make his way.

Lincoln in Springfield, standing at the rail of the Washington-bound express, turned to the people who stood waiting in the rain. "I leave now for the capital," he said, "with a task before me greater than that which rested upon Washington." And they waved him silently on his way toward war.

0: and the one called Juarez, with no farewells, gathered up his pennies and his long black coat and shipped across the shining gulf to Panama. And facing the west, he left all cities behind and walked alone across the curved and narrow finger that joins the continents. Through jungles he walked, where parrots flew, and stood at last on the Pacific beach. And there he was hired into the galley of a ship, and he sailed toward western Mexico, where in a deep cut between big hills, in a greener valley forge, a ragged army waited to attack. While Lincoln rode solemnly to the White House on that same dark day.
1: Señor Presidente, Benito Juarez has landed in Mexico.
2: Juarez? So, exile, I see, was too much. We will ride against him, senores. Tear him out of the hills. Juarez. He has come home to die.

0: The land is on fire. The sky burns. The people lift up like lions, roaring their anger from the coast, from Mazatlan and Atoyac, from the towns of the Spaniard and the Indian towns. They came from Tehuantepec, Durango, and the river there, from the Bay of Banderas. The fishermen ran with salt on their lips, as once the fishermen of Marblehead came in their boats to crash the heights for Washington. The sowers of corn and the makers of bread, the black-eyed and the fair, the forest men, whose backs were bent like the trees they cut, they came, sweetening with blood the deserts of long-dead centuries. And they scrawled new names on Mexico's face. Dios y Libertad, or God and Liberty. And the stones rang like bells from Guadalajara to the Gulf.
1: President Juarez, that has a beautiful sound, President.
2: Diego, where is my family? Are they here yet?
1: They will be here immediately, Excellency. You may enter the city at your pleasure now. The flags are flying. The people are dancing under the new archways.
3: Profound congratulations, Excellency.
4: No, I do not believe we have met, Senor.
5: Ambassador Fellini, Your Excellency, of France. I have an urgent request.
4: Yes, Senor. What is your request?
5: My emperor asks Mexico's immediate payment of her debt to France. $12 million.
3: Immediate payment, Excellency.
4: You know well enough, Senor. Mexico cannot pay any debts for at least 2 years.
5: In that case, it is my duty to inform you that Emperor Napoleon's army, under His Highness the Archduke Ferdinand Maximilian, is at this moment landing on your coast. May I have the honor of carrying your reply to His Highness?
4: You may have that honor. Yes. Go to this Habsburg, this military doll. This sudden Mexican emperor. Tell him that though he has very cleverly arrived at the moment when the people are exhausted from his civil war, he will be received with the same exquisite hatred as only the people of the Americas know how to brew for conquerors. Tell him, please, that if we have buried thousands upon thousands of our patriots this frightful year, the soil of Mexico is still broad enough and deep enough for one more grave.

0: At Gettysburg, the taller one halted between battles and spoke his vision that government of the people, by the people, and for the people shall not perish from the earth.
1: Juarez, why do we fight him? Listen to me. They've got us with our backs against Texas. Our bullets are almost gone. We'll all die. For what now?
2: Yes, senores, all of you, hear me out. We could make peace with Maximilian. Yes, we could make peace. But not with these hills. Not with this Mexican earth. I do not speak now as Juarez, but as that unseeable thing which, through which the people govern themselves. I can no more surrender than the Rio Grande can turn into the Rhine.
3: Benito.
2: Margarita.
3: Oh, heaven, Benito.
2: Speak, what's happened?
3: On the road here we are being followed. Juan Felipe dropped back to fire at them while we drove on. Oh. They leaped on him. They stood him to a tree and shot him there. There was no reason. He was going with them.
2: Is it clear, senores, that we cannot surrender? They are shooting prisoners.
1: Neither come with fight, Juarez. Not without ammunition. In 10 days, our stocks are gone.
4: Excellency.
2: Yes, soldier.
4: This man see you. He say he come from across the river.
2: You are from Texas?
5: Yes, sir. You Juarez, sir?
2: I am.
5: I just come over to let you boys know that we can't figure you out. Every night, we've been leaving a pile of rifles, powder, and cartridges right out on the riverbank on our side. Ain't one bullet been taken yet. Don't you want the stuff?
2: Well, it belongs to the United States Army.
5: Between us, mister, we kind of figure we can spare it.
2: I don't know how to thank you, senor.
5: I guess Abe Lincoln ain't too happy about that foreign prince yelling across the river at us the rest of our lives. Well, good night.
2: God bless you, senor. And God bless Abraham Lincoln.
5: Thanks, sir. Bye.
2: That was 30 million people talking, senores. Mexico is not alone.

0: Mexico was not alone. And the time came when Juarez, standing in the vaulted palace of the president, paused a moment to look at each ambassador pleading for the life of Maximilian, and continued,
1: "Story is not difficult to understand. Honored ambassadors, why Maximilian must die? Not for the sorrow he caused, nor the blood he spilled. That would call only for revenge. And the Mexican state does not stoop to vengeance. Why then must he die, gentlemen? I ask you a question. Why is it that the United States of America, alone, among all the great powers, has not sent an ambassador to plead with me for Maximilian's life? Why do they not send a plea? Because they know that for a democratic state to pardon a would-be tyrant is to make mockery of that state and its whole people. Therefore, in the name of Mexican democracy, to her everlasting honor and the undying dignity of her people, I command that the sentence of execution be carried out against the Archduke Ferdinand Maximilian by firing squad upon the hill of bells at dawn."

0: Thank you, Orson Welles. Ladies and gentlemen, in a few moments, we will hear again from Mr. Welles. But first, the momentum of America will not be stopped, says the president of the DuPont Company in the current issue of the DuPont Magazine, marking the company's 140th anniversary. The course ahead, he gives as his opinion, is beset with difficulties. No doubt it holds many discouragements. But I feel that there is nothing awaiting us of America, either in business or on the nation's battle lines, that we cannot overcome with fundamental study, effort, initiative, vision, and daring. Referring to the war work entrusted to the DuPont Company with winning the war, industry's present task, he says, "It is not enough that we do a good job. That would be merely accomplishing the expected. The great war plants and charge to our building should be completed ahead of schedule. They should produce beyond their planned capacity. Both in rendering service and in producing goods, we should do more than is asked. With satisfaction, I can report that the DuPont organization is achieving these goals." The president of DuPont goes on to speak of the future when this passing illness of civilization shall be gone. "I feel we have much about which to be encouraged in speculating on the future," he says. "In chemistry, we have a field of endeavor that the future no doubt will prove has been but sparsely explored. The prospective demand for accomplishments in that field and for the creation and discovery of better things for better living is unlimited. Unusual initiative and effort will be required of us. Our industrial scientists must endeavor to penetrate those more difficult areas into which up to now few have dared venture to explore. Do we have the courage and confidence to win through?" he asks, and answers, "I believe we do. The war and the peace will both be victories." Friends of the Cavalcade who would like a copy of this anniversary edition of the DuPont Magazine may have one. Write to the radio section, DuPont, Wilmington, Delaware. The magazine is printed in color with full-page illustrations of a modern industrial chemistry plant at work, plastic noses for bombing planes, barrage balloons, an airplane production line and shipyard. There are 36 pages of information about the part chemistry is playing in war production. DuPont will be happy to send you a copy, so that you may know some of the wartime accomplishments of chemistry and what they will bring to all of us when peace comes again in terms of better things for better living through chemistry. And now, ladies and gentlemen, the star of our play.
1: Good evening, Mrs. Orson Welles. It was a great privilege to play Benito Juarez for you this evening. A few weeks ago in Mexico, I attended a great celebration in his honor. There were many speakers, and the last of these was a humble citizen of the Mexican Republic. He's also a very old man. I'll never forget what he said. "I am 87 years old," he told us. "I'm 87 years old, and I have the honor to be one of those who shot and killed the Emperor Ferdinand Maximilian."

0: Next week, ladies and gentlemen, Cavalcade will welcome back as its star, Madeline Carroll, in a modern drama of an American Army nurse based on a story in the October American magazine. The play will be called I Married in Bataan. Next week, Madeline Carroll in I Married in Bataan. On tonight's program, the orchestra and musical score were under the direction of Don Burry. This is Clayton Collier sending best wishes from DuPont.
1: This program has come to you from New York. 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

got the St. Louis blue, just as blue as I can be. 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That gal's got a heart like a rock cast.

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1: Suspense. Tonight, Tale of Two Sisters, starring Claire Trevor and Nancy Kelly.
0: Suspense is presented for your enjoyment by Roma Wines. That's R-O-M-A, Roma Wines. Those excellent California wines that can add so much pleasantness to the way you live, to your happiness in entertaining guests, to your enjoyment of everyday meals. Yes, right now a glassful would be very pleasant. As Roma Wines bring you...
1: Suspense! This is the man in black, here for the Roma Wine Company of Fresno, California, who tonight from Hollywood bring you as co-stars Miss Nancy Kelly and Miss Claire Trevor. Both are currently being seen in RKO Productions, Miss Trevor in Murder, My Sweet, and Miss Kelly in Betrayal from the East. There is a phrase of Walt Whitman's, the sisters Death and Night, incessantly, softly wash again and ever again this soiled world. And so with the tale of these two sisters, and with the performance of Claire Trevor as Clara and of Nancy Kelly as Adele, we again hope to keep you in suspense.
2: Everyone is so good to me. I like being here, but some of the others don't, I guess. Do you hear? They scream sometimes like that in the night. Maybe they scream because they remember things. But I remember things, too. Especially when people come out from town to see me, to bring me things. But there's nothing that I want. They can't bring back my sister. My beautiful sister, Adele. Today was Thursday and they came. And now they have gone. And when they came, they brought back memories of Adele. When we were children. The night that Mother died. The night we made the promise.
3: Don't cry anymore, Adele.
4: I'm afraid, Clara. We're alone.
3: We're not alone.
4: But if something happened to you...
3: Nothing's going to happen to me. I'm going to take care of you.
4: But that's what Mother said. Now she's left us, too.
3: But, Adele, Mother didn't know that she... She wouldn't have left us if she could have helped us.
4: Promise me you won't die, Claire. And that whatever I do, you'll do. And that you'll never leave me.
3: I promise.
4: And we'll be together. Always and forever.
3: Always and forever. I promise.
2: And for years, I kept that promise. Adele and I were as close as anyone could be. We had few friends, and I didn't mind as long as she was happy. But sometimes I was frightened at the way she clung to me after we were grown. I was afraid of what would become of her in case anything ever happened to me. And then something did happen. I met Douglas Foley. Adele liked him until she realized that I'd fallen in love with him. Then she hated him in a childish, vicious way. He tried to win her over, but it was no good. And then he asked me to marry him, and I said yes. That night, after he'd gone, Adele was waiting for me in my room.
5: Adele!
2: Clara!
5: Douglas told me!
2: Adele! You're so white, darling. You're ill.
5: But you promised me!
2: But Adele, I'm not leaving you. You're going to live with us.
5: No, it won't be the same. You promised always and forever.
2: But we were children, Adele.
5: You promised we'd be together always and forever.
2: Adele, you see...
5: If you marry him, I'll never speak to you again.
2: But we were married, and we believed that Adele would forgive us in time, but she didn't. She refused to see us. Then when we learned that my husband's new job was to take us to Europe, our first thought was of Adele. If she would only go with us. But when we drove to her house, she refused to come to the door, and we were forced to sail. without her. My son, Doug, was born in Europe. And I wrote Adele a long letter telling her about him, but the letter was returned, unopened. When Doug was just 10, we returned to America. I went directly from the station to Adele's home. She was working in the garden when we drove up. I was shocked at her appearance. Her hair had turned almost white, and there was a strange look about her. I sent Doug to the gate to introduce himself. She looked at him in a puzzled manner. Then she saw us sitting in the car, and she turned and walked into the house. The next thing I remember was that day, 1 month after my return home, when I was put on trial for murder, for my husband's murder.
6: Mrs. Foley, will you tell us again what happened the night of your husband's murder?
5: My husband was working in the garden all day when it began to grow dark.
6: Will you please speak up?
5: Well, my husband had been working in the garden, and when I called him in, he insisted that he had something to finish. I called him several times after that, but then I became irritated and I gave up. I had my dinner alone, and I went up to my bedroom.
6: Then you admit that you quarreled with him the night of the murder?
5: No, we didn't quarrel. I was irritated, but I said nothing to my husband.
6: Your husband's death was caused by a deep, narrow wound in the vicinity of the heart. It is the opinion of this court that the instrument used might have been an ice pick. Mrs. Foley, have you any other ideas as to what might have inflicted this wound?
5: No.
6: Had your husband any enemies, Mrs. Foley?
5: No.
2: And so I was acquitted that day because of insufficient evidence. I thought Adele would come to me during those awful days, but she didn't. I saw her in the courtroom, but she never looked my way. I believe it was about 2 months after the trial that my son Doug and his friend Roy went on an all-day hiking trip to the beach. They were light skating back. It was almost dark when I saw Roy coming up the street. He was alone. He was running.
7: Oh, Mrs. Foley! Mrs. Foley!
2: Roy, where's Doug?
7: He's down at the beach with her.
2: With who?
7: Your sister.
2: My sister? For heaven's sakes, Roy, will you tell me what this is all about?
7: Well, you see, Mrs. Foley, Doug and I,
2: It seemed that Roy and Doug had forgotten to take along their drinking water, and they hadn't missed it until they'd come to a very deserted strip of the beach.
7: Come on, Doug. Maybe we can get water at that little house over there.
8: Funny place for a house, isn't it?
7: Oh, yeah. Come on.
8: Looks like nobody lives there.
7: All the better. We can just drink out of that faucet in the yard. We won't have to ask nobody. Come on.
8: Sure run down, isn't it? Maybe the faucet isn't working. The garden's all dead.
7: Oh, sure it's working. See?
8: Someone's just plain lazy. Well, maybe no one lives here.
7: Oh, sure they do. There's a mailbox. Maybe there's a name on it. Look, Miss Adele Norris.
8: That's my mom's sister.
7: Yeah? Well, let's drop in and see her.
8: Well, she wouldn't even know who I was.
7: Well, you could tell her, couldn't you? Say, maybe she'd give us some cake or something.
8: No, she's mad at me and Mom. Come on, let's get out of here.
7: Say, Doug, look at all the dead leaves on the porch. Let's have a look around.
8: No, she might come out.
7: Ah, she can't hurt you, can she? Let's peek in the window.
8: No. Roy!
7: Look, Doug. The place is all upset. It's all dirty and everything. Let's look in the rest of the windows. There's no one around. Oh, here's the kitchen. Look at all the dirty dishes piled up.
8: Say, maybe my aunt is sick.
7: Hey, look. Somebody's coming to the window. Oh, gosh.
8: What do you want? We wanted to see if you were all right.
5: Go away.
8: Don't you recognize me?
5: No.
8: Are you sick?
5: No.
8: I'm your nephew, Douglas Foley.
5: Go away, whoever you are.
8: I'd like to help you.
5: Go away, I said.
8: Mother wouldn't want me to leave you here like this.
5: Who's your mother?
8: Well, I told you, don't you remember? She's your sister.
2: I have no sister. My sister died when I was 18.
8: Roy, you go home and get Mother. My aunt is sick. I'll climb through this window and see if there's anything I can do.
2: You stay out of this house.
7: Doug, let's both go. She doesn't want you here.
8: She's sick. You go for my mother. And hurry.
7: Okay.
2: If you come into this house, you'll be sorry. If you dare come... Did you say your name is Douglas Foley?
8: Yeah, that's right. You see, I'm...
2: Douglas Foley is dead. Forever and ever.
8: No, don't you see? The one who died was my father.
2: Douglas Foley came between two sisters. And then he died.
8: Yeah, but I'm trying to tell you. My mother and you are...
2: But if he isn't dead, then I guess he'll have to die again. Yes. Yeah, that's it. Yes. He'll have to die again. He'll have to die again. He'll have...
8: Look, you're sick. You need help.
2: I'm sick?
8: Yeah. Don't you want me to come in?
2: Yes. Oh, yes. Come in, Douglas Foley.
1: 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Tonight's study in Suspense.
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1: And now it is with pleasure that we bring back to our soundstage Nancy Kelly as Adele and Claire Trevor as Clara, who resumes the recital of this Tale of Two Sisters. A narrative well calculated to keep you in suspense.
2: You see how clearly I remember things? I remember so well the horror of that moment when Doug's little friend finished telling me how he had left Doug there alone with my sister Adele. And I even remember what Roy said at the end.
7: So I came back to tell you, Mrs. Foley, on account of Doug made me. But now I wish I hadn't left him there with her. I know she's your sister and all, but I saw her face when she came to the window. She looked awful, Mrs. Foley. She looked awful crazy.
2: I followed Roy's directions, and I went by foot north along the ocean. I must have walked a good mile before I came to the house. I ran quickly up the pathway. The front door was standing open. There was a lamp burning on the table.
4: Adele.
2: She lay on the bed. I couldn't see her very clearly by the candlelight, but I could see that she was fully dressed. Her hair was undone, and it spilled down over the pillow. For a moment, I thought she was dead.
4: What do you want?
2: Adele.
4: What do you want?
2: It's me, Clara. Where's Douglas?
4: He's dead?
2: Adele.
4: Your husband is dead, I tell you.
2: Oh, I don't mean my husband. I mean my son. Where is he?
4: Oh, he was murdered by a long, sharp...
2: Be still.
10: You don't know what you're saying.
11: Where is my son?
3: I haven't seen him.
11: You have. He was here, I know that.
3: I haven't seen him.
11: Yes, you have.
10: Try and remember. Where is he?
3: I don't know.
11: Oh, yes, yes, you do know. What have you done to him?
3: Was he your son?
11: Yes, Adele. Please. I hated him.
3: I know, but...
10: Where is he, Adele?
3: He went away.
11: Where did he go?
3: He went to the village for a doctor.
11: Are you telling me the truth?
3: Yes.
11: How long ago did he leave?
3: I don't remember.
11: Will you stop questioning me? Can't you see that I'm sick? I tell you, he went for a doctor. Oh, will you come here, Clara? After 10 years. I've come to help you.
3: I don't need your help.
10: Adele, did Doug really go for the doctor?
3: You think I'm lying?
11: I don't know, but if he isn't back soon, I'm going for the police.
3: The police? Fat fool. I'm so sick, Clara.
10: I'm going to take the things off, Adele. You'll be more comfortable. Then when the doctor comes...
11: No, don't you touch me.
10: Adele, you're sick. Let me take
11: the things
10: off.
11: No, can't you leave me alone? Leave me alone. How do you know what's good for me after all these years?
3: Oh, I'm in pain, Clara. I have a heavy pain here by my heart. When I'm tightly laced, I can almost bear it.
10: All right. We'll leave it till the doctor comes.
3: Will a doctor help me, Clara?
10: Yes, of course he will.
3: Douglas Foley came between two sisters.
10: Shh, Adele.
3: He worked in the garden. He was bending down low. Oh, I'm so tired, Clara.
10: Yes, try and rest, Adele. Close your
3: eyes. Oh, but he was working in the garden, and I was on my way home from the sewing club. I saw him there, Clara. He looked the same after 10 years because he had your strength to draw from. But I was alone. I'd grown old, and he had stayed young.
10: And then she seemed to doze off. Her breathing was so labored, and I thought... Perhaps she'll rest more easily if I undress her. And I went over to the bed. She was wearing a corset. I reached over and began to unhook it. She started mumbling something in her sleep.
3: You broke your promise. Always and forever, you said.
10: But she didn't wake up. And I finally managed to take her corset off. But as I went to place it on a chair, I noticed something protruding from the material. At first, I thought it was a broken stay. But it was round, and one end was sharp. I looked closer. It was a steel knitting needle, a long steel one, and there was rust on it. Or was that brown stain rust? Adele had concealed the knitting needle, and there was proof of what I guess I'd known all along. Adele had murdered my husband. With a shudder, I dropped to the floor. And then something caught my eye. There was a hand sticking out from beneath the bed. It was white and still. It was a child's hand. I fell swiftly to my knees. Doug! Doug! And just as I reached out for him, I felt a sharp blow on the back of my head, and I fell to the floor.

0: I dreamed that Adele and I were children again, that she was laughing, and we were playing an old game of ours where we tied each other up with our bathrobe cords, and then we waited for a knight in armor to rescue us. It was the odor of kerosene that brought me to. The room was filled with it. My head was pounding, and I couldn't seem to focus my eyes. I tried to raise myself to my feet, but I couldn't seem to move my arms and legs. Suddenly, I realized why. I was tied with a bathrobe cord. I was a child again. Adele and I were playing our games again. My husband, everything that had happened between Adele and me had been nothing but a bad dream. A feeling of relief swept over me. And then suddenly I heard footsteps. And the door creaked slowly open. And suddenly I knew that what had happened had not been a dream. For Adele stood in the doorway. Not Adele, the child who would rescue me, but Adele with gray hair, who hadn't spoken for all those years. She wore a long dressing gown. She was barefoot, her long hair streaming about her shoulders. And there was a vacant, stupid smile on her face. She carried a bucket in her hand, and the odor of kerosene filled the room. She didn't seem to notice me as she went past me, and she threw the liquid from the bucket onto the bed. There! Adele! No, Adele! She paid no attention to me as she left the room again. I struggled wildly, but it was no use. I was tied securely. And then I saw a still figure on the bed. It was Doug. His face was white. He was unconscious. And there was a deep gash at the side of his head. And then Adele came into the room. She had filled her bucket to the brim, and she walked towards the bed again. Adele!
1: Clara?
0: Adele, untie me.
1: Untie you? Why?
0: Adele, listen to me.
1: This is your son, Clara.
0: Yes, Adele, untie me.
1: You were looking for him, and he was here all the time.
0: Please untie me, Adele.
1: I never knew your son. For years, I never knew him. How old is he, Clara?
0: He's only 10. He's just a boy. Adele, you're sick. Untie me, and we'll go for a doctor.
1: You want me to be well, Clara?
0: Oh, yes, untie me.
1: Are we friends again, Clara?
0: Yes, we're friends. I want to help you.
1: Oh, but I can't forget the years, Clara. I must wash those years away before we can really be friends again.
0: Adele, forget those years. Let me help you. Untie me.
1: Oh, no. No, we can't forget them, Clara. We must wash them away. That's what I was doing. I was washing away the years. Your husband's gone. And your son is all that remains of me. And then we can be sisters again.
0: You don't know what you're doing. Untie me, Adele.
1: But this isn't water that I have in this bucket.
0: No. No, you see, you're sick, Adele.
1: It's what I put into the lamps to make them burn.
0: Oh, no.
1: Perhaps I could burn away the years. Oh, yes, that'd be better. Much better.
0: No, no, Adele. Adele, for the love of heaven, untie me.
1: If I could burn away these years that remain on the bed.
0: Oh, no. No, Adele.
1: If I could do that with this candle. Oh, well, then you and I could really be friends again, like when Mother was alive. We could be sisters again. Always and forever.
0: We're sisters now, Adele.
1: Oh, no. No, you're lying. We're not sisters.
0: Adele, listen to me. We're children, and you've tied me with this cord, you see? And now you must untie me, like you used to do when you left me too long, and I cried.
1: No, no. No, you're lying. We're not sisters, and we haven't been for years. And now I'm going to punish you for lying, just as Mother used to punish me when we were children.
0: Then she started walking unsteadily towards me, a lighted candle in one hand, the bucket in the other, the liquid slopping over her dressing gown as she walked.
1: Clara, do you remember the time Mother washed out my mouth with soap when she caught me in a fib? Well, that's what I'm going to do to you now. Or, Or perhaps it would be better if I burned it out.
2: No!
1: Now, Clara, don't scream. You'll waken your precious son. And we mustn't waken him now.
2: Adele, I'm tired. I promise you that I'll take Doug away. We'll both go away. You'll never have to see us again.
1: Oh, no, Clara.
0: And she kept moving towards me, holding the lighted candle close to her breast.
1: You mustn't ever lie to me again, Clara.
2: Adele! You hill! You don't know what you're doing!
1: Wash away the years. Burn away the years.
0: Suddenly, I saw a tiny flicker of flame on her breast. The frilly dressing gown. She'd held the candle too close. Her entire dressing gown was a mass of flames. It spread swiftly to her hair. In a moment, she was a blazing torch. And the odor of burning filled the room. I could see her face. Surprised, she contorted with pain. She turned and looked toward the bed a second. The bucket flaming in her hand. And then she went screaming out the front door.

0: Mrs. Foley. Mrs. Foley.
1: Yes?
0: You mustn't scream like that.
1: I wasn't screaming. That was my sister, Adele.
0: Yes, I know. Try not to think about it, Mrs. Foley.
1: You knew my sister was burned to death, didn't you, Mrs. Willard? She was very beautiful.
0: Yes, I know. Try and rest. Is there anything I can get for you before I go to bed?
1: No, thank you.
0: Well, go to sleep, then.
1: I will. Good night.
0: That's right. Go to sleep.
1: Was that my sister, Mrs. Willard?
0: No, Mrs. Foley. It was one of the others.
1: They scream because they remember things.
0: Yes. Yes, I suppose they do. Good night.
1: Good night. I remember things, too. I remember.
2: Promise me you'll never leave me, Clara. And that whatever I do, you'll do.
1: I promise.
2: Always and forever?
1: Always and forever.

0: And so closes Tale of Two Sisters, starring Claire Trevor and Nancy Kelly. Tonight's study in Suspense. Suspense is produced, edited, and directed by William Spear.
1: The other day, Elsa Maxwell told us about a friend who had lived many years in wine-loving countries around the world.
2: I gave him some of our delicious Roma California Burgundy at dinner, and he confessed to me that he thought it every bit as enjoyable as any he had ever had. 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It's so good, so smart, and yet so very simple.
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0: Ladies and gentlemen, next Thursday, same time, you will hear Mr. Lee Bowman as star of Suspense.
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Since the Yankee come to Trinidad, he got the young girls all going mad. Say they treat him oh so nice, make Trinidad like paradise. Drinking rum and cola, cola, go down Point Kumina, both mother and daughter.

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Allah, yes! In Tunapuna lives a girl that they say is beautiful, but in Sangi Grande it is said

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He married Trina.

There are very few men in the jazz world or any world who can proudly say, of course this man wouldn't say it of himself, but we all know it, that they're a legend in their own time. We have one of those men with us right now. We can't have Bunny, we can't have Bix, but we've got a man just as big, or even bigger. The man who rocked the cradle of American jazz, the man who wrote the jazz story himself. The great, the one, the only, Louis Armstrong.

0: Look at that. That's just one. Look at that.
1: Well, Louis, it's pretty hard for a youngster of my age to say how it feels to be on the same stage as a man who, to him, perhaps represents jazz more in one single figure than anybody else. And you've heard a lot of praise in your time, but you just go on. Don't let it stop you. In your simple, eloquent, warm way, you play and sing jazz in a way that's been copied and admired all over the world.
0: Yes, swell, Pops. Appreciate that. That's awful nice. You know, it's just my life, and it's like to blow this thing. I love this thing.
1: Well, it's the spirit of America and all the things you could see in that horn when you were a youngster in New Orleans that has brought you as far as it has. I imagine you were pretty proud recently when you saw the picture New Orleans, which, of course, sort of glorifies all that you've done in jazz.
0: Well, I saw a lot of the rushes. Mm-hmm. I haven't seen it since the, you know,
1: took it
0: from the gutter room floor yet. I don't know what's in it yet. I haven't seen it. But to tell me it's going to be all right.
1: Well, as long as there's enough Louis in it, we'll all be very happy indeed.
0: Well, I think you'll enjoy the part that you see it, you know, knocks me out.
1: Louis, it's seldom we have a chance to talk to you, so I want to ask you just one or two questions. You remember the first professional job you had back in New Orleans?
0: Way back then?
1: Way back.
0: That's way back.
1: Oh, it's just yesterday, Louis.
0: Well, it seems like yesterday, because I think I was dubbing for King Oliver that night there, and he sent me this place, and Pete Lawler, the owner of the place, he asked me, say, what are you doing here, boy? I said, well, Mr. Oliver sent me here. He said, well, you just go on home. We'll pay you right over and tell Joe Oliver I'll see him tomorrow night.
1: Did he? Did he, Louis?
0: Yeah.
1: You did?
0: That was a good deal.
1: Well, you got paid.
0: That's what I went there for most of the time.
1: Why not? Louis, have you been back to New Orleans in a year? Did Catlett's roaring outside. Have you been back to New Orleans in the recent years and gone down the streets that you used to play on and sort of felt sad that they weren't still as lively as they used to be?
0: Well, I still get a kick out of those brass bands down there. They swing just like a 12-piece orchestra, you know.
1: I said something to Edmund Hall a while ago about there being a New Orleans-style clarinet playing. There may not be in clarinet, but would you say there is in trumpet? You feel that you sort of are still playing the music of a city that was the sort of cradle of jazz when you play your horn?
0: But I always keep that thought in mind, no matter where I'm playing. I always keep New Orleans, you know, the kind of essence of New Orleans every time I play.
1: One of the things we're very proud of about American jazz is that it is exactly that. It's something particularly and very distinctively American. When was the first time you played your horn in Europe for Europeans?
0: 1932. Mm-hmm.
1: I understand they received you beautifully over there.
0: Well, it was swell. Throwing cards and papers all in there and hollering bravo and everything else.
1: Well, you were one of our most potent ambassadors, even during the war years when they weren't allowed to hear other forms of American entertainment. They used to smuggle the jazz records in underground, and of course Louis Armstrong was a very definite ambassador for American goodwill in those years. But I don't know why we're talking so much.
0: All right, I enjoy it.

When the circus comes to Madison Square Garden, the kids of New York take over. In all your life, you have never seen so many kids. All ages, all sizes. Kids who live in penthouses and kids who live in tenements. Kids who have crossed the Atlantic and kids who've never even crossed the Hudson. Anyway, wherever you look, you see kids, kids, and more kids.

0: Yes, Circus Day belongs to the kids. And Helen, I don't know about you, but when that band begins to play and the clowns and acrobats start their acts, well, I feel just like a kid myself.
1: Well, I'm with you, Dick. Circuses bring out the Margaret O'Brien in me every time.
0: Well, you doll, what are we waiting for, Helen? Let's roll our hoops over to the garden, get two seats down in front for the biggest show on earth.

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1: Yahoo, a bock, do a.

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1: No, Andy. 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
0: Gone.
1: Yuck, yuck, yuck, yuck, yuck.

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0: And now, let's look in on the Coopers. It's morning, and we find them at breakfast.
1: George, do you mind if I read at the breakfast table for once? This book is so fascinating, I can't put it down.
2: What kind of a book is it?
1: It's all about numerology.
2: Oh, that stuff. That's a lot of nonsense.
1: It is not. You ought to read the book yourself, Five.
2: Five?
1: That's your name in numerology. I just figured it out.
2: Oh, no.
1: Would you join me in another cup of two?
2: Now, wait just a minute. Before this thing gets out of hand, I think we better nip it in the three.
1: Oh, watch your language.
2: Liz, you'll have to admit this numerology stuff is bunk.
1: Now, George, numbers are very important. Why, some number may be influencing my life right now.
2: Yeah, come to think of it, I know a number that's not only influencing your life, it's threatening it right this minute.
1: What's that?
2: 3850.
1: 3850?
2: Yeah, that's the amount you were overdrawn last month.
1: Oh, I was?
2: Yes, what's numerology have to say about that?
1: Well, let's see now. See, you add them up. 3850, 3 and 8 or 10, and add 5 makes 18. Then you add the numbers in 18, 1 and 1 and 1 and 8 make 9.
2: Well?
1: Here's $9. Call it even.
2: All right.
1: Well, it was a good try. Really, George, numerology is important. For instance, even your name has to be right for you, or it might ruin your life. For all you know, you might be going through life with a wrong name.
2: Forget it.
1: Now, keep quiet, and I'll figure out the right one for you. Let's see. 2 and 3 are 5, and G is 6. See, it'll be better if you're something besides 5. It'll help our vibrations.
2: Liz, aren't you happy with the way I vibrate?
1: Quiet. Now, we need a 4, and E is 2. There. That's the perfect name. Uh-oh.
2: What is it?
1: Genevieve.
2: Well, it'll be novel. Of course, you'll have to buy towels marked hers and hers.
1: I don't understand it.
2: Look, let's just leave it the way it is. Call me 5.
1: Yeah, well, maybe that is best.
2: Now, would you mind if I had breakfast? I'd like some eggs, please.
1: Oh, I'm sorry, dear. 7!
2: I was afraid of that.
3: Yes, 3.
1: 5 would like some 16s, please.
3: 2 or 3, 5?
2: 2, 7.
3: All right, and here's the mail. Mr. 6 just brought it.
2: Mr. 6?
1: Oh, he's a new mailman. She doesn't know him well enough to call him just by his number.
3: Oh, and is he mad? When he was delivering mail next door, he got bit.
1: No. Did that 9 bite him?
3: Right in the 12.
1: Oh, dear. And his legs were so important to him.
2: Now, that's enough.
3: I'll get your 16.
2: Say, here's a letter from our landlord. I hope he isn't raising the rent.
1: How can he? We have a lease.
2: Yeah, I know, but the lease is up the 15th of the month. Uh-oh. Just what I was afraid of.
1: What's the matter?
2: He's raising our rent to $250 a month.
1: $250 a month? That's more than double.
2: Gee, I didn't think Mr. Curry had that much nerve.
1: Oh, it isn't Mr. Curry. It's that domineering wife of his. She did this.
2: Liz, she's been dead for 5 years.
1: That wouldn't stop her.
2: If you got all your buttons, the woman isn't living.
1: I know it, but he won't make a single move without her advice. She calls him every day on the Ouija board.
2: Oh. Oh, now, Liz.
1: Honestly, he really believes that stuff.
2: Well, what's the difference? It won't help us.
1: Wait a minute, George. According to numerology, this is one of our lucky days. Hey, why not ask Mr. Curry to come over tonight? Maybe we can talk him out of it.
2: Okay, that's a good idea. Oh, say, I'd better go. I'll be late for the bank.
1: Okay, goodbye, 5.
2: Huh? Oh, goodbye.
1: Just a minute. Why do you have that strange smile on your face?
2: I was just thinking of a cute little 4 I used to know.
1: Why, George?
2: Only teasing, honey. Give me a kiss.
1: Well, All right. You know, George, you're a 5 and I'm a 3. I guess that's why we make such beautiful 8s together.

0: Now, Liz, when Mr. Curry gets here, let me do the talking. I think this Ouija board stuff is just a neat excuse for raising the rent.
1: Can't I even put in a word edgewise?
0: No.
1: But I got so many nice, thin little words that would just fit in edgewise.
0: I'm sorry, Liz, but I want to handle this in my own way. Now, you keep out of it.
1: Oh, 6-3.
0: What?
1: That's my way of calling you names, and you'll never know what it means, either. 9-1.
0: And a 4-7 to you.
1: Oh, what you said!
0: I'll get it. Well, good evening, Mr. Curry.
2: Oh, hello, Mr. Cooper. No, fine, thanks. I'm sorry I'm late. Just as I was leaving the house, I had a call from my wife, Bernice.
1: Oh. Well, how is she? Was she? How'd the old girl feel?
0: Liz doesn't quite know how to ask about her, Mr. Curry. She thought maybe the weather down there might... Or up there. Or wherever she is might disagree with it.
2: It wouldn't dare.
0: Well, Mr. Curry, I guess you know why we asked you to come over.
2: Oh, I can guess.
0: Well, we feel this new rent you're asking is too high.
2: So do I. But Bernice insists on getting it.
1: Bernice? What'd she do, find a way to take it with her?
2: No, but I think she's working on it.
0: Mr. Curry, if you raise the rent that high, we'll simply have to move.
2: Oh, I'm so sorry.
1: Yeah, it's too bad, too. This address was just perfect. 321 Bundy comes out 6, and that's just the right vibration for George and me.
2: Oh, you study numerology?
1: Yes. Do you?
2: I'm a 1.
1: I'm a 3.
0: I'm a 5.
1: We're all odd, aren't we? Don't answer that, George.
2: Bernice was a 1, too. The first time I ever met her, I said, "Are you 1? And she said, "Yes, are you 1, too?" And then we got married.
0: Well, it was the same way with Liz and me.
2: Really?
0: Yeah, only she was 9 and I was 8 and we were 17.
1: Now stop that, George Cooper.
2: Mr. Cooper, you may not believe in numerology, but I do. And so does Bernice. We were talking about it just the other night. She called me on the upstairs Ouija.
1: You know, I've been thinking, Mr. Curry, do you suppose you could have made a mistake in Bernice's message? Maybe she meant to lower the rent.
2: You didn't know Bernice very well, did you? However, if you want, we can contact her again. I'll get my Ouija board out of the car.
1: You have one in the car?
2: Oh, yes. I always carry a Ouija board. Bernice is quite a backseat driver.
3: I'll go get it. I'll be right back.
0: Of all the silly nonsense. Now what are we going to do, Liz?
1: We'll see what the old girl says this time.
0: Oh, don't tell me you believe in this Ouija board stuff, too.
1: Of course not, but I'm stronger than he is, and I can push the indicator wherever we want it.
0: Hey, quiet. Here he comes.
2: Well, here's my Ouija board. Where should I put it?
1: Just bring it over here, Mr. Curry. We'll put it between us.
2: Oh, I'm so excited. I've never worked a board with anyone else before. I usually solo.
0: How many hours do you have in the air?
1: George, please, now, we have to have it quiet.
2: Already? Now, we just put the tips of our fingers on the indicator. Just your fingertips, Mrs. Cooper. Don't grab it with both hands.
1: Oh, I'm sorry.
2: Now, here we go. 1, 2, 3, testing. 1, 2, 3, testing. Are you there, Bernice? A. R.
1: F. What does that spell?
0: R. Maybe you contacted Rin Tin Tin.
2: It doesn't sound like Bernice. Must be some mistake. I think you're pushing too hard, Mrs. Cooper.
1: No, I'm not.
2: Well, let's try again. Are you there, Bernice?
1: It says yes.
2: Bernice, I want to ask you again. Should we raise the Cooper's rent? Bernice says yes.
4: Bernice says no.
2: You're pushing the indicator.
1: I am not.
2: Oh, wait, wait. It's spelling out something. T I L
1: Tilt.
2: You better let me try it alone, Mrs. Cooper. I think she's jealous of you.
1: Well, go ahead.
2: All right. Well, Bernice, what about the rent? You have made her jealous. She raised the rent to $300.
5: $300?
2: I'm sorry, Mr. Cooper. There's nothing I can do about it.
1: Oh, I had to open my big fat Ouija board.

0: Here's a 35-second quiz on NATO, the North Atlantic Treaty Organization. Why is NATO unique in American history? Because our participation in NATO marks the first time during peace that the United States has made commitments outside this hemisphere. Never before have we guaranteed a European nation's sovereignty. Never before have we received similar guarantees from other nations. NATO represents a forceful new program that has helped put Europe back on its feet, economically and militarily. More power to NATO. It really works.
1: Their landlord, Mr. Curry, on Ouija board orders from his departed wife, has raised their rent to $300 a month. Forced to move, the Coopers are busily going over the classified ads in the paper.
2: Did you find anything, Liz?
3: No, did you?
2: Not much. Oh, here's one. Beautiful cottage. Here's a house without a flaw.
3: What do they walk on?
2: F-L-A-W.
3: Ooh. Let me see it. Well, look at this ad. They're finally admitting how badly they build houses.
2: What do you mean?
3: Look, hillside home, reasonable. Hurry, this one won't last long.
2: Now, stop clowning. We'll be without a roof over our heads. Oh, wait a minute. Here's a good one at 423 Edgemont.
3: 423? Oh, we couldn't live there, George. That address doesn't have the right vibrations for us. We need a 6.
2: Oh, now you're not going to start that numerology stuff again, are you?
3: I know. I'll make up a list of harmonious addresses, and then we'll go to some real estate agent and see if any of them are for rent.
2: Oh, Liz.
3: Now, give me a pencil and paper. You just wait now. We'll find a nice 6 or my name isn't 3 Cooper.
4: Now, come right in, Mr. and Mrs. Cooper. Come right in and sit down and tell me just what you're looking for.
2: Well, Mr. Lawrence, we need 6 or 7 rooms and a fairly modern house in a nice neighborhood.
4: I see.
3: And the most important thing is that it has to add up to 6.
4: Of course, it has to add up to... I beg your pardon?
3: The most important thing is that the address has to add up to 6.
4: Oh. Oh?
2: It's numerology.
3: Yes, I'm 3 and George is 5.
4: Really? I'll be 34 on my next birthday.
2: Congratulations.
3: George. You see, Mr. Lawrence, we have to have a house that vibrates right for us.
4: Oh, well, I have just the thing. Down by the railroad tracks. This house vibrates all the time.
3: Mr. Lawrence, you are being very difficult.
2: Let me handle this, Liz.
3: But I have the list all made out. Now, Mr. Lawrence, I'll read you the addresses and you see if any of them are available.
4: This kid should be kept in escrow.
3: Is there anything at 213 Maple?
4: Yes, there is.
3: See, George? Do you think we'd like to live there?
4: Well, I don't know about you, but your husband will be crazy about it.
3: Why do you say that?
4: 213 Maple is the YWCA.
2: Hey, maybe we better go have a look at it.
3: Never mind. I have lots of other numbers, Mr. Lawrence.
4: Oh, good.
3: How about 510 Kenmore?
4: 510 Kenmore.
3: Mm-hmm.
4: No, sorry. 510 is a vacant lot. I have one at 830 Kenmore. Will that do?
3: No, that number isn't right.
4: Well, maybe if you ask them, they'll drag 830 down to 510.
2: Liz, this is no way to pick out a house.
3: I have just one more address, 420 Lake.
4: An excellent choice. Just the place for you. And I think I can get you in right away.
3: Oh, really? What sort of a place is it?
4: The county insane asylum.

0: Oh, my feet. We must have looked at every vacant house in town.
1: I wish we didn't have to leave this house. I like it.
0: Well, I wish we didn't either, honey, but...
1: Who do you suppose that is?
0: I'll get it.
2: Hello, Mr. Cooper.
0: Oh, hi, Mr. Wood. Honey, it's Mr. Wood from next door. Come on in.
2: Oh, thank you.
1: Hi, Mr. Wood.
2: Tell me, how did the house hunting go?
0: Oh, terrible. We didn't find anything.
2: Oh. Well, if you really get desperate, you can move in with us.
1: With your 11 children, we'd really have to be desperate.
2: How true. What I really came over for was to sell you 2 tickets to the high school carnival Saturday.
1: High school carnival?
2: This is going to be a lot of fun. They're having a wonderful fortune teller. He looks into a crystal ball and he tells you what the future holds.
0: Oh, he's probably some big phony.
2: Oh, I'll say he is. It's me.
1: You're going to be a fortune teller?
2: Oh, yes. I do it for every carnival. Once a year, I change from Benjamin Wood to Zucchini the Grape.
1: Oh, that sounds wonderful. What kind of an act do you do?
2: Oh, I do everything. I look into the crystal ball, I read palms, tea leaves, and for 10 cents extra, I talk to departed spirits.
1: Say, did you ever run into an old goat named Bernice?
2: Bernice? Who's that?
1: That's our landlord's wife. He talks to her on the Ouija board.
2: Well, no, I'm afraid not. I only pretend, you know.
1: Well, it's a shame. I'd like to have a few words with that old spook. Wait a minute. Hey, wait a minute. Do I have an idea?
0: Liz, I don't like that look in your eye.
1: But, George, now, if we could have Mr. Wood talk to Mr. Curry and tell him he just had a message from Bernice to lower our rent.
0: Oh, now, stop it. Curry would never fall for a phony message.
1: You're right, but I know how to fix it. Suppose he actually hears Bernice's voice.
0: Well, how?
1: Bernice is going to be behind the living room curtain. Hello, this is Bernice.
0: Hey, it might work at that. Will you do it, Mr. Wood?
2: Zucchini the Great is your servant.
1: We'll get Mr. Curry over here tonight. This is the one time I won't mind being called a spook.
0: Hey, aren't you two ready yet? Mr. Curry's getting impatient.
2: Oh, we're ready.
0: Okay, Liz, get behind the curtain.
1: All right, but you better hurry up. I'm standing right over the floor heater.
0: Well, you won't have to stand there very long. Mr. Wood, are you all set?
2: I, Zucchini the Great, am ready. Does this towel look all right on my head?
0: Yes, but did you have to wear one that you swiped from a hotel?
2: It's the only one I could find. I got it out of your closet.
0: Here goes. I'll turn the lights down.
1: Hurry up. This heater's getting hotter all the time.
0: Okay. Mr. Curry, Zucchini will see you now.
2: Oh, I'm so excited. Enter! Zucchini of the Far East bids you welcome! Please be seated. I shall contact your departed wife now. Zucchini to Bernice! Zucchini to Bernice! Come in, Bernice! Over!
3: Hello!
2: Bernice?
3: Hello!
2: That doesn't sound like Bernice.
3: Hello, you worm!
2: That's Bernice! Bernice?
3: Yes?
2: You don't sound the same as you used to. Are you sick?
1: Sick? I'm dead.
2: Oh, yes, I forgot. Tell me, Bernice, are you happy?
3: Yes, but talk faster. It's awful hot here.
2: I knew it!
3: I'm glad you called. I gave you the wrong advice about the Coopers. You know who I mean. That young banker and his gorgeous red-headed wife.
2: Don't you want to raise their rent?
3: No, I want you to lower it. Lower it to, say, $75 a month.
2: Or whatever you say.
3: Say $50 a month.
2: Isn't that wonderful news for you, Mr. Cooper?
0: Yes. Well, I guess she's gone now.
2: Oh, yes. Bernice has departed.
4: I guess so.
3: No, I'm still here. I want you to fix the leak in the roof.
2: All right, Bernice.
3: And paint the dining room.
2: All right.
3: And redecorate the living room. And add a sun porch. And
0: don't... You better quit while you're ahead, Bernice.
2: She's gone.
0: Real gone.
2: Oh, but wasn't that exciting? She sounded younger. Dying must have agreed with her.
0: Well, Mr. Curry, I guess you'll have to lower our rent.
4: I guess I should, Mr. Cooper. But I'm not going to...
0: What do you mean?
4: Hearing Bernice again made me realize how mean she was to me. Oh, I hate that woman. This is my big chance to defy her, and I'm going to do it. I'm sorry, Mr. Cooper, but your rent is raised to $400 a month.
1: Oh, no.
4: Good, she heard me.
0: Liz, guess who that was on the phone? Mr. Curry.
1: What did he want?
0: Well, it's been 3 days since he defied Bernice and nothing's happened. And he's so grateful to us for setting him free that he's not going to raise the rent.
1: Oh, that's too bad.
0: Too bad?
1: Yes, I've just been reading this numerology book again and I've been figuring it all wrong. This house doesn't have the right vibrations for us.
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0: Please turn the cassette over at this point to begin side two.
1: Now, as gunshots echo across the windswept, snow-covered reaches of the wild Northwest, Quaker Puffed Wheat and Quaker Puffed Rice, the breakfast cereal shot from guns, present the Challenge of the Yukon.
2: It's Yukon King, swiftest and strongest lead dog of the Northwest, blazing the trail for Sergeant Preston of the Northwest Mounted Police in his relentless pursuit of lawbreakers.
3: On King, on, you huskies!
2: Gold, gold discovered in the Yukon, a stampede to the Klondike in the wild race for riches. Back to the days of the gold rush, with Quaker Puffed Wheat and Quaker Puffed Rice, bringing you the adventures of Sergeant Preston and his wonder dog Yukon King as they meet the Challenge of the Yukon.
4: Ooh, ooh.
2: Say, the owl is a wise old bird, and here's my idea of someone who's plenty smart, too. 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Yes, actually exploded up to 8 times normal size to make them bigger and better tasting. No fooling, wheat or rice shot from guns is so crisp and tender it melts in your mouth. It's good for you, too. So tomorrow morning, be smart. Enjoy this breakfast treat, Quaker Puffed Rice or Quaker Puffed Wheat. Mrs. Trent held the doll up for Jeff Morton's inspection.
5: What do you think of her?
6: Oh, she's beautiful, May. Mary's going to love her. I can't thank you enough.
5: Why, dressing this doll has made my Christmas for me, Jeff. I'm only sorry that Paul and Mary won't be here tomorrow.
6: Well, you know what the doctor said. Mary has to stay in bed for a few more days.
5: Perfectly right. There's no sense in taking chances after the siege she's been through. I'll have her down here for a party on her birthday. Now, do you have everything? Candy?
6: Well, here.
5: Cookies?
6: Here.
5: And here's the doll. Be careful of her.
6: You can bet I will.
5: And be careful of yourself, too. It's a dangerous trail up there in the woods, especially after you hit the creek.
6: Well, Merry Christmas. I'll see you, May. Thanks again.
2: Jeff drove out of the little town of Greenwood just as it was getting dark. He followed the Klondike in the direction of Dawson until he neared the mouth of Christmas Creek. He could see a large campfire near the edge of the woods, and thinking it might be some of his friends on their way to Dawson, he drove straight toward it. But the sight of a tall figure lit by the flames made him step on the brake and call out to his team to stop.
6: Hold there. Gee there. Get around. It's Taranga. Must have escaped from jail. Taranga and his renegades. Get around there.
2: As Jeff turned his team around, the renegade chief Taranga saw him.
6: Mush! Mush on!
2: Taranga ordered his men to open fire.
6: Oh!
2: One of the bullets hit Jeff in the right leg, but his grip was firm on the crossbar, and he managed to stay on the running board.
6: I gotta warn the folks in Greenwood. Mush!
2: He urged his team back along the trail to Greenwood, and his dogs soon carried him out of range of the renegade's guns. But he didn't dare stop and take care of his wound at that moment. On he drove until he saw the 7 buildings that made up the little settlement. When he reached Harry Worth's store, he called out to the team to stop.
6: Oh, hold there. Oh, Harry!
2: It was 6-year-old Sonny Worth who opened the door.
7: Mr. Morton!
6: Get your dad, Sonny, and start ringing the fire bell.
7: Dad, it's Jeff Morton. He's been hurt. Dad!
8: What's that? What's the matter, Sonny? Why are you ringing that
6: Come here,
8: bell?
6: Harry.
8: Jeff!
6: I just saw Taranga and about 20 men.
8: What?
6: The mouth of Christmas Creek. You better get everybody into the store. They're heading this way.
8: You know what you're saying, man.
6: Of course I do. I saw them. But they haven't got dogs. It'll be a little while.
8: Hey, you've been wounded.
6: I stubbed a bullet in my leg. I can walk, though, if you help me.
9: Where's the fire, Harry?
10: There's no fire. It's Taranga and his renegades. They're heading this way. By everybody into the store. Everybody. Hey, get into the store there. Say, keep that bell ringing.
11: 10 minutes later, all the inhabitants of the little community were standing around Jeff while the doctor bandaged his leg.
12: I'll be through in a minute, Jeff. You won't be able to move for at least 2 or 3 days.
6: But my kids, Paul and Mary, I've got to get back to them.
12: I'll go up there as soon as this is over.
13: Joe, come on with me.
12: Right.
13: You too, Mac.
14: There's guns and ammunition in the storeroom.
7: Hey, there's a dog team coming into town from the east.
12: You said Taranga didn't have any dogs, Jeff.
6: I saw him at Christmas Creek to the west.
7: I recognize the lead dog. It's Pig.
5: It's Sergeant Preston.
12: On his way back from Lost River.
11: The sergeant and King were welcomed. Jeff told his story, and the sergeant took charge of the preparations for the siege. Each man was at his post with an extra loaded rifle and a store of ammunition beside him. And all the lamps had been put out when the defenders heard the yells of Taranga's men. The fight began. Taranga tried to rush the building, but his first charge was driven back. Then he split up his followers. They surrounded the store and started creeping toward it.
15: They aren't giving us much of a target now, but we can still keep them back.
11: May Trent and Sonny Worth sat close to the wounded Jeff Morton on the floor. One of the renegade shots shattered the glass from a window, and the boy covered his head.
7: Oh, Sonny. I'm scared.
5: Oh, you mustn't.
7: What will happen if they get in here?
6: They won't, Sonny. Do you think the sergeant would let them do that?
5: You must be brave like him.
7: All right, I'll try. But it's Christmas Eve, and they spoiled everything.
5: Oh, no one can spoil Christmas Eve.
7: We're going to have a party. We're going to sing songs and play games.
5: Well, come on. Let's sing a song right now, then. Let's show Taranga he can't scare us.
16: It came upon the midnight clear, that glorious song of old.
5: Come on, Sonny, sing with me.
7: All right, we'll show him.
16: It came upon the midnight clear, that glorious song of old.
15: Holding them in.
16: Some angels bend the earth, touch their hearts.
15: I think they've had enough. They're clearing out. Hold your fire.
5: Oh, that was fine.
7: Thanks.
13: I think you're right. I'm gone.
15: Yes. They're heading out of town the way they came. They won't be coming back tonight, but just to be safe, you'd all better stay right here until morning. Your men can take turns standing guard.
13: Okay, Sergeant.
5: What are you going to do, Sergeant?
15: King and I will try to make it to Dawson. I'm going there and bring back every man we have in the barracks. Taranga and his crew must be rounded up if there's going to be any peace in the Yukon tomorrow.
12: Sergeant, I gave my word to Jeff. His boy and girl, Paul and little Mary, they're up there in the hills in his cabin all alone. I promised I'd go and make sure that they were safe.
13: We'll all go. That isn't a job for one man.
15: Yes, it is, Harry. I'll stop at the cabin on my way.
12: What? You will, Sergeant?
15: Of course, Jeff. What's more, I'd better take Paul and Mary into Dawson with me.
6: Is that all right, Doc?
12: Well, I guess so, if Mary's bundled up well. Better to take a chance on a little cold weather than on Taranga.
6: But, Sergeant, you don't know where my new cabin is.
15: Is it far from the old one?
6: No.
15: That was at the head of the creek.
6: Well, yes, at the foot of the hill. There's a trail leading up through the woods. My new place is in a clearing right at the top of the hill.
15: Yes?
6: Paul will have a light burning in the window. It'll be easy to find. Maybe too easy. I mean, if those
15: others...
6: There's
15: no reason to think they're heading in that direction.
6: But they might.
5: Oh, heaven forbid.
15: Heaven will, I'm sure. Don't worry, Jeff. I'll get the children.
5: Oh, somehow I'm sure you will, Sergeant. Will you take Mary's doll with you?
15: What?
6: It's on my sleigh.
5: Well, the tyke won't have any Christmas at all if Santa doesn't bring her that doll.
6: Take it to her, Sergeant.
15: Of course, Jeff.
5: I'll get it for you.
15: One King.
11: The doll was given to the sergeant. The team was lined up, and he started out of Greenwood.
15: On King! On!
11: As he turned west on the Klondike, he could hear the little group in the store start to sing. Their voices soon faded in the distance. It was a brilliant night, moon and stars in the northern lights. Green, yellow, and red streaking across the sky. He soon checked the speed of the team.
15: Easy, King. Easy, boy.
11: He had let everyone think he intended to head straight for Jeff's cabin and then drive on to Dawson. But his first mission was to find out where Taranga and his men had gone. It was their trail he was following, and it led him straight back to Christmas Creek. At the mouth, he found the site of their old camp. They hadn't stopped there.
15: Oh, King. Hold your huskies. Started up the creek, King. I think we'd better leave the team here, boy, and hide the sled. If they've made camp somewhere up above, we'll have to circle them to get to Jeff's place. Work our way through the forest. All we can hope is that they haven't gone too far.
2: We'll continue our story in just a moment. I wonder if we're going to have a visitor today. Well, sure enough. And our visitor is a lady. Rather elderly one. Dressed up a bit behind the times.
17: But... Hello there.
15: Started up the creek, King. I think we'd better leave the team here, boy, and hide the sled. If they've made camp somewhere up above, we'll have to circle them to get to Jeff's place. Work our way through the forest. All we can hope is that they haven't gone too far.
2: We'll continue our story in just a moment. I wonder if we're going to have a visitor today. Well, sure enough. And our visitor is a lady. Rather elderly one. Dressed up a bit behind the times.
17: But... Hello.

0: Rather elderly one. Dressed up a bit behind the times, but...
1: Hello there, young man.
0: Why, hello.
1: I'm the old woman who lives in the shoe.
0: You're what? You're the old woman who lives in the shoe?
1: Yes, indeed.
0: Well, I guess the housing shortage is rather bad.
1: Oh, we don't mind.
0: We?
1: Yes, myself and all the children.
0: Oh, that's right. You're the lady with so many children, you don't know what to do.
1: But I do.
0: Huh?
1: I mean, I do know what to do with the children.
0: I see.
1: They're really very well behaved nowadays.
0: Oh?
1: Especially around breakfast time.
0: Ah.
1: Everything's fine now since we started having good breakfast of Quaker puffed wheat and Quaker puffed rice.
0: I take it the children kind of go for wheat or rice shot from guns.
1: Oh, indeed they do. We have the wheat one morning, the rice the next.
0: That's a fine idea.
1: It's easy on me, too, what with having such a large family.
0: You mean because Quaker puffed wheat and Quaker puffed rice are so easy to serve?
1: Yes, and with milk or cream and fruit, they make a thrifty, nourishing breakfast.
0: That's right. Wheat or rice shot from guns furnish added food values of restored natural grain amounts of vitamin B1, niacin, and iron.
1: Oh, land sakes, I must be going now.
0: Back to the shoe? I mean home?
1: My, yes. I've got to fix everyone's supper.
0: Supper? Gee, I don't envy you that job.
1: There's nothing to it. The children have been so good lately, I promised them a special treat tonight. Their choice of Quaker puffed rice or Quaker puffed wheat with their favorite fruit. Well, goodbye now.
0: Well, sir, that's a fine idea. Quaker puffed rice and Quaker puffed wheat hit the spot at supper time as well as breakfast time. These king-size kernels are shot from guns to make them bigger and better tasting. Yes, they're actually exploded up to 8 times normal size to make them crisp and tender. Don't be missing out. Make sure you get both delicious kinds, Quaker puffed wheat and Quaker puffed rice, tomorrow. Now to continue our story. The sergeant drove his team into the cover of the trees at the mouth of Christmas Creek. The dogs were unharnessed and immediately burrowed in the snow and went to sleep. Fir boughs were piled over the sled. Then the sergeant placed Mary's doll in his knapsack with a few supplies and his first aid kit, and he and King started out. They followed the trail carefully, on and on toward the head of the creek. It was a relief when he finally saw a campfire glowing through the trees.
2: Easy, boy. They're at the foot of the hill. It's just above where Jeff's old cabin is. We'll make sure of the exact spot, and we'll work our way around them. Come on.
0: Silently, the sergeant and King made their way toward the campfire until they could see Taranga's tall figure, his bitter, twisted face. There were at least 20 men with him.
2: Good enough. Now they got up to Jeff's cabin, gang.
0: They cut to the west for 200 yards before they started up the wooded slope. Then suddenly, King growled a warning. He and the sergeant dropped to the ground in the shadow of a low bush. They heard a branch crack to their left, then the sound of footsteps. Two of the renegades carrying firewood, a third with a rifle, were walking toward them. Closer and closer. They were less than a dozen feet away from the bush that concealed the sergeant and King when they passed it. The sergeant held his breath. Directly above him, a fir bough was heavily weighted with snow. For hours, the snow had been exerting a steady pressure, and now the bough gave way to it slightly, and the snow slid from the branch to the ground. The Indian with a rifle whirled and fired in the direction of the sound. The sergeant stifled a groan. The Indians talked together for a moment, and then moved on toward their campfire. Paul Morton was only 11, but he was a husky youngster. He was dozing in a chair near the window where a lighted candle burned. The shot woke him.
3: Oh. Hey, it sounded like a rifle.
4: Paul?
3: What, Mary?
4: I heard a shot.
3: That was only a limb cracking in the coal. You know the way they do.
4: Well, it sounded like a shot.
3: It wasn't.
4: It's Indians. It's Taranga.
3: Go on. He's in jail.
4: What if he got out? Would he come back here?
3: How could he get out? You forget about Taranga.
4: Why did Pa have to go away?
3: He had to go and tell Santa Claus what you wanted for Christmas. A new dress and a dollar. Now it's mad.

0: Santa Claus won't come here.
1: Of course he will.
0: Durango won't let him.
1: Oh, where do you get such ideas? Santa Claus is a lot braver than Taranga. Why, I can handle him.
0: Oh, you can't.
1: I can, too. I can shoot just as good as Pa can. And if Taranga comes around here, I'll give it to him good. Why don't you go to sleep, Mary? Santa Claus won't come if you don't.
0: He won't come anyway.
1: Oh, don't. Listen.
0: What?
1: I think I hear somebody coming up the hill.
0: Well, it isn't Pa. The dogs would be barking.
1: I guess I was just imagining things.
0: Don't go away.
1: I'm not. I think maybe I'll shine up this rifle some.
0: You're not shining it. You're loading it.
1: I'm just seeing if it needs oiling, too.
0: Well, you're scared somebody's coming here.
1: No, I'm not.
0: You better be. Pa, somebody's outside.
1: Who's there?
2: Sergeant
0: Preston,
2: Northwest
0: Police.
1: Oh.
0: What did he say?
1: It's Sergeant Preston. Just a second.
0: What's the sergeant?
1: Hello, Sergeant. Come on in.
3: Thank you, Paul.
1: Hello, King. He still remembers me. Gosh, it's good to see you, too.
3: Why, anything happened here?
1: No, but Pa isn't back from Greenwood. Oh. Sort of lonely, just Mary and me.
3: Your father's staying in Greenwood tonight, Paul. I was going to take you and Mary with me to Dawson, but I...
1: Sergeant, what's the matter? You've been hurt. Here, sit down on this bench.
3: Thanks. I'd better hang a blanket over the window, Paul.
1: Oh. All right, Sergeant.
4: Without another word, the boy understood there was some danger lurking outside in the forest. He fixed a blanket over the window and lit the candle. Then he helped the sergeant out of his pocket.
1: There, Sergeant.
0: You've got a red coat, haven't you?
3: Yes, Mary, this is my uniform. I suppose you can help me with a bandage, Paul.
1: Sure.
3: I'll get this coat off, too. There's a first aid kit in my knapsack.
1: In here?
3: Yes.
1: What's this package on top?
3: Well, that's for Mary. It's her Christmas present.
0: For me?
1: You can't open it until tomorrow.
0: Oh, I'll ask him. Can't I open it, Santa? What?
1: Santa? This isn't Santa Claus. It's Sergeant Preston.
0: Oh, I know who he is. Can't I open it, please?
3: Let her have it, Paul.
1: All right. Here you are.
0: Thank you, Santa.
1: Oh, for God's sake. Just because you've got a red coat.
3: And a red shirt, too, I'm afraid. Don't let Mary see it.
1: She can't.
3: Help me tear it away.
1: Sure.
4: Paul helped the sergeant bandage his wound. And as they worked, they talked in whispers.
1: Is that right, Sergeant?
3: That's perfect. I'll just put my coat around my shoulders.
1: Here.
3: Thanks, Paul. Durang and his men are camped at the bottom of the hill. I'm going to write a note and send King back to headquarters with it.
1: To Dawson? Will he know where to go?
3: All I have to do is tell him headquarters. He'll bring help. I'll stay here with you and Mary tonight until just before daybreak.
1: What are you going to do then?
3: Well, I'm going to let Taranga see me. I'm going to lead him back to the Dawson Trail. It'll be easier to capture him then.
1: That isn't the reason. You're going to let him chase you so he won't come up here. You'd better not. You'd better stay with us.
3: Maybe the inspector and the other men from the post will be here before morning. We'll see. Do you have a piece of paper and a pencil?
1: In the table drawer. I'll get them.
4: The sergeant wrote a note telling the inspector in Dawson exactly where Taranga were camped. Then he attached it to King's collar and led him to the door.
3: You understand, don't you, boy? Headquarters. Right. Go on, King. Headquarters.
4: The great dog ran across the clearing, a flash of silver in the moonlight, and then he disappeared in the forest.
3: Go on, boy.
1: How long will it take him to get there?
3: He should make it in 2 hours.
1: If Taranga doesn't see him.
3: I've put my trust in King before, and he's never failed me.
1: He's a wonderful dog.
0: Oh, Santa, I love you.
1: Mary, for the last time.
3: Never mind, Paul. I love you too, Mary.
0: Oh, he's the most beautiful doll in the whole world.
3: You must thank your father for it.
0: Because he told you. I know. When's he coming home?
3: Tomorrow, perhaps. Or perhaps I'll take you and Paul down to Greenwood. Now, you'd better go to sleep.
0: All right, Santa.
1: We ought to stand guard.
3: I'll do that. You go to sleep, too, Paul.
1: Well, I guess I am sort of sleepy. Good night, Santa. Will you listen to that? I'm just as bad as she is.
3: Good night, Paul.
4: After the children were asleep, the sergeant put out the candle and took down the blanket from the window. He drew up a chair close to it and watched the trail leading up to the top of the hill and the forest all around. His plans were made. When morning came, it was likely that either Taranga or one of his men would find his tracks leading up to the cabin. If help didn't arrive before daybreak, he must be down at the bottom of the hill. He must let the renegades see him. He must lead them away from Paul and Mary. Once toward morning, he heard a yell from the bottom of the hill. It woke Mary, and she started to cry. He moved to her side and took her hand.
0: What is it, Sam?
3: Nothing, Mary.
0: Well, I'm not afraid when you're here.
3: That's good. Now, will you go back to sleep?
0: Oh, I can't. Tell me a story. Tell me all about Christmas.
3: The true story?
0: Uh-huh. That's really the best.
4: And so, as the moon set and the northern lights faded from the sky, and the stars shone brightly through the darkness that came just before dawn, the sergeant told the little girl the story of the first Christmas. She nodded happily at every well-remembered part.
0: And now the wise men.
3: Well, that night a bright star shone in the sky, and there were three wise men who saw it.
0: Mm-hmm. Like the star I can see.
3: Where?
0: Out the window.
3: Yes, like that, but much brighter. And the wise men decided to follow it, and it led them to the stable in Bethlehem.
0: Where the baby was.
3: Yes, Mary. And they brought gifts with them, and they laid them at the feet of the child.
0: And that's why they give presents at Christmas time.
3: That's the reason, but the presents aren't the most important thing. It's the way we feel at Christmas that matters. The warmth and kindness in our hearts. What we call the Christmas spirit.
0: Why doesn't Taranga have it?
3: Well, he may someday. And someday, maybe the Christmas spirit will stay with all of us through all the year. That's something to hope for.
0: Oh, it's just beginning.
3: What is?
0: Christmas morning. My star's going away.
3: You're right, Mary. It's getting light. I'm going to put on my parka now. Go out for a little walk.
0: Why?
3: Well, I want to see if there's any sign of King.
0: Will he be gone long?
3: That depends, Mary. You try to sleep a little more now.
5: No, Sergeant, don't go.
3: I must, Paul.
5: Please don't. If you let them see you, you won't be able to get away from them. Stay here.
3: Paul?
5: What?
3: I'm leaving you to stand guard over Mary. You'll do a good job, won't you?
5: But we don't want you to. It's too late anyway. Listen.
3: They're still down at the bottom of the hill.
5: Maybe the Mollies have come. Maybe you don't have to leave us, Sergeant.
3: There's only one short way of telling that.
5: Paul.
3: King wouldn't stop down there. He'd come back here. If he's made it, if he's brought help, we should be...
5: He did. There he is.
3: Good boy, King.
5: Mary, King's come back.
3: King. There's a note attached to his collar.
5: Not your note.
3: No, it's from the inspector. King evidently wants to get back to you. I'm sending him on. We're down at the bottom of the hill, and we have Taranga surrounded. He can't possibly get away. It's going to be a Merry Christmas after all. It's good news, Paul. Yes, King. That's good work, boy.
4: And even as the sergeant hugged King and the great dog licked his face, joyful over their reunion, the firing ceased at the bottom of the slope. A few minutes later, Inspector Conrad himself drove up the trail and announced that Taranga and his men had been surprised and rounded up without a casualty on either side. Taranga would soon be on his way back to Dawson, and Christmas would be celebrated on Christmas Creek as it should be. But the sergeant felt that Mary and Paul should be with their father on Christmas Day, and he bundled them both on his sled and started out for Greenwood.
6: On King! Run, you huskies!
4: With King setting the pace, the sled seemed to fly over the glistening snow. The forest was left behind. The white hills beyond sparkled under the bright sun. The sky was a matchless blue.
0: Oh, it's a beautiful day. God's been saving it just for Christmas.
4: And then, very distant, but crystal clear, they heard the sound of the bells in the little church at Greenwood. And King pricked his ears as he ran in a happy salute to the holiday sound. Closer and closer it came, until he rounded a bend in the shining river, and the little party could see the snow-covered cabins nestling among the evergreens, and the white church, too, and the people from miles around streaming into the service. And in front of the church itself, Harry Worth and Sonny and Mrs. Trent and the doctor and Paul and Mary's father.
5: There's Paul.
4: And the golden chimes rang out in welcome and celebration.
6: Okay. Oh, you husband. Well, all over.
4: Taranga's been captured.
5: Oh, wonderful. Wonderful.
7: Mary.
0: Oh, I want to kiss you, Pa.
7: Come here. Mm. Oh, my. That's a beautiful big hug.
0: Oh, thank you for sending Santa to me.
5: She just won't listen to reason. She thinks Sergeant Preston is Santa Claus because he has a red coat.
0: Oh, he is. Is he really? Oh, yes, he is, Sonny.
8: His team is dogs.
0: Well, naturally. In the Yukon. And he's kind and he's good. And he wants us all to be kind and good. Isn't that Santa Claus?
8: Uh-huh. Will you go to church with us, Sergeant Santa Claus?
4: I certainly will, Sonny.
8: Take my hand.
0: Mine too.
4: All
0: Come
4: right.
0: on. A merry, merry Christmas.
4: A merry, merry Christmas to everyone.
7: Mary's right, you know. The sergeant is our Santa Claus.

Be careful. Accidents can happen. Yes, fellas and girls, accidents do happen. 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Be careful with your sleds. Never coast or ride them on streets open to traffic. And never, never hitch a ride on the back of a truck or car. Don't take chances. Not even a little chance. Now, more than ever, be extra careful. These radio dramas, a feature of the Challenge of the Yukon Incorporated, are created and produced by George W. Trendle, directed by Fred Flowerday, and edited by Fran Stryker. The part of Sergeant Preston is played by Paul Sutton. They are brought to you every Monday, Wednesday, and Friday at the same time by Quaker Puff Wheat and Quaker Puff Rice, the breakfast cereals shot from guns. Be sure to hear the Challenge of the Yukon Monday. Till then, this is J. Michael wishing you goodbye, good luck, and good health from Quaker Puffed Wheat and Quaker Puffed Rice. So long.

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0: Hello, fellas. This is Louis Prima and all the boys. We're making some vidas for you today, and we would like for you to meet our vocalist, Lillianne Carroll.
1: Hello, fellas. It's really going to be a pleasure to make these V-discs for you. And I'd like to sing, I Was Here When You Left Me, I'll Be Here When You Get Back.

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I hear your name with every breath I take, on every

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A big fat turtle whose name was Myrtle shook and shivered till she broke her girdle. The whaler swallowed Jonah, yelled across the bay, I'll open up my mouth and let you out today to hear Veronica play her harmonica down on the pier of Santa Monica. Two happy sturgeons whose hats were merging were married when her wedding march was surging. The sturgeon had some little ones with eyes of blue who taught a school of eels and kipped herring too to play harmonica with our Veronica.

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1: But, gee, I can't. 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

0: the dependable Dodge Plymouth dealer in your neighborhood, the man who sells and services the elegant new 54 Dodge presents the Roy Rogers Radio Show. Yes, folks, it's the Roy Rogers Radio Show for the whole family. Adventure, suspense, mystery, and music, starring Roy Rogers, King of the Cowboys, and Dale Evans, Queen of the West, with Pat Brady, the Mellow Man, and an all-star cast. And now, here to greet you with a song and a story, are Roy and Dale.
1: The spell of Indian magic. If you believe it, then the spell can capture you.
2: Well, hi there, folks. Greetings to the whole family. That song they're playing is called The Spell of Indian Magic. It's a brand new song composed especially for the story I'm going to tell you tonight by our musical conductor, Frank Worth, and our director, Ralph Rose. It's kind of a strange song, and our story is a very strange story. It all began when Dale and Pat and me went up to Denver, Colorado to take part in a show. It was a kind of a Wild West show complete with Indians and cowboys. We had a famous medicine man on the bill, Chief Osego. Well, we just finished our final performance, and we were back in the tent loading up bullet and trigger when a girl called to us.
3: Roy? Dale?
2: Yes?
3: I was afraid I'd missed you. It's Betty, Roy. You remember, Betty Nolan from Manitou.
2: Sure. How are you, Betty?
3: Oh, not so good, Roy. I read in the papers that you folks were up here, and I thought maybe you could help.
2: Help?
3: Well, I know what a good friend you've always been to my grandfather, so I thought you ought to know that he's dying.
2: What?
4: Oh, I'm sorry.
2: Well, what's he dying of, Betty?
3: Well, that's just the trouble, Roy. We aren't sure.
4: What do you mean?
3: Well, the doctors can't find a thing wrong with him. According to all his tests, grandfather should be a perfect physical specimen.
2: I don't understand.
3: Well, neither did I, until yesterday when I found this in the barn.
4: What is it?
2: It's a doll. A little doll with pins stuck in it.
3: That's right, Roy. I think grandfather's being killed by an Indian curse.

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0: Drink your coffee, Betty. You'll feel better.
1: Thank you.
2: Well, tell me about this doll again. When did you find it?
1: Yesterday.
2: What'd you do when you found it?
1: Well, I didn't know what it was at first, so I took it to Jack.
0: Jack?
1: Jack West, my fiancé. Well, he told me about the legend of the Indian devil doll.
0: You mean the old stories that witches and medicine men used to make these dolls in the likeness of their enemies and then stick pins in them?
1: That's right. Finally, they stick a pin in the spot where a person's heart is located, and the person dies. After what Jack told me, all I could think of was Chief Taché.
0: Who's he?
1: He's the chief medicine man of the Navajos. People around these parts say there's bad blood between Grandfather and Chief Taché.
0: And you went to see this Chief Taché?
1: Oh, no, no, Dale. I went to see the sheriff.
2: Why the sheriff?
1: Well, as you know, Grandfather is a full-blooded Navajo. He believes in the powers of the medicine man.
0: You mean you think that the medicine man has something to do with causing your grandfather's illness?
1: I don't know, Dale. I just don't know.
2: But why did you go to the sheriff?
1: Well, to show him the doll and tell him about Grandfather. I should have known better. Somehow or other, it got all over town and the gossip spread to the other ranchers. Next thing we knew, there were threats against Chief Taché. So the sheriff put him in jail under protective custody.
2: I see.
0: And now the people think that this medicine man made the doll and put a curse on your grandfather.
1: Yes.
2: Betty, what's this bad blood between the chief and your grandfather that you mentioned?
1: Well, years ago, my grandfather was known as Chief Blue Cloud. During the last Indian wars, he took the side of the army and fought against his own people, including Chief Taché. The local Indians have never forgiven him for it.
2: I see. Well, Betty, it sounds like there's heap big trouble down your way. Would you like for us to go down there and see what we can find out?
1: Oh, Roy, if you only would.
2: Stay here with Dale a minute. I'll tell Pat. Pat? Oh, Pat.
3: Yeah, Roy.
2: Pat, get Bullet and Trigger ready for a little ride. We're going to Manitou the first thing in the morning.
3: In the morning? Oh, now, Roy, you ain't going to do any traveling tomorrow, are you?
2: Why not? What's the matter with tomorrow?
3: What's the matter with tomorrow? Oh, nothing. Nothing at all. It's just Friday the 13th, that's all.

0: Betty, we've been so busy talking about devil dolls and your grandfather that I haven't had a chance to ask you anything about your fiancé.
1: Jack? Oh, he's a wonderful man, Dale.
2: What kind of work is he in?
1: He works for the United Museum. He's a paleontologist.
3: Alien? What did you...
0: A paleontologist, Pat. He hunts for old fossil bones.
3: Oh, yeah. Well, him and Bullet ought to get along fine. They do the same kind of work.
0: Oh, Pat.
1: The town's just up ahead.
0: That's strange.
2: What?
0: That crowd up the street there.
1: Where? That's the jail. Roy...
2: Now, take it easy. We'll see what's going on.
0: It's a mob, Roy. This looks serious.
2: Come on.
4: Folks! Folks, get back! Don't do anything you'll be sorry for!
2: Wait a minute, people! Hold on now!
5: Thanks, mister. Who are you?
2: Roy Rogers. Who are you?
5: Jack West.
2: Oh, yeah. Betty's fiancé. Just stand your ground, Jack. This mob will break up in a minute. Go on now. Go on home where you belong. That's better. That's the idea.
5: That was a close one. Good thing you came along when you did, Mr. Rogers.
2: Where's the sheriff?
5: Went over to Colorado Springs on business. He deputized me and told me to watch things while he was gone.
2: Well, where's Chief Taché?
5: Inside.
2: I'd like to talk to him for a minute, if I may.
5: Sure. Come on.
6: I am Chief Taché.
2: I'm Roy Rogers, Chief. I come here to find out if you made a devil doll and tried to work Indian magic on Chief Blue Cloud.
6: No, untrue. I not make bad medicine, only good.
2: Do you know what's wrong with Chief Blue Cloud?
6: Yes. He is dying because of devil doll.
2: Who's responsible? Do you know?
6: No, but can guess.
2: Yes?
6: Evil spirit in human body. Great worker of evil magic, spirit called Wanga.
2: Wanga, huh? Well, whose body has the spirit of Wanga taken?
6: Not know.
2: You're sure you're telling me the truth?
6: Chief Taché, do not lie.
7: Any luck?
2: Yeah, it seems all I have to do is find a human being whose body has been taken over by an evil spirit called Wanga.

0: Make yourselves at home, folks. I'll see how Grandfather is. Nancy! Nancy!
1: Yes, ma'am.
0: How is he, Nancy?
1: I think he is sleeping.
0: Good. I'll just look in on him. Nancy, these are my friends, Roy Rogers, Dale Evans, and Pat Brady.
2: How do you do?
0: Well, make some sandwiches, will you, Nancy? I imagine our guests are starved.
1: Yes, ma'am. I'll have them ready right away.
0: Excuse me a minute, will you? I'll see how Grandfather is.
3: Well, then sit down, folks. Make yourselves at home.
4: Thank you.
1: That's a charming Indian girl. Who is she?
3: Nancy? Well, I guess you'd call her a maid, but she's really more than that. Her father worked for Betty's grandfather. And then when he passed away, Mr. Blue Cloud sent her east to school. When she returned, she became a kind of companion to Betty and her grandfather.
4: Jack, what about this so-called feud between Chief Blue Cloud and Chief Taché?
3: Well, it dates back to the last Indian War. Chief Blue Cloud took the part of the army.
4: Yes, I know about that, but is there anything more to it? Anything you can think of?
3: Well, of course, there's the ranch.
1: This ranch?
3: Yes. It was a gift from the federal government to Mr. Blue Cloud in exchange for his services to the army during the war, the army that conquered the Navajos.
4: Hmm. I see.
0: Roy!
5: It's Betty. Come on.
0: Roy! Roy! Roy!
5: What is it, Betty? What's the matter?
0: Grandfather! He's dead! Roy, look!
5: Yeah, it's the devil doll.
0: With a pin in its heart. Roy, there's a piece of paper stuck to the pin. What does it say?
5: There's one word on the paper, Dale. Just one word. Wanga.

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0: Why are you so restless, Roy?
1: Well, I'm sorry, but I've been trying to figure out something.
0: What?
1: When was the last time you saw that devil doll?
0: Devil doll? Why, when Betty showed it to you after the performance, I guess. Why?
1: What happened to it after Betty showed it to me?
2: She put it back in her purse. I saw her.
1: Yeah, that's what I thought, too.
0: I don't understand, Roy. What are you driving at?
1: I can't figure out how that doll got into Mr. Blue Cloud's bed, unless...
0: Roy, you mean you think Betty put it there?
1: I don't know, Dale. Where's Betty, Dale?
0: She's lying down. Maybe we ought to answer it.
3: Excuse me, Miss Nolan is resting. I'd better answer the phone. Hello? No, she's lying down. I see. Yes, he's here. Just a moment, please. I'll call him. Mr. West would like to speak to you, Mr. Rogers.
1: Oh, thank you. Hello? They did? What'd they find? Oh, nothing, huh? Yeah, I see. Of course, if the coroner found nothing suspicious, naturally, they'll enter it as a natural death. Okay, Jack, thanks. I'll tell Betty. See you later. Dale? Pat?
0: Yeah. Yes?
1: How'd you like to go on a sightseeing tour of an Indian reservation?

0: Hey, Roy, looks like they're having some kind of a celebration.
1: Dale, you and Pat wait here a minute. I'll go see what this is all about. Well, if it isn't Chief Taché, I thought you were in jail.
2: Released this morning, Mr. Rogers. Sheriff know I am innocent.
1: He does? How?
2: White man's doctor make examination of Blue Cloud. Find nothing wrong. Blue Cloud died natural death.
1: I see. But you know that's not true, don't you?
2: White man say true. You go now, Mr. Rogers. You not welcome here.
1: One more question, Chief, then I'll leave. Are you sure you don't know what human being the spirit of Wanga inhabits?
2: Wanga spirit make bad medicine. I make only good medicine. Know nothing about Wanga.
1: Okay, Chief, if that's the way you want it. I guess that's the way it'll have to be, for the time being, anyway.

0: Did you find out anything, Roy?
1: No, not much. Except that when we find an evil spirit named Wango, we'll know the truth about this.
2: Boy, it sure is a hot day. Say, Roy, there's a water hole down there. How about giving the horses a drink?
1: Good idea, Pat. Let's go.
0: Isn't this a part of the Blue Cloud Ranch, Roy?
1: Yes, it is, Dale.
0: Sure is fine country, isn't it?
1: Yeah. Pat?
2: Yeah?
1: I want you to turn around and head back to town.
2: Oh, Roy, in this heat?
1: I'm sorry, but this is important. Go to Western Union and send a telegram to Chief Osego. Tell him I need his help and ask him to join me at the Blue Cloud Ranch as soon as possible.
0: Why do you want Chief Osego, Roy?
1: Well, there's an old saying that I think fits this particular situation. Fight fire with fire.
2: Here's the water hole.
1: Who, Trigger? Who, boy?
0: Whoa, Buttermilk.
2: Whoa, you! Whoa, whatever your name is! Whoa, Red! Doggone it! Whoa! Roy, you reckon this animule is what they mean by the flying red horse?
1: Come on, Trigger. Take a drink, boy. Trigger, what's the matter with you?
0: Come on, Buttermilk. Nice, cool water. Hey, that's funny. The horses have their tongues hanging out, but they won't touch it.
1: Yeah, I see. Well, that reminds me of another old saying. You can lead a horse to water. Better get going into town, Pat, and send that telegram. This whole thing has suddenly started to make sense.

0: May I have your attention, please? I want to thank you all for coming to this lonely waterhole at this time of night, especially those of you from the reservation and Chief Medicine Man Taishe. I can assure you that this is not a joke or a party. It's very serious. The people in this community believe that Chief Taishe had something to do with the death of Mr. Blue Cloud. I don't. So, I've asked another great medicine man to come here and help us learn the truth. This is Chief Osego.
1: Yotahe, Sukis.
0: Chief Osego is going to make big medicine, powerful medicine that will dispel an evil spirit known by the name of Wanga. Will you take over, Chief Osego?
1: I call upon the great spirit of fire to light the water before us. I light this torch. I place it upon the water. Behold!
0: Don't be afraid, folks. Don't anybody move. As you can see, the water's burning. Chief Osego truly has big magic. Big medicine. And now, for even stronger magic, at my request, the chief has made a devil doll in the image of the evil spirit who is really responsible for Mr. Blue Cloud's death. The chief will now work his magic on the doll and the one who is guilty.
1: Hairs from a comb, pieces of cloth, bits of leather, three-toed sloth, string of silk, ball weevil, all baptized on the altar of evil.
2: What's he doing, Roy?
3: He's weaving a spell, Dale. And when he's through, we may know who's been at the bottom of this.
1: I stuck a pin into...

0: Tom hung limp beside. I stuck a pin.
1: No, no! My arm! My arm!
2: Roy, it's Jack Wench.
3: Jack! Jack!
1: Stop! Please, take the pin out of the doll! Please! I didn't do it! It was Nancy. She did it. She made me do it.
2: He lies.
4: Get her, Pat. I'll get her.
2: I'll kill him. I'll kill him with magic.

0: What made you suspect Jack West, Roy?
1: Well, when I saw oil floating on the water, I realized why the horses wouldn't drink it. That gave me an idea that there could be a motive for killing Betty's grandfather.
2: Killing? Well, I thought you said he died naturally.
1: Well, that's what the coroner said, Pat. Psychologists might tell you a different story. Well, anyway, after I got the idea that somebody would benefit by Mr. Blue Cloud's death, I knew it had to be either Betty or her fiancé. I wired the United Museum in New York and found out that Jack West had spent 7 years in Africa doing research on black magic in addition to looking for fossils and old bones. He believes in devil dolls as much as Mr. Blue Cloud did.
0: Is that the reason he actually felt a pain in his arm when Chief Osago had everybody under the hypnotic spell?
1: That's right.
2: Well, I still don't get it. Where did this Nancy or Wonga fit in?
1: She was in love with Jack West. He promised to split the money with her after he married Betty and sold the oil rights to the ranch. It was Nancy who took the devil doll from Betty's purse and stuck the pin in its heart in front of Mr. Blue Cloud. The shock killed him.
0: By the way, where is Jack West?
2: He took out of here this morning like that red horse I've been riding. Oh, he must have been doing 60.
0: Roy, you don't mean you let him get away.
1: I couldn't stop him, Dale. Actually, he committed no crime. At least no crime that's recognized by the law.
3: Good morning, Roy.
1: Well, good morning.
3: Dale.
0: Good morning.
3: Hi, Pat.
1: How are you, Chief Osago?
3: Fine, thank you. I could not help overhearing what you were discussing. I would not worry about Mr. West if I were you. He will receive his due punishment. Wonga has promised it.
2: Wonga? You mean Nancy? Oh, now, Chief. Don't tell me an old showman like you believes in that stuff.
3: I saw her practicing her black medicine late last night. She called upon the water spirits to do her evil.
2: Fire spirits? Water spirits? If you ask me, there's only one kind of spirits that I can put my faith in. Of course, I'll never touch them.
1: I'll get it. Hello? Oh? Yes, Sheriff. This is Roy Rogers. What? Oh? Yes, I see. Well, thanks, Sheriff. Thanks for calling.
0: What did the sheriff want, Roy?
1: He called to tell us about Jack West. It seems he ran into a culvert.
0: Was he hurt?
1: His car turned over in an irrigation ditch. He was pinned beneath the car in the ditch. He drowned in 2 feet of water. And folks, that's the whole story of what happened the time Dale and Pat and me ran into the spell of Indian magic.

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2: 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Tonight's story was written by Ralph Rose and Charles Smith. 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Production assistant, Virginia White. Tonight's all-star cast included Pat Brady, the Mellow Men, Gene Bates, Gene Tatum, Marvin Miller, Tom Holland, Jan Arvan, and Jack O'Shea. 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

0: I eat cutlet parmesan so that I can gaze upon Angelina. 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
1: Hey.

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Angelina, the waitress at the pizzeria. If she'll be a la cara mia, I'll be dining at the Esther with the waitress from the pizzeria.

fiery horse with the speed of light, the cloud of dust, and a hearty hi-yo, Silver, the Lone Ranger.

0: During the years of unrest that followed the Civil War, a powerful secret organization called the Legion of the Black Arrow sprang up in the western United States. Its members were to be found everywhere, defying the law or using the law for their own purposes, working toward the ultimate goal of revolt and the foundation of a despotic empire. It was the masked rider of the plains who led the fight against this band of outlaws and traitors. And for once, his great strength and courage, his daring and resourcefulness were taxed to the utmost in the cause of democracy. Return with us now to those thrilling days when the West was young. From out of the past come the thundering hoofbeats of the great horse Silver. The Lone Ranger rides again.
1: Come on, Silver! We're after the Black Arrow! Hail, Silver! Forward!
0: After the Lone Ranger and Tonto had saved a wagon train from destruction at the hands of outlaws in the pay of the Black Arrow, they rode back toward the ravine, hoping to pick up Torlock's trail. And just as they came in sight of the ravine, someone opened fire on them from a ridge to the east. It was Torlock. The masked man and the Indian started after him.
1: Go on, Silver. Get up, Scout. There he goes, down the other side of the ridge.
2: We not see him now.
1: We'll soon be at the top ourselves, in this open country beyond.
2: That's right. His home trail, other side of the ridge.
1: You hear that, Tonto?
2: That funny cattle. Maybe Black Arrow steal him.
1: It might be a trail herd on the way to Dodge City. Faster, Silver, faster.
2: Get him up, Scout.
0: As the Lone Ranger and Tonto raced up the long slope of the ridge, Torlock reined up in the trail crew's camp beyond.
3: Look! Bolton!
4: What's the matter?
3: You wouldn't believe me when I told you there were outlaws around.
4: We haven't seen any sign of them.
3: Well, you will in a minute. I just spotted them from the top of the ridge and I opened fire. They came after me and I rode back here to warn you.
4: You hear that, Luke?
3: I sure do.
4: Pass the word along to the boys.
5: Get away from the chuck wagon and grab your rifles, boys. It's going to be trouble.
4: How many are there?
3: Only two, a masked man and an Indian, but they're tough hombres.
4: We'll handle them.
3: There, a white horse and a paint. You can see them now.
4: Well, out of range.
3: Yeah, they'll come closer. Tell your men to hold their fire.
4: Hold your fire, boys. They're coming on all right. Never saw such nerve.
3: The trail won't be safe as long as these two are alive. You got to kill them.
4: Slim, Jerry, get some horses saddled. We're going after them if they try to get away.
3: Now, open fire. Shoot to kill.
1: Quick, Tonto. They cover behind those rocks.
6: You think them men Black Arrow?
3: No, Kimosabe.
6: Torlock with them. Them shoot at us.
3: Don't forget I'm wearing a mask. He may have told them I'm an outlaw, and they'd believe it. They have nearly 4,000 head of cattle. It's an honest trail crew, Tonto. They aren't taking any chances with their herd.
6: And then right now, come this way.
3: We don't want to use our guns against honest men.
6: No, that'd be plenty bad.
3: But I think Torlock will travel with them as far as Dodge City. We'll trail them and make sure. Come on, Silver.
6: Get him up, Scout.
0: The Lone Ranger was right. Torlock traveled with Jed Fulton and his trail crew as far as Dodge City. But even before the herd had been bedded down, he said goodbye to Fulton and rode into the roaring, booming market town by himself. On past the great meadows where the trail herd were pastured, the stockyards near the railroad tracks, the business section of the town. On into the section where cafes lined both sides of the street and the building seemed alive with laughter and shouts. Torlock reined up in front of the Lucky Star. Then he pushed his way through the crowd on the sidewalk and in the gambling rooms until he reached a door at the rear of the cafe, a door that led to Al Brent's office.
7: What the...
3: Surprised to see me, Brent?
7: Oh, I didn't know you'd be here so soon. Sit down.
3: Well?
7: I followed orders. I've circulated stories there's going to be a break in the market. And I've beat the price of steers down $3 a head.
3: That makes it...
7: 12.
3: Too much.
7: Well, it's $3 less than they're paying in Abilene.
3: Jed Fulton brought in 4,000 steers this morning. I want that herd for $5 a head.
7: You're loco, Torlock.
3: If I were, you wouldn't be taking orders from me.
7: Well, I didn't mean that exactly. But $5? There's no way you can get beef for that price unless there was a panic or something.
3: We'll try to arrange one.
7: Huh?
3: Are you going deaf?
7: Well, I heard you, but I couldn't believe my ears. A panic can't be arranged. Not at a time like this with the demand for beef the way it is.
3: Our panic won't last long. Just long enough to get Fulton's herd.
7: That's impossible. A rancher wouldn't drive his cows to market if all he could get was $5 a head.
3: But if the cows were already at the market, he might sell at that price to get rid of them.
8: Are there any army buyers in town?
7: Not right now.
8: Good. Who runs the telegraph office?
7: A young fellow called Johnny Day.
8: Honest?
7: Yeah.
8: Didn't you have orders to get one of our men in there?
7: Well, I haven't got around to it yet.
8: Didn't Colby report to you?
7: Yeah, he's here. When I find a way to get rid of Day, I may be able to get him the job.
8: Is there anyone else in town who can handle a telegraph?
7: No.
8: And we won't waste any more time getting rid of Day. Colby's got to be in charge of that office or our plan won't work. I want him in there tomorrow morning.
7: Torlock, how can I
8: do it? It only takes one bullet.
7: You mean murder?
8: You don't have to do it yourself. In fact, I'd advise against that.
7: Thanks.
8: We don't want to take any chances on the position you've built up here. Cattle buyer, owner of the Lucky Star. Town has to respect you or they won't listen to you.
7: I can find somebody.
8: Do it tonight.
7: Keno, you going to stick around?
8: Yeah, I'll be here, but I can't show myself much.
7: Why not? Nobody knows you.
8: Lone Ranger does.
7: The Lone Ranger is here.
8: Yeah, we met out on the trail. I convinced Fulton he was an outlaw and his crew tried to capture him.
7: Nothing doing, huh?
8: Of course not. There isn't a horse in the West can keep up with that white stallion he rides.
7: The Lone Ranger don't keep running, Torlock. If he got away, he must have trailed you. He must be somewhere close right now.
8: That's why I'm keeping out of sight.
7: But hadn't we better wait a while before we try anything?
8: Yeah, we're fairly safe in Dodge City. They'll stand for a lot here, but they won't stand for a masked man riding up and down the main street.
7: Well, just the same.
8: I know, you don't like it. Well, the leader isn't interested in what you like or don't like.
7: Well, I didn't say that I wouldn't.
8: Well, that's fortunate, Brent. But somehow I never suspected that you'd try to disobey.
7: Well, sure not. Are you going to tell me anything more?
8: Yeah, one thing at a time. The plan is really quite simple. But the first step is entirely up to you. Get rid of Johnny Day.

0: Hi.
1: Hi, Kemosabe. Were you able to keep track of Torlak?
0: Maybe it's hard to lose him.
1: Lose him?
0: Me follow him to Lucky Star. Go inside. See Torlak go in office. Him not come out.
1: Let me think. Al Brent, who owns the Lucky Star, isn't it?
0: That right.
1: You're afraid that Torlak may have left by a back door or something like that. Did anyone else go in the office while you were there?
0: Jed Fulton. That name a rancher Torlak traveled with on trail.
1: He went to see Brent, too?
0: Him want to sell cattle.
1: I see. Well, there's nothing wrong with that.
0: Him not do it, though. Tonto hear talk when him come out of office.
1: What did he say?
0: Well, Brent only give $12 head. Fulton want 15. Him plenty mad. Him not sell for 12.
1: The price had been 15 for a long time.
0: And
1: Torlak was in Brent's office before Fulton got there.
0: That's right.
1: There's something up. I can't figure out what it is, but you and I are riding into town tonight.
0: It's plenty dangerous.
1: We've got to, Tonto. Whenever Torlak goes into action, there's bound to be trouble. We've got to stop him.

0: was just at sunset that Ann Everett stopped in at the telegraph office with an invitation for young Johnny Day.
1: I'd like you to come over to our house for supper, Johnny.
2: Oh, gosh, Ann.
1: Well, what's the matter?
2: Oh, I wish I could, but I can't.
1: Why not? Time for you to close up, isn't it?
2: Would be, but the livestock quotations are coming through from Chicago tonight, and I've got to stick around. After I get them, I'll have to write them out so I can post them on the bulletin board first thing tomorrow morning.
1: Oh, that's too bad.
2: Well, could I come over after I've finished?
1: If it isn't too late.
2: Well, it won't be. About 9:30.
1: I'll tell you what. After supper, I'll drop over and see Mrs. Murdoch. That isn't far from here. You can call for me and walk me home.
2: All right, fine. Well, you don't have to go just yet, do you?
1: Well, I don't want to keep you from your work.
2: Oh, you won't. I got a message to send right now. Sit down and listen to it. We'll see if you've forgotten all I've taught you.
1: Of course I haven't.
2: Listen.
1: The switch isn't on, Johnny.
2: You listen. Did you get it?
1: I see. The message was just for me.
2: I should hope. Oh, will you, Ann? Will you marry me?
1: Let me at that key.
2: Oh, sure thing. No.
1: I haven't finished.
2: Not until you've saved enough money for that ranch. Oh, but Ann...
1: They say that two can live as cheaply as one, Johnny, but I don't believe it. You want a ranch, and that comes first.
2: You come first.
1: Besides, I want you to get out of this business just as quickly as you can.
2: Why?
1: It's dangerous.
2: Oh, go on.
1: Oh, it is. What if they were to send you to some office way out in the prairie? You'd be all alone with nothing but wild Indians around
2: you. I'm not out on the prairie, though.
1: Sometimes I think Dodge City is even worse. I hate it when you have to work late, Johnny.
2: Why?
1: Dark and deserted in this part of town after sunset. There's so many gunmen and outlaws around.
2: Why should they pick on me? I don't have much money here.
1: Sometimes you do. I can see a bag of gold dust in the safe from here.
2: Oh, that shouldn't be open.
1: Then close it. Be careful. You know, if you aren't at Mrs. Murdoch's at 9:30 sharp...
2: I will be, Ann.
1: I hope so, Johnny. I hope so.
0: As soon as night had fallen, the Lone Ranger and Tonto left their well-hidden camp for Dodge City. They entered the town from the east, where all was quiet and reined up in the shadow of a building not far from the single light that marked the telegraph office.
3: We leave Silver and Scout here, Tonto.
4: And where you go?
3: The Lucky Star.
4: You wear masks.
3: We aren't going in the front way.
4: Back door, go into Brent's office.
3: Isn't there any way we can get to the door before without... Kimosabe?
4: Tonto, here. That come from telegraph office.
3: Or somewhere near it.
4: Huh?
3: If it was from the other part of town, I wouldn't pay any attention to a shot. But here it's different.
4: That's right.
3: We better get there fast. Come on, Silver.
4: Get him up, Scout.

0: the window open.
1: Man to the death.
0: He's either asleep or...
1: Oh, him shot.
0: It's a bad one. Bandage it, Tonto.
1: Tonto, fix him up.
0: And the safe's open.
1: Somebody shooting men to steal.
0: No, this is gold dust. Hasn't been touched. You think the boy has a chance?
1: Maybe so.
0: Let's see what's on his desk here. Nothing important. How are you coming with the bandage?
1: All finished now.
0: We're taking him back to camp from Wasabi. Here, I'll carry him.
1: Why you do that?
0: I want to question him. It isn't safe here. I'll get mounted and you can lift him up to me. Hold him. Now then.
1: Now there. That bird come this way.
0: Come on, Silver.
1: Get him up, Scout.
2: Well, Silver! Hoy!
3: The curtain falls on the first act of our Lone Ranger story. Before the next exciting scenes, please permit us to pause for just a few moments.

0: Now to continue our story. It was Ann Everett who had seen the Lone Ranger and Tonto ride off with Johnny Day. Her cries for help brought 100 men from the cafes, and when they reached the telegraph office...
1: There's something coming through on the telegraph. Colby, you know how to run this outfit, don't you?
2: Sure thing.
1: Then go to work. That message might be important.
2: Right.
3: Oh, what difference does a telegraph make? You can see for yourself Johnny's been shot. That masked man in the engine rode away with him.
1: A masked man in an engine?
3: Yes, I saw them. Johnny was supposed to meet me at Mrs. Murdoch's at 9:30. And didn't come. I thought something might be wrong, so I came down here. I saw them, I tell you.
4: Must be the same outlaws we met in the trail, boss.
1: Yeah.
2: What's that?
1: Rode a white horse in the paint. Fastest things I ever set eyes on. We haven't got a chance of catching them.
3: You've got to try. What are you standing around here for?
2: You're right, Ann. You stay here, Colby. Take care of the office. The rest of you, get in your saddles and follow me. We'll bring those outlaws back, dead or alive.
0: By the time Brent had rounded up his posse and headed out of town, the Lone Ranger and Tonto had reached their camp. A bed of pine boughs was fixed up for Johnny, and before long, the young telegraph operator opened his eyes.
5: Oh, how are you feeling?
6: All right. What happened, anyway? Where am I?
5: You're in our camp outside of town.
6: Outside of... I don't get it.
5: Someone shot you through the window of the telegraph office. You've got a bad wound in your shoulder.
6: Say, you're wearing a mask.
5: Well, that doesn't mean I'm an outlaw.
7: And you look at horse. Masked friend ride.
6: Oh, gosh, he's a beauty.
7: And that horse called Silver. Masked friend, you silver bullet and gun.
6: Injun, you trying to tell me this is the Lone Ranger?
7: That's right.
6: The Lone Ranger.
5: Do you have any idea who it was that shot you?
6: But, no, I don't. Might have been somebody after the gold in the office.
5: And the safe wasn't touched. Of course, Tonto and I got there as fast as we could after we heard the shot. Somehow, I don't believe that robbery was the motive.
6: I can't figure it out at all.
5: Weren't you working later than usual tonight?
6: Yeah. I was waiting for the livestock quotations to come through from Chicago. They were just starting when... Well, that's all I remember.
5: Do you know Al Brent?
6: Oh, sure.
5: Did you have much to do with him?
6: Oh, nothing at all. I stayed clear of the Lucky Star. I was saving my money to get married and... Oh, golly.
5: What's the matter?
6: I was supposed to meet my girl at 9:30. I've got to get back to town.
5: You'll have to stay where you are for a day or two.
6: But I can't. Ann doesn't know what's happened to me.
5: What's your name?
6: Johnny Day.
5: Well, Johnny, I don't think you'd be safe in town. If you want to write a note, you'll see that Ann gets it. You can make her understand that you're all right.
7: Maybe that girl we see right off.
5: It might be, Kemosabe. I have a pencil and some paper here, and if you feel strong enough to try...
6: Oh, sure, I can write. My left shoulder that's hurt.
5: And just tell us where Ann lives.
6: Well, it's 2 blocks north of the telegraph office, just a little cottage painted white. There's a big cottonwood out in front.
7: Oh, Tonto, find that easy.
6: Yeah, maybe I'd better say that she isn't to tell anybody where I am.
5: Yes, Johnny. You'd better. They've tried to kill you once, and they may try again.

0: Rossi had not returned when Tonto circled back to town by the back trails. He avoided the main street and reined up in front of Ann Everett's home.
1: That light and window.
2: Who's there?
1: A Tonto bring message.
2: An engine? And that's the painter.
1: You read this.
2: What have you done with Johnny?
1: Do not talk so loud. Read note. Him write it.
2: Then he's alive?
1: Ah.
2: But this writing, it isn't the way he usually writes.
1: It's plenty hard. Him hurt.
2: The Lone Ranger? It says that masked man was a Lone Ranger.
1: Ah.
2: But why can't I tell anybody where he is?
1: It's not safe.
2: Then you've got to take me to him.
1: Tonto, do that.
2: I'll be ready in 5 minutes. My horse is out in back. Will you get it saddled?
1: You hurry.

0: Mushka.
1: Oh,
0: why you stop?
1: Look back there by the telegraph office.
0: Oh, posse come back. Not find camp.
1: But what are they so excited about?
0: It may be good time to find out.
1: You can't get any closer to him. They put you in jail.
0: Mask friend, him want to know.
1: Then you leave it to me. I'll find out and I'll meet you outside of town near the camp.
0: Ah.
1: Get up there, Red.

0: isn't my fault. What are you yelling at me for?
1: That's right, men. Stand back.
2: Well, it can't be. There must be a mistake.
3: There's no mistake. Those figures I put on the bulletin board are just what I got from Chicago. The cattle market's busted wide open. $7 a head.
1: $7 a head in Chicago means $5 in Dodge City.
2: It's robbery.
1: You should have sold this morning for $12, Fulton.
2: There's something crooked about this, I tell you.
1: You think I like it? I still got 1,000 head on my hands that I paid $15 for. And I'm not so sure I want any more even at $5.
2: Colby, I ought to skin you alive.
3: You keep your hands off me.
1: That's right, Fulton.
2: Don't make a move.
4: A gun.
1: Yes, a gun. Lock up, Colby. I'll see you get back to the Lucky Star safe.
3: Right.
2: That's a crooked deal. This means the end of ranching in the West.
1: It's bad luck for all of us. I'll grant you that. Oh, come on down to the cafe and I'll buy a drink.
2: Not me. I'm going out to my camp. I wouldn't touch your poison. And as for selling for $5
5: a
2: head...
5: What else can we do, boss? The cows are here.
1: You'd better make up your mind fast or you won't even get $5. Now, come on, boys.

0: Oh, oh, Red. Johnny. Oh,
1: hello, Ann. You shouldn't have come out here.
0: You think I could have stayed away when I knew you were hurt?
1: Oh, it's only my shoulder.
0: Masked man, you'll tell me the truth.
2: You'll be all right. Did they send a posse after us?
0: It's back in town now. And there's some big news, Johnny. Cattle's down to $7 a head in Chicago.
1: Oh, I don't believe
0: it. It's true. That man Colby got it over the wire. Brent's cut his price to $5.
1: Oh, wait a minute.
0: And I heard him tell Fulton that if he didn't sell his herd fast, he might cut it even more.
2: Johnny, why don't you believe it?
1: Well, it's possible, but I was talking back and forth with Chicago, waiting for the prices, and if there was some big news like that, Joe would have mentioned it. He'd have had some idea before the final quotations came through. Well, that's a drop of $13 a head.
2: You were talking with Chicago just before you were shot?
1: Sure.
2: I'm beginning to get the answer to a lot of things. No wonder they wanted you out of the way, Johnny.
1: Who?
2: Brent and Colby and Torlock.
1: I never heard of anybody by that
2: name. It doesn't matter. With their own men in that telegraph office, they could set their own prices for Dodge City and... Tell me this, Johnny. Is there anyone else in town who's an operator?
1: No. I was the only one until Colby showed up.
2: You're in no condition for a job like this.
0: What about me?
2: You?
1: That's right. I've taught Ann everything there is to know about the office.
2: You could get a message through to Chicago. You understand the code and...
0: Of course. Well,
1: what's the idea? What do you want to do that for?
2: To check on the truth of this report. Is there anyone at the office now?
0: No. Colby locked it up.
2: And you and I are going to town before it gets light. Tonto, where's Fulton?
0: He's out at his camp.
2: You know where that is, Kemosabe. Find him and bring him to the office. Tell him to round up his whole crew first.
3: Ah.
2: Here, Silver. I'll help you into the saddle, Ann.
0: Steady, Red. Thank you.
2: Come on, Silver.
0: Get up there.
4: Boss.
5: What's the matter?
4: I was walking over the hotel and saw a light way down the street.
5: What about it?
4: I think it was a telegraph office.
5: So why didn't you put out the lamp?
4: I did. There's something wrong. Who'd want to go in there tonight?
5: I got an answer for that. Well, I don't like it.
4: Huh?
5: Never mind. Get the boys together.
4: A posse?
5: Our boys. I'll meet them outside in 5 minutes.
4: Chino.
0: There. I managed to wake him up. What shall I say?
2: Just tell them about the report that's posted outside on the bulletin board. Ask them if it's true or not.
0: All right.
2: Listen.
0: Sounds like someone's coming.
2: There's no doubt about it. They aren't riding, so it can't be Tonto or Jed Fulton. Can you do without this light?
0: I suppose so, but they must have seen it by now.
2: If you don't mind.
0: Where are you going?
2: There aren't any windows in the back. I'm going to keep them away from the front.
0: There. Now all we have to do is wait for their answer.
2: That looks like Brent. It is.
0: Here it comes.
2: You don't have to sit there to listen. Get down on the floor.
0: Why?
2: Get down.

0: friend had caught a glimpse of the masked man at the window and ordered his men to open fire. But the Lone Ranger kept them at a distance and finally drove them to the cover of the buildings across the street.
1: What are you getting?
2: I'm still $20 ahead.
1: That's all we need. This was all a scheme to get Fulton's herd.
2: Indications of a continued rising market.
1: It's all right. Here comes Tonto and Fulton's trail crew. Stay under that desk until the shooting stops.
3: Hi!
1: They're on the other side of the street. Run them up!
0: Cowboys followed Tonto's lead and drove Brent's men from their cover. Without horses, it was impossible for them to escape. And in 5 minutes, the roundup was completed.
4: What's the meaning of this, Fulton?
5: You don't have to be told.
4: There was an outlaw in that office. We were trying to smoke him out.
5: That was the Lone Ranger. And here he comes now. Well, masked man, what'd you find out?
1: Ann can tell you that.
2: The Chicago price for beef is $20 a head.
5: It was a trick.
1: Yeah. You can take the whole gang down to the sheriff.
5: And charge him with murder. They killed Johnny to get him out of the way.
6: I didn't have nothing to do with that.
4: Shut up.
6: It was Joe and Pete. I heard Brent give them their orders.
5: That puts the rope around all their necks.
1: Not quite, Fulton. You see, Johnny's still alive. But as for this man...
4: Hey, let go of my wrist.
1: Just as I thought. A black arrow. Tell the sheriff to hold this man until a United States Marshal picks him up.
5: What's that?
1: Where's Torlock, Brent?
4: He's got a 12-hour start on you, masked man.
1: You'll be able to handle this crew, won't you, Fulton?
5: Just leave it to me and the boys.
1: And Tonto and I'll be on our way. Come on, Silver.
7: Get him up, Stout. Oh,
1: Silver!

0: You head west, Kemosabe?
1: Yes, Tonto. We know the headquarters of the Black Arrows in the mountains. There aren't any mountains to the east.
0: You look!
1: What is it?
0: Their horse. Him wear saddle, but no one ride him.
1: Alone on the plains. Let's see what this means. Here, good boy! It's an army horse, Tonto. Saddled and ready to ride. He's wandered a long way.
0: Kemosabe, their papers stick in saddlebags.
1: Yes.
0: And what to say?
1: Just one word, Tonto. Just one word. Help.

Fiery horse with a speed of light, a cloud of dust, and a hearty hi-yo, Silver, the Lone Ranger.

0: During the years of unrest that followed the Civil War, a powerful secret organization called the Legion of the Black Arrow sprang up in the western United States. Its members were to be found everywhere, defying the law or using the law for their own purposes, working toward the ultimate goal of revolt and the foundation of a despotic empire. It was the masked rider of the plains who led the fight against this band of outlaws and traitors. And for once his great strength and courage, his daring and resourcefulness were taxed to the utmost in the cause of democracy. Return with us now to those thrilling days when the West was young. From out of the past come the thundering hoofbeats of the great horse Silver. The Lone Ranger rides again.
1: Come on, Silver! We're on the trail of the Black Arrow! Come on, Silver! Hooray!
0: In their constant quest to track down the Black Arrow outlaws, the Lone Ranger and Tonto were galloping across the desolate western plains when suddenly a riderless horse galloped toward them. It was an army horse, and in one saddlebag, the masked man found a note.
1: Just one word scrawl on the paper, Tonto. The word help.
2: And what it means?
1: It was written in desperate haste, scribbled by a man in a great hurry.
2: Him, army man?
1: The horse we found was an army horse. He bore an army brand, had army saddle blankets. His rider must be an army man, or was.
2: You think him dead?
1: I don't know, Tonto. We won't know that till we reach the end of the trail.
2: Hoof marks plain and ground for us to see. How long we ride?
1: Until we can find no more tracks. Until we find the man who wrote this note.
2: Get him up, Scout.
1: Hell to the fire!
3: My horse. You see any sign of my horse, Maria? Do you see him? I sent him off with that note.
4: Robert, please. You must not worry.
3: Maybe headed back for the fort. I hope he headed back. If he didn't, I'll never forgive myself. My shoulder.
4: Robert, please. You are hurt, injured. Don't try to get up.
3: Can you see him?
4: No. Robert, lie quiet. Quiet. I will watch. For your soldier company, I will watch. I will see them coming across the plains. Many horses and soldiers riding. And above them, the little pennon snapping in the wind. And your flag. The flag of the United States at their head. Don't worry. They will come for you. They will.
3: Maria.
4: They will come for you.
3: Maria, what's the matter? All of a sudden, your voice, it changed like... Maria, is it the company?
4: Robert, could it be that your captain would send two men for you?
3: Two men?
4: Two riders coming this way from far off.
3: Let me look. I can't see. My shoulder hurts me bad. Everything gets blurred when I try to look. Are they wearing army uniform?
4: They come closer now.
3: Uniform?
4: One of them is Indian.
3: Indian, huh? Maybe a guide. What about the other? He might be a soldier.
4: He rides a great white horse. A big horse. His claws are tan and white. His hat, even his boots.
3: White. He ain't a soldier.
4: His hat comes low over his face. There's a shadow across his eyes.
3: You better take my carbine and make sure there's cartridges in it, Maria. Out here, you never know. That hombre might be an outlaw.
4: He rides like a caballero.
3: I can hear him now. Can't see him.
1: Hi! Whoa, Silver! Whoa! Hello. End of the trail.
4: Who are you?
1: We found a horse, an army horse. The tracks led us here.
4: Roberto, this one who bears mask.
3: Mask? Maria, outlaw, that's what, outlaw. Where's my rifle, my carbine? Catch him, Paul.
1: Steady.
4: Put him down, you outlaw.
1: He's been wounded.
4: What do you want with him?
1: We want to help him. Otto, it's his shoulder. First thing we've got to do is care for his wound.

0: Him wake up soon now. Him wake up. Feel heap better.
1: Senor. Senor Masquan. Please, you forgive Maria. You and your Indian compadre have helped my Roberto. For the first time in days, he has no fever. For the first time in days.
2: Hush. Quiet now. He's waking up.
3: Maria.
1: Roberto, I'm here.
3: Maria, I feel better. My shoulder's not sore anymore.
1: These two have made you well again.
3: What two? I don't... Oh, them. Still here, huh?
2: You fainted, soldier. Paula was able to dress your wound.
3: Thanks. Thanks, Injun. You're wearing a mask, mister.
0: Him all time wear a mask.
2: We found your horse and the note in your saddlebag.
3: You did, huh? I reckon he didn't head for the fort then. My name's Vance, Robert Vance. I'm right obliged. I guess Maria is, too.
2: Vance, before your fever went down, you did a lot of talking.
3: Yeah?
2: Yes. Todd and I know you were carrying dispatches. We know you turned aside a few miles to see Maria. You were ambushed.
1: That is so. When I get here, Robert is already hurt.
2: Your dispatches were gone.
3: Mister, I don't know who you are. Oh, them. Still here, huh?
2: You fainted, soldier. Todd was able to dress your wound.
3: Thanks. Thanks, Injun. You're wearing a mask, mister.
0: Him all time wear a mask.
2: We found your horse and the note in your saddlebag.
3: You did, huh? I reckon he didn't head for the fort then. My name's Vance, Robert Vance. I'm right obliged. I guess Maria is, too.
2: Vance, before your fever went down, you did a lot of talking.
3: Yeah?
2: Yes. Todd and I know you were carrying dispatches. We know you turned aside a few miles to see Maria. You were ambushed.
1: That is so. When I get here, Robert is...

0: house to see Maria. You were ambushed.
1: That is so. When I get here, Robert is already hurt.
0: Your dispatches were gone.
2: Mister, I don't know who you are, and it don't matter,
1: It matters that they save you, Roberto. Without them, you might have died.
2: That's the way I figure it, too, Maria. So I'll consider you friendly, mister, in spite of that mask.
3: That good. We help, huh?
2: Mask man, I reckon I didn't exactly do my duty as a soldier. Turned aside when I was carrying valuable dispatches. But I didn't figure it would do any harm saying howdy to Maria.
0: Well, that's over and done with, Vance. No man can be blamed for an honest mistake.
2: It was a mistake, all right. I didn't have a chance. They sprang at me from both sides. They shot me and took the dispatches.
0: What were those dispatches, Vance?
2: I don't know.
0: You don't?
2: No, mister. I didn't know what was in them. Only thing I knew was they were important. Mighty important. And now they're gone.
1: Robert.
0: Who were the robbers, Vance? Did you see them?
2: Well, I caught a glimpse of one of them, but it was over too fast. I don't know anything about them, excepting for that arrow they shot into my shoulder.
3: What that?
0: Arrow? We found no arrow.
1: I take it out before you come, senor. I break it off and take it from Robert's shoulder. Here, this arrow.
3: Kimasabi.
0: Tonto, it's black. A black arrow.
4: A black arrow. The Lone Ranger and Tonto knew what that meant. The men who had stolen the army dispatches were members of the Legion of the Black Arrow. The stronghold of the Black Arrow was a hidden valley high up in the remote fastness of the Sierra Mountains. At one end of the valley, two men waited.
5: Torlock said we had to make a fast start. What's holding him up?
6: Must be important.
5: He's most likely talking to the leader. Torlock's a big man in the Black Arrow.
6: Say, Chiron.
5: Yeah?
6: You got any idea who our leader is?
5: Not me.
6: You ain't, huh?
5: No, sirree. And I don't go around asking. Way I figure, even Torlock don't know who it is.
6: Maybe Torlock's the leader himself.
5: Yeah, that ain't healthy to get so curious, Shane. This here's a big outfit. Plenty big. And you and me, we're just small potatoes, savvy. We do what we're told and we keep our mouths tight shut.
6: It's him.
5: Yeah. Howdy, Torlock.
7: Ready to ride?
5: Yeah.
7: Black Arrow has work for you.
5: Got something to do with them army dispatches we lifted off that messenger?
7: You're not supposed to ask questions.
5: Well, we wanted
7: In this
5: to...
7: case, I'll let it pass. I meant to tell you anyway. This dispatch states the new captain will take over the garrison at Buzzard Gap. States his name and his description. Read it, Chirlon.
5: Huh?
7: Go on, read it.
5: Advice to Captain Lacey, Buzzard Gap Garrison. The bearer of this dispatch is Captain Sherlon, who will relieve you at once. He... Captain Sherlon? Well, that's me.
7: Yeah.
5: But I'm no army captain.
7: You will be. I have a uniform in my saddlebags for you.
5: I don't get this.
7: Simple. Original dispatch was different. This one's a forgery.
5: Forgery?
7: Yeah, done right here by an expert. You'll have no trouble.
5: But we can...
7: You're an ex-army man.
5: Yeah, I am.
7: All right, you replace Captain Lacey and then follow my orders.
5: What orders?
7: I'll give them to you as we travel. You and Shane put on these blindfolds.
5: Yes, sir. Yes.
7: The entrance to the Valley of the Black Arrow was known only to a chosen few. You're members of the Black Arrow, but you don't know the secret entrance.
5: Yes, sir. That's so. If we're captured, we can't give it away.
7: I'll lead your horses by the reins. In 3 days, you'll take over the Buzzard Gap garrison as Captain Churlon. Get up there. Come on.
5: As you were. Corporal.
8: Yes, Captain.
5: Where's Captain Lacey?
8: The captain's in. Oh, here he comes now, sir.
5: Captain Lacey, my name's Sherlock.
9: Glad to meet you, Captain. What brings you to Buzzard Gap?
5: And to take over your post. Orders from Fort Laramie.
9: Well, I sent a dispatch rider, private named Vance, to Fort Laramie for regular orders.
5: Private Vance was detailed to the fort for the time being. Here's the dispatch.
9: According to this, I'm to turn over the garrison to you, Chirlon, and ride post-haste to Fort Laramie. These orders say immediately.
5: So I understood.
9: Very well. You'll find everything in order here. I can leave in an hour. Billings.
8: Yes, sir?
9: Have the bugler sound assembly. The garrison has a new commandant.
10: Mask man, there it is. There's the Buzzard Gap garrison, my company.
7: You'll have to report back for duty, Vance.
10: Can we stop a minute?
7: It's early yet. No reason why not. Steady, Silver. Steady, boy.
2: I don't know what's going to happen to me when I get there.
1: Roberto, please, don't go. You will be court-martialed. You may face a firing squad. I won't let you.
2: Maria.
1: No, you mustn't. Come away with me. Let them take you

0: hide on the way. No one will ever find you.
1: Maria.
0: I won't listen.
1: Maria.
0: I know what you're going to say, Masked One. You're going to say Roberto must go back. It's his duty. I won't listen.
1: You will listen. You must. He's a soldier. He's sworn to serve his country and his flag. If he doesn't go back now, no matter what the consequences, then he'll be ashamed of himself all the rest of his life.
0: Oh, no.
1: He'll hate himself. He'll begin to hate you, too, because you made him desert. He's got to go back.
2: The masked man's right, Maria. There's no two ways about it.
0: I'm sorry, Roberto. Mister, what you say is the truth. Robert must go back, whatever happened. Do you think it will be allowed for me to ride to the garrison with him?
1: Yes, Maria, I think it'll be allowed. Tonto and I will wait for you here. It's best for us to stay away from the fort.
0: Si, senora. I will come back.
2: Maria, let's get going before I change my mind. Adios, masked man. You and the engine have been a... come on, Maria. Get up.
0: Come back, masked man.
3: Kimasabi. You think maybe him get firing squad out?
1: No, they can't do that, Tonto. They might put him in the guardhouse for a week or so, but they'd never have him shot. Never.
4: Come in. Yes, Billings.
5: Begging the captain's pardon, Private Vance is outside, sir.
4: Vance?
5: He's the one Captain Lacey sent to Fort Laramie on messenger services.
4: Oh, yeah. Yes, bring him in.
5: The captain will see you, Vance.
2: Captain Lacey, sir,
4: What are you staring at, and who's this woman?
2: You're a new captain, sir. I thought...
4: Who is this woman?
2: Captain, she came along with me. I was ambushed carrying dispatches from Fort Laramie, and I was wounded.
4: Enough, Vance. The woman will leave the post.
0: Yes. Yes, senor, I will go. But what Private Vance has done is not so terrible.
4: Private Vance will be placed in the guardhouse. Tomorrow morning, we'll learn what happens to a soldier who fails in his duty.
0: Tomorrow morning? What do you mean?
4: There's only one way to treat disobedience. Corporal Billings, get volunteers for a firing squad. Private Vance will be shot at dawn tomorrow.

0: Now to continue our story. Vance was placed in the guardhouse to await the firing squad under orders from the false army captain. A short time later, Maria galloped away from the army post to the spot where the Lone Ranger and Tonto waited and told them what had happened.
1: I speak to this captain. I beg him not to shoot Roberto. Even his soldiers, they do not want to shoot their comrade, but he's the captain. They must obey him. Robert say the old captain is good, kind man, but this new one...
2: A new captain? What's his name?
1: His name is Churlon. The men do not like him.
2: Churlon? Churlon? That's odd, especially since I...
3: What you think about Kemosabe?
2: Well, nothing. Only when we were near Fort Laramie a month ago, we heard that Lacey was due to stay at Buzzard Gap for at least 6 months.
3: That's so? Me remember. But maybe Army changed mind.
2: It might be. But that an Army captain would sentence one of his men this way, I... Maria, what sort of a man is he?
1: I do not understand.
2: Well, can you describe him? How tall is he? What does he look like?
1: He does not look nice, but nothing so different. He's like Tonto, so tall is he.
2: How does he talk? Like an army man?
1: Well, he does not talk like you, senor. More rough.
3: That mean nothing. Army captains sometime come up from plain soldier.
1: He is more like soldier than captain. The way he talk, the way he have tattoo mark.
3: Oh, wait. What that?
2: A tattoo mark? Where? What sort of tattoo?
1: Why, it is when I beg of him for Roberto's life. On the left wrist.
3: Kemosabe.
1: I do not notice just what it is.
2: Maria, was it an arrow? A black arrow?
1: See, that is it. A black arrow. See, senor.
2: And there is something wrong at the army post. Tonto, as soon as it gets dark, we're going inside the stockade. We're going to rescue Vance. We're inside the stockade, Tonto. Look. There's a sentry in front of the guardhouse.
3: Guardhouse locked.
2: One shot will break the lock, Tonto. We'll have to make it through the gate.
3: Gate closed for night. What we do?
2: Can you reach the gate, Tonto?
3: I don't think so.
2: Then go ahead. When you hear a shot, swing the gate open and call Silver and Scout. They'll come to you. That shot will mean I've opened the guardhouse door. Vance and I will run for the gate as fast as we can. The horses are there. We can make good our escape. If not,
3: Time to go now. You fire a shot. Tonto, open gate. Adios, Kemosabe.
2: Now, time to get to that door.
0: Every second counted. It was after taps. Most of the company were asleep. But in front of the guardhouse paced the armed sentry, a rifle on his shoulder. As he moved closer, the masked man checked the sentry's pacing. He slid his gun out of the holster and waited until the sentry was at the far end of the porch. Then...
2: Now!
4: What in blazes?
2: Vance, there's no time for words. Follow me.
4: Masked man.
2: Follow me to the main gate.
4: I'm right behind you.
5: Corporal! Corporal, the guard! Here's Silver. Here's Scout.
6: The gate's open!
2: Faster, Tunnel's got the horses.
6: The gate! They're heading for the gate!
2: Tonto!
4: Follow me, you get on the saddle quick.
5: Hurry up! What's this commotion?
2: Into the saddle, Vance. I'll ride behind you. Silver can carry double.
4: Hip!
2: Get him up, Scout!
5: Run, Silver!

0: Senor, you've done what you say. You've rushed to Roberto.
1: Him and the engine. I never saw two men or two horses go so fast.
0: Fast, man, I don't know what to say. There will be no firing.
2: Maria, I want you and Vance to wait here. Tonto and I have urgent business.
0: Why, where you go?
3: We go ponder King Mosabi.
2: Wait for us, Vance. We'll be back as soon as we learn what Chirlon's plan is.
3: Huh.
2: Follow me, Tonto. We'll have to trail him in the dark.
3: Get him up, Scout.
2: Come on, Silver.
0: Roberto, where do they go so fast? They come. They do not wait. Where do they go?
1: The masked man told me about it when they were bringing me here. As we rode from the army post and looked back, we saw Captain Chirlon heading out of the gate by himself. The masked man and the engine plan on picking up his trail in the dark. And I reckon they can do it, too.
2: Not a sound. Someone's coming to meet Chirlon.
3: It good we trail him here, huh?
2: We'll wait and listen. As soon as they go, we'll get back to Silver and Scout. Now quiet. They're meeting.
4: Captain Chirlon?
5: Howdy, Shane. You can drop the captain. There's just the two of us here. Did you bring word from Torlock?
3: Yeah. It's all set. 3 days from now on the Laramie Trail.
5: Sundown?
3: So Torlock said. Nothing else has been changed.
5: Keno, I'll have the whole company out here for overnight maneuvers. We'll have almost every gun and cartridge in the army post out here. I'll make certain those guns and cartridges are stacked up where you can get to them without any trouble.
3: Correct. You sure them soldiers ain't suspicious?
5: Well, they don't figure to give me any trouble. They don't like me, but they don't question I'm captain. They'll obey orders.
3: Black Arrow can use those weapons.
5: The Black Arrow will get them. Just at sundown, most of the men will be busy down by the river. I'll see to that.
3: That's when we rush for the guns.
5: Right. And make sure you grab me, Shane. If the soldiers see their captain taken, they won't be so likely to raise a fuss.
3: Torlock sure plans things cagey.
5: That dispatch carrier isn't dead, Shane.
3: Uh-huh.
5: He rode into the post this morning. I guess we just wounded him.
3: Did he know who you were?
5: He didn't quite recollect, I don't think. I put him in the guardhouse.
3: Have him shot.
5: Well, that was my intention, Shane, but he escaped.
3: He what?
5: About an hour ago.
3: Who done it?
5: I don't know. He got some help from outside. Whoever they left in too big a hurry to spot him.
3: That don't sound so good. It might change everything.
5: No, it won't. But don't you tell Torlock.
3: But
5: he'll skin us alive. Besides, it don't affect our scheme any. There was a little señorita came to the post with him. She got mighty upset. Most likely she gathered together a few of her family and fixed to break him out herself.
3: You don't reckon there's any chance of trouble?
5: Listen, Shane. That soldier's so scared he won't go near an army uniform. Forget it, I tell you. You just keep in mind what's going to happen 3 days from now.
3: I savvy, Charlon. We'll be waiting.
5: So will I. Adios.
3: Adios. Get up.
5: Get up. Get up.
2: Did you hear that, Kimosabe?
3: Me here.
2: Let's get to the horses, Tonto. I have a plan.
6: Come on, Silver!
7: What in thunder? A signal from that rider.
6: Column, halt! Rifles ready!
8: 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Rifles ready!
7: Rides like the wind.
9: I'm looking for Captain Lacey.
7: I'm Captain Lacey. State your business. What? Mister, your mask.
9: Forget that, Captain. There's trouble at Buzzard Gap.
7: There will be trouble when I get there. I learned at Laramie that a man named Chirlon is no captain at all.
9: His credentials are forged.
7: You know about it?
9: At sundown tomorrow, a trap will be sprung to get the arms and ammunition of your company.
7: Sundown tomorrow?
9: Only a fast horse could make it in time.
7: I have the fastest horse in the army. We'll have to go it alone, though. The other horses won't stand a chance. Lieutenant Brace, bring the column behind us at all possible speed. Up, Lightning. Up, old fellow.
6: Come, Silver!
1: It's getting mighty near sundown.
3: Soldiers camp right ahead, next to Brook.
1: The masked man sure had Chirlon pigged. Look the way he's got all the rifles and the small arms stacked near the woods. And all the men are near the water, at least 100 yards from him.
3: Only two men guard rifles.
1: Those outlaws must be in the woods.
3: We ride down, talk to soldier?
1: It won't do any good. They won't pay heed to us. Chirlon's captain, as far as they're concerned.
3: Masked friends say we do what we can. We try.
1: We should get here.
3: Too late to wait. Soon it'll be sunset. You come.
1: All right, engine. Head for Corporal Billings. Maybe he'll listen.
3: Get him up, Scout.
10: Get up. Get up there. Get up. Hey, Billings. Corporal.
11: And look this way.
10: Yeah. And that coyote wearing the uniform is looking, too. Chirlon, I mean.
11: Him at other end of clearing. We reach men first.
10: Corporal Billings.
12: Well, I'll be. It's Vance. Well, you dumb maverick. You got away once.
4: We don't want to see you get shot. Hightail it before Captain Sherlock spots you.
12: Him not captain. Him outlaw. Wear army uniform.
4: What's that, Injun? You're a local.
1: It's Trade Billings. That hombre's part of a gang. There's bad men in the woods, ready to grab off the rifles.
4: I don't savvy.
12: You believe what we say. Why him send you this way? Put rifles that way, huh?
4: Oh, you're both local. Fans, we always figured you were an all right gent. But this takes the cake. You expect us to go on the word of a deserter and a redskin?
12: You listen.
4: Listen, nothing, redskin. Maybe we don't think so much of this new captain we got.
13: Corporal.
4: Yes, sir. Captain Sherlin, these two
13: say... I heard them. Put them under arrest.
4: Oh, we haven't got any firearms. They're all stacked.
13: I have my gun and it's pointed straight at them. Here, take it. Put them under arrest and then tie them.
4: Yes, sir.
13: It's a soldier's duty to obey orders. See that mine are obeyed. Stay here till you get different orders.
4: Yes, sir. Well, you heard the captain. Climb off those horses. Vance, both of you.
1: Billings, I tell you
4: and
1: that...
4: And I tell you, I'm a soldier, a regular army soldier. Till I learn different from somebody who matters, he's my captain. Get off.
12: We do what you say. We get off horse, Vance. We try. Too bad sun going down now. Too bad what happened soon. No way for us to stop. No way to...
1: Injun, it's an ass man.
4: It's Lacey with us. Captain Lacey. Captain Lacey, sir.
9: There's no time to lose. Soldiers, run for those stacked arms. Sherlock's no army man. He's an outlaw. Follow us.
4: Get him up. You heard the masked man. He's right. On the double. After him. I see the outlaws. They're jumping out of the woods.
9: Faster, Tonto. We must reach those rifles first.
14: Sherlin and his outlaws were no match for the speed of Silver and Scout. The Lone Ranger and Tonto reached the rifles first and held off the outlaws until the soldiers ran up and got their rifles. Then, faced by 60 armed men, the outlaws had no choice but to surrender.
7: Move forward with your hands in the air. Sherlin, you and your outlaws are our prisoners.
3: We ain't fighting, Captain. You got us. You got us cold.
7: Well, Masked Man, on behalf of the United States Army, I want to thank you. You've saved the Buzzard Gap garrison and prevented outlaws from seizing government property. We'll never forget what you've done.

0: Several hours later, with Chulon and his men in the guardhouse and Captain Lacey once again in charge, the Lone Ranger and Tonto left the stockade. By midnight, the fort was left far behind. They were galloping along the bank of a wide river when suddenly, as they rounded a heavily wooded bend...
1: Kimasabi! That big fire!
2: Yes, I see it! Tonto, it's a cabin, a burning cabin!
1: That's right! Flames leap high from window!
2: What that? It came from the cabin. Somebody's inside there in the flames. Faster, we've got to get him out.
1: Gilman, scout!
2: How silver! Away!

0: little girl, if there's a mellow groove to be in, I think we're in it.
1: Huh? Young lady.
0: Well, after all, all the musicians on this show are old men who play trumpet and trombone. You're the only girlfriend we've had here.
1: Oh.
0: Huh? Sends me? You gotta send me with another song. You discuss
1: How
0: with the boys. And...
1: Baby, that ain't right.
0: Oh.
1: Kid.
0: Oh.
1: Take me away.

What's the matter? Phoebe, baby, what is the matter with you? You've got the world in a jug. You don't have a thing to do. I went to the fortune teller to get my fortune told. She told me you didn't love me. All you wanted was my gold. Now that ain't right, baby. Baby, that ain't right at all. You've taken all my money, going out and having yourself a ball.

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I ain't got another word to say. Never heard so much better. I've told you my story. Ain't got another word to say. Cause if you ain't gonna act right, you might as well be on your sad way.

You would hug my heart, and I would pray that someday you might want my heart.

Hello, men. This is Marie Green again, coming to you on V-Disc. I have two songs for you, and I'm pretty sure you all know them, and I hope that you'll all like them. They are Solitude and I Know That You Know.

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I wish you knew how much I long to hold you in my arms. This time is my time, will soon be goodbye time. Then in the starlight, hold me tight, with one more little kiss, say nighty-night.

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This time is my time, 'twill soon be goodbye time. Then in the starlight, hold me tight, with one more little kiss, say nighty-night, nighty-night. Good night.

Hello, men. This is Marie Green. I've been hearing about these fine V-discs that Special Services is making, and couldn't be happy till I had an opportunity to make some. Happy I am. So here's a special arrangement on Stardust, with Van Cleve and his fine orchestra. Hope you like it.

This is Marie Green. This V-disc we've made for you is a little out of the ordinary because all we did was just sort of get together and take off our shoes, relax, and try to create one of those soft, mellow moods. Singing with me on this record is a fellow we discovered here on V-discs. His name is Joe Dosh. It's the first record he's ever made, and I hope you'll like him as much as all of us do. Oh yes, the name of the song? Well, it's easy to remember. Your sweet expression.

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1: Whatsoever house I enter, there will I go for the benefit of the sick. 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I will exercise my art solely for the cure.
0: The story of Dr. Kildare, starring Lou Ayres and Lionel Barrymore. Metro-Goldwyn-Mayer brought you those famous motion pictures. Now this exciting, heartwarming series is heard on radio. In just a moment, the story of Dr. Kildare. But first, your announcer,

0: And now, the story of Dr. Kildare, starring Lou Ayres as Dr. Kildare and Lionel Barrymore as Dr. Gillespie.
1: Blair General Hospital, one of the great citadels of American medicine. A clump of gray-white buildings planted deep in the heart of New York, the nerve center of medical progress, where great minds and skilled hands wage man's everlasting battle against death and disease. Blair General Hospital, where life begins, where life ends, where life goes on.
2: Confounded, Carew! Look at these x-rays. Look at them. Her arm has been perfectly set. She's 15 years old. Why, she doesn't even need a doctor.
3: Then by all means, Dr. Gillespie, use your own judgment.
2: A simple fracture of the arm, and I'm supposed to take personal charge of the case. There isn't any case. She doesn't even need an intern. Nurse could look after her.
3: I am not trying to coerce you. You may do exactly as you please about it.
2: Carew, this woman, the girl's mother, Mrs. Babcock, is she another friend of yours?
3: I've never even seen the woman. Hmm. Her request was referred to me merely as a matter of routine, and I will not be drawn into another of these discussions.
4: Good morning, Dr. Gillespie.
2: Carew.
3: Good morning.
2: Come in, Kildare. Come on in. You may be interested to know that after 30 years of medical achievement, I have just been reduced to diagnosing broken arm.
4: Really?
3: Now, Dr. Gillespie...
2: Furthermore, this particular broken arm has already been treated, set, and cut.
3: Please. I'll not stay here and listen to any more of this. You know very well I said to do as you please.
2: And, Carew, I shall.
3: Good day.
2: Yeah. That blue-blooded moron. Dollar-chasing pipsqueak.
4: Yes, I'm a little surprised he isn't in the lounge, rolling up the carpet and fluffing up his gardenia for Mrs. Babcock. Yeah. Apparently, he doesn't know who she is.
2: Well, beyond the fact that she has a daughter with a broken arm, neither do I.
4: What? You've never bathed in a Babcock bathtub?
2: I am unclean, Jimmy. Does this woman sell bathtubs?
4: No, but her late husband made about $10 million manufacturing them. Interested?
2: I am not.
4: She was also a well-known specialty dancer before she married.
2: Oh, dancer, huh?
4: Mm-hmm. She attracted particular attention at the Paris Exposition with her unique rendition of the Can-Can.
2: Well, now, you don't say.
4: You know, I think you ought to take the case.
2: Well, now, that might be a good idea, then. Mm-hmm. To see that the child's arm heals properly.
4: Mm-hmm. Then you'll do it?
2: Well, yes, I will, Jimmy. I will... Parker?
5: Yes, Dr. Gillespie.
2: Parker, there's a Mrs. Babcock down in the lounge, has a daughter with a broken arm. Tell her I'll take the case.
5: A simple fracture?
2: Yes, a simple fracture.
5: Well, all right.
4: Now, I'll go with you, Parker. Hmm. Oh, by the way, there is one thing. That Paris Exposition was in 1921. See you later.
2: 1921? Like this. Oh, Kildare, I've been taken in.
6: Of course, just as soon as they informed me what had happened, I rushed right over to the Long Island and had Priscilla taken out of that horrible little emergency hospital and brought here.
2: Yes. Well,
6: and after all, Blair Hospital is the best, and you're the best, too, Dr. Gillespie. And I can't see any reason why Priscilla shouldn't have the best always. Since I do have the money, of course, but I guess it's supposed to be vulgar to talk about money.
2: Not at all, Mrs. Babcock. Not at all. You talk all about money you want. Now, Dr. Kildare, he'll be glad to...
6: That's why I chose the Devereux Institute for Young Ladies out on Long Island. Huh. Priscilla's been there at boarding school, you know. I mean, the Devereux Institute is positively the best. I made certain of that. Oh, they're so snooty about family backgrounds. Well, I had a terrible time... Well, that is, it took time, of course. But I think it's so important to be right with the right people, don't you?
2: No.
6: I mean, after all, it... what did you say?
2: I said no.
6: Oh, what a delightful sense of humor.
2: Thank you.
6: Well, I do have to run now. Oh, I'm so glad Priscilla's in such good hands. And you know something, Dr. Gillespie. I just adore you. Goodbye, gentlemen.
2: Kildare. Words fail me.
4: Oh, well, now she isn't your patient. Mm-hmm. Maybe the daughter's not quite so talkative.
2: I don't care. I don't want any part of either one of them.
4: Oh, you can't throw over the case before you've even seen the girl.
2: I don't want to see her. Jimmy, how come you're so interested in this?
4: Mm-hmm, because of one fact that hasn't been mentioned.
2: Huh?
4: The way the girl broke her arm.
2: Well, horseback riding, I suppose, is some select sport at that select finishing school.
4: Not quite, no. It happened when she fell off a rope ladder that she'd rigged up in order to escape from that select finishing school.
2: Good morning, Priscilla. I'm Dr. Gillespie.
6: How do you do, sir?
2: You might call this merely a got-acquainted visit today, young lady. Since I'm responsible for that arm of yours, I thought that possibly...
6: There is no reason to be concerned about my arm. Considering my age, general tone of health, and rate of metabolism, the bone should knit quickly and without any trouble at all.
2: You seem rather well informed on the subject.
6: I'm rather well informed on most subjects, Doctor. And especially well on scientific subjects.
2: Oh, I see. Then I take it you regard yourself as a scientist.
6: In an embryo stage, yes. Advanced, however, some 10 to 12 years beyond my actual age.
2: Which I recall is 15.
6: Correct. That, of course, I'm unable to change.
2: But no. No doubt you would if you could. Any particular field of science in which you specialize?
6: My most intense interest is directed toward the realm of astronomy and astrophysics.
2: Well, that's quite a good-sized realm. I presume the subject of medicine has also engaged your attention at one time or another.
6: Only superficially. Huh. After all, it is merely a byproduct of true science.
2: Yeah, just a byproduct. Yeah.
6: I say this quite impersonally, Doctor, but medicine simply does not have enough scope to challenge my intellectual curiosity.
2: Miss Babcock, I no longer have the least doubt that what your arm will heal precisely on schedule. It wouldn't dare not to.
4: No, I can't entirely agree with you, Dr. Gillespie. I don't believe it's natural meanness on her part at all. I think for some reason she's putting up a front.
7: And I agree with you, Dr. Kildare. I know when I was a young girl, I certainly...
2: Shut up.
7: Well?
2: You were never a young girl. You were born at the age of 47.
7: Oh!
4: Well, I think the child's been hurt by something.
2: Hurt?
4: Badly hurt.
2: Jimmy, it'd be easier to hurt the Rock of Gibraltar with a pea shooter.
4: I know she's cold and hard, but that's it. An attitude like that doesn't develop naturally at 15. It builds up as a result of some deep emotional pain. It's a symptom. Also, she was trying to run away from school. Why?
2: Probably because she was planning to poison the city reservoir.
4: That girl has a serious problem.
2: The girl is a serious problem. So is her mother.
7: Oh, she just needs love and sympathy, like every young girl.
2: Well, who don't?
4: She also needs understanding, and she needs help.
2: Well, she needs a good spanking. That's what she needs. And I'll have nothing more to do with the case.
4: Then you won't mind if I have a try at it?
2: Mind? Why, I should be delighted if you would, Dr. Sigmund von Kildare.

0: haven't enough mathematical background to follow all phases of the theory, but the general development seems to be entirely logical. Priscilla, you've spent a lot of time on this, haven't you?
1: Yes. It's the only thing in life that interests me, Dr. Kildare.
0: I see. And what about, the human relations?
1: People are unimportant to me. I have no need for human relations, as you call it.
0: And you never get lonely?
1: Certainly not.
0: Hmm. Tell me something, Priscilla. Isn't truth the one great ideal of all science?
1: Yes, truth above everything else.
0: Then why do you go on deliberately lying to me?
1: What?
0: For the last half hour, you've told me one lie right after another.
1: Why,
0: what about this shining ideal of truth? Do you really believe it? Or is that another lie? And if you do believe it, why don't you stick to it instead of lying to me every time you draw a breath? And what about this scientific talk? Just a pose to impress somebody? What are you? A fake? A phony? Well, now, that's better. Now, I'm sorry, Priscilla, but it was the only way to break you down and find out what's wrong. Now, please understand this. I'm for you, and I want to help you. Now, let's talk about it. Come on.
2: They hate me, Dr. Kildare. All of them in school hate me. I don't have a friend. Not even one single friend in the whole world.
0: Yes, I understand. They stick together because their grandfathers all knew one another. And you're left on the outside, right?
2: They laughed at me. Make fun of me because I know things. Because I want to know things. I won't go back there. I won't.
0: There now, honey. We've got a lot more talking to do yet. And then we'll try to find a solution. But right now, just realize this. You do have a friend. That is, if you want me for a

0: All right, Jimmy. All right. All right now. The thing to do is to get her out of that school. She doesn't belong there. But that may be quite a problem.
1: Yes, I know. I ran into Mrs. Babcock in the hall this afternoon. Tried to sound her out on the subject a little, but... Oh, she's well-meaning enough.
0: Yeah, but she happens to be a nincompoop.
1: Well, now, that's a little uncharitable of you, Doctor. She spoke quite highly of you.
0: Oh, quite highly, did she, though?
1: In fact, I can sense a strong interest beginning to develop there. I think her intentions are serious.
0: Confound it, Jimmy. That woman is a mess. Why, she ought to be locked up. You can't argue with a woman. If she ever got her hooks on a man, he wouldn't have a chance.
2: Oh, dear, dear, dear. Now, what's all this?
1: Oh, hello, Dr. Carew. Why, we were just discussing Dr. Gillespie's conquest of Mrs. Babcock.
2: A conquest? Indeed. Why, Dr. Gillespie, you dog, you.
0: Carew!
2: Now, just a little pleasantry of mine, you know. I really should meet this charming lady.
0: Yes, you certainly ought to. Serve you both right.
2: Oh, dear, dear, you are in a state.
1: I think he'll be all right as soon as he gets used to it, Dr. Carew. After all, this romance did develop rather unexpectedly, you know.
0: Romance? Kildare? If you want an unexpected romance, I'll give you one. Here. Listen to this poem that Parker found in Priscilla's room this afternoon. Mm-hmm. You want to hear it?
1: Mm-hmm.
0: Yeah. It goes, "The eyes of my love gleam like the pole star, and the tones of his voice sound in harmonies cyclical. Mm-hmm. The brow of my love is a theorem from Euclid, and his glance makes my pulse beat ultrasonical."
1: Free verse, I suppose you'd call it.
0: Free as the air, that word.
1: Scientific surrealism. I'd like to get a look at that boy.
0: Yeah, then go find a mirror, Jimmy, because she's dedicated the poem to Dr. James Kildare.
3: We will return to the story of Dr. Kildare in just a moment.

0: Now we continue with the story of Dr. Kildare, starring Lou Ayres as Dr. Kildare and Lionel Barrymore as Dr. Gillespie.
1: I think it's just simply amazing, Dr. Kildare, the way that girl has changed since she came here, and in just 4 days, too.
2: Yes, there's a big difference, all right, Parker.
1: She's trying so hard to learn how to be friendly that it's... well, it's just pitiful.
2: The worst of it is, in just a few days, you'll have to go right back and face the same misery.
1: Oh, Dr. Kildare, can't anything be done?
2: I know the one thing that should be done, but I don't know how it can be done. She should be taken out of that finishing school immediately.
3: Priscilla Babcock?
2: Yes.
3: Of course she should. You had no business being sent there in the first place.
2: Well, all right, Dr. Gillespie, how about a practical suggestion? What can we do about it?
3: Nothing. She belongs in some science preparatory institute. The Rodman Academy, for example.
2: Yes, yes, Rodman's would be perfect.
3: Yes.
2: She'd get individual guidance, and she'd find the emotional outlet that she needs so badly.
3: But I thought she'd found that in you.
2: Oh, wait a minute, that's a passing phase, doesn't mean a thing.
3: Yeah.
2: I hope. Mm-hmm. You know, Dr. Gillespie, there might be one possible way to get Mrs. Babcock to change her mind.
3: Oh, indeed.
2: Well, if she were advised to change her daughter's school by someone who was in position to... well, play on her affections, then she might do it.
3: Yes, yes. There's always a possibility in getting someone to change the... Kildare, I won't do it. I'll have nothing more to do with that woman. I positively and absolutely will not do it. And that's final. Mrs. Babcock, I asked you to come here this afternoon because certain considerations make it advisable that we discuss a subject of some importance to both of us.
4: Oh, I understand perfectly, Dr. Gillespie.
3: Yes.
4: Or I suppose I should call you Leonard now, don't you think?
3: Well,
4: oh, I just knew you would.
3: Yes. Well, now, to get down to the specific details
4: of... You have such a noble forehead. You do come from one of the old families, of course.
3: Mrs. Babcock, I do not come from any family. I was left as a foundling on the doorstep of Blair Hospital 95 years ago.
4: Oh!
3: I completed my internship at the age of 7, and I've been practicing medicine here ever since.
4: Oh, that sense of humor of yours just slays. I mean, fascinates.
3: Yeah, it sure does. And now, if I might, for only 5 minutes, discuss the rather important subject of Priscilla's future... perhaps we may be able to...
4: Oh, you're absolutely right, of course. It is best to take care of the more practical questions first. And what could be more practical than our daughter's future?
3: What?
4: After all, we have our whole lifetime for each other.
3: You mean you thought that... you idiot.
4: Oh, say it again, Leonard. Oh, I just love to be dominated by a man.
3: Mrs. Babcock, may I ask what gave you the...
4: Don't ask me. Tell me, big boy.
3: Big boy. Parker! Parker!
1: Good gracious, Dr. Gillespie, what's the matter?
3: Parker, go find Kildare and get him in here.
4: What? Oh, we don't really need Dr. Kildare, do we, honey?
3: Parker, Parker, for the love of heaven, go find Kildare.
2: All right, Dr. Gillespie, it's all right. Just relax. She's gone now. You're safe. You've got nothing to worry about.
3: Kildare, she's a maniac. That woman's a raving maniac.
2: I don't know how you do it. You insult them and still they go wild. I'll have to learn that technique myself.
3: Technique? I didn't do one single thing.
2: Well, I don't know. You must have led her on some way.
3: Led her on? Jimmy, the whole thing was your fault in the first place. Now, you know that. You talked me into it against my better judgment. I should have known better.
2: Well, that's that. It didn't work. Frankly, I don't know anything that will.
3: No, I don't either, Jimmy. The only thing that impresses her is what she calls old families. It's a shame that Mr. Miles Standish isn't still around. Or John Alden.
2: Hey, now, you know, that might be it.
3: I'm afraid not. They're both dead.
2: No, but what about Carew?
3: Carew?
2: Sure, that blue-blood Boston background he's always talking about.
3: Jimmy, he'll never do it.
2: I've got 3 magic words that say he will.
3: Magic words?
2: Yes. $10 million.
5: $10 million? Dr. Kildare, I'm not certain I heard you correctly. Did you say $10 million?
2: That's right, Dr. Carew.
5: $10 million. Walking around loose. Right in this very hospital. And I didn't know about it.
2: Yes, it's amazing.
5: And do I understand that this potential patroness wishes to meet me?
2: Dr. Carew, if you'll pardon the colloquialism, she's down in my office right now, frothing at the bit.
5: Oh, yes. Yes. Then you think the best approach toward getting a toward advancing the interests of Blair Hospital will be to urge Mrs. Babcock to put her daughter in the
2: Rodman Academy. I think it's the only way, Dr. Carew. The girl's extremely unhappy at present and in danger of becoming a mental problem. Now, if we can prevent that, if we can help her, Mrs. Babcock's gratitude may very well be boundless.
5: Oh, dear me. Boundless, you think?
2: Well, after all, she's an ex-chorus girl, and as you know, show people are noted for their generosity.
5: Yes, well, that's sometimes overrated, I think. My wife, you understand, was a former a dancer.
2: Yes, I know.
5: Dr. Kildare, I'll do it. I am sincerely convinced that it's for the best interests
2: of the patient?
5: Of the patient? Oh, yes, of course, the patient. Shall we join Mrs. Babcock?
2: Mrs. Babcock, I don't believe you've met our director, Dr. Carew.
5: How do you do, my dear?
1: Charmed, I'm sure.
5: Did you say Mrs. Babcock? Am I to understand that this lovely young girl is married?
1: Oh, Dr. Carew.
2: Mrs. Babcock is, most unfortunately, a widow, Dr. Carew.
5: How tragic.
1: Yes, isn't it?
2: Her late husband was Worthington Babcock of Connecticut. Perhaps you may have...
5: Yes, there were some Babcocks with whom members of my family corresponded so far back as the revolutionary days.
1: Dr. Carew, are you by any chance from a very old family?
5: My dear, the Carew family is probably older than any other in Boston.
1: Oh, it must be just wonderful.
5: Well, that sort of thing does carry its responsibilities, you know.
1: Why, I suppose you've been intimate friends with the Babbitts for generations.
5: The Babbitts?
2: Of course, Dr. Carew. The Babbitts in Boston. Why, I've heard you mention them often.
5: Oh, yes, indeed.
2: Dr. Carew, now about the matter you mentioned.
5: Oh, yes, that. Mrs. Babcock, I have been discussing your daughter with Dr. Kildare. That school she's attending simply won't do. It won't do at all.
1: Well, what school would you suggest?
5: An immediate transfer to the...
2: The Rodman Academy?
5: Yes, Rodman. It's positively the best.
1: Oh, I'll do it this afternoon. Oh, you're so right, Dr. Carew. It is hard for a woman alone with money that has to be managed and all sorts of problems.
5: Yes. Mrs. Babcock, I would like to talk with you concerning a subject which is very near to my heart. I think we might leave Dr. Kildare now and stroll about the hospital.
1: Why, Dr. Carew, this is a surprise, but not an unpleasant one.
5: Oh, my dear, when you understand my desperate need...
1: Do understand it.
5: Well, we are getting on rapidly. Come now, Mrs. Babcock, I'd like to show you some of my problems.
1: Oh, of course. goodbye, Dr. Kildare, and thank you.
2: Oh, not at all, Mrs. Babcock. All right, Dr. Gillespie, she's gone. You can come out now.
3: Confound it, Jimmy. I hope she stays gone.
2: Oh, she will. She's got a real blue blood in tow now.
3: She's got a phony stuffed shirt in tow now. You know, Jimmy, neither one of them realizes what the other one's talking about.
2: Yes, and wait till they find out. And wait till Mrs. Carew finds out. She's an ex-show girl, too, you know, and Dr. Gillespie. What happens then shouldn't happen even to a Babbitt of Boston.

0: And now, once again, the story of Dr. Kildare, starring Lou Ayres as Dr. Kildare and Lionel Barrymore as Dr. Gillespie.
1: Oh, I'm so happy, Dr. Kildare and Dr. Gillespie. I don't know how you ever got Mother to do it, but you did, and that's the important thing.
2: Yeah, well, it was a little complicated, Priscilla.
1: I'm supposed to register at the Academy on Monday and start Tuesday. You know, I can hardly wait. The Rodmans came in to see me yesterday, you know.
2: Oh, yes, we talked to them.
1: Their son Dave was with them.
2: I know. Dr. Gillespie and I met him.
3: Oh, yes. Dave Rodman, he seemed to be a very nice lad.
1: He goes to the Academy, too. Huh? He's, 16.
2: Oh, really?
1: Well, I guess I'd better go pack. I'll see you again before I leave.
2: All right, Priscilla.
3: Jimmy.
2: Hmm?
3: Does she still think she's in love with you?
2: Well, hardly. Did you hear those remarks about young Rodman?
3: Well, yes. But after all, he's 16 and you are an older man.
2: All right.
4: Oh, dear. Dr. Gillespie, Dr. Kildare, do you know what happened?
2: Why, no, Dr. Carew. What's happened?
4: That woman.
3: Oh, yes, that woman.
4: Why, I was only... If my wife ever found out that woman actually thought that I was trying to make a conquest.
2: A conquest, indeed. Why, Dr. Carew, you dog, you.
0: You have just heard the story of Dr. Kildare, starring Lou Ayres and Lionel Barrymore. 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Original music was composed and conducted by Walter Schumann. Supporting cast included Virginia Gregg, Ted Osborne, Sarah Selby, and Patty Chapman. Dick Joy speaking.

Bold Venture. 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Together in the sultry setting of tropical Havana and the mysterious islands of the Caribbean, Bold Venture.

Once again, the magic names of Humphrey Bogart and Lauren Bacall bring you Bold Venture and a tale of mystery and intrigue.

0: Hey, that's a neat pitch for a hotel if I ever heard one, Shannon. Where'd you find King Moses?
1: In a gin rummy game in Port-au-Prince, and knocked with three.
2: This is a new version of it, Joe. The last time Slate told it, he was sitting on the beach and a bottle washed up on the shore. He pulled out the cork, and there was King Moses. You were a lot smaller then, weren't you, King?
3: Oh, yes, Miss Taylor, I've grown.
2: Who put you in the bottle in the first place?
3: The wind. I was sitting there playing my guitar, and a hurricane came up. There just happened to be a bottle lying around.
1: Yeah, well, the way it really happened, Joe, was that...
0: I'll settle for the last one, Shannon. Now, what about it?
1: Well, I don't know. I admit it appeals to me, but diving for sunken treasure isn't exactly the way I want to make my way in life.
2: Well, he's not asking you to dive for anything, Slate. He just wants to use your boat. Isn't that right, Joe?
0: Sure. I'll do the diving, your boat, your equipment. We'll split whatever we find down the middle.
1: My equipment? I haven't had a diving suit since I lived in Hawaii.
2: That was the time when all the beach boys who dived for quarters almost starved. Slate stood on the bottom of the ocean in his diving suit and a large tin cup.
3: That's where I met Mr. Slate.
1: That's right. King Moses was making change.
0: May I say something?
1: Oh, please do.
0: I know where the Bark Hespides is. An old slaving ship returning from the Carolinas with gold. It sank. I know where it sank.
2: Where?
0: I've listened a lot, and I've got me a lot of old charts. I can draw an X on a map of the Caribbean, and that's where the Hespides is.
1: The lady asked you where.
0: Look. Off here, the smallest island on Portuguese Key. This reef we use as a mooring. Get a bow hawser on the reef point. Shall I go on?
1: Yeah, I like it.
0: Back off 300 feet, drop a stern anchor, and we're secure. Then climb into a suit and jump down. Just 20 fathoms down and gold.

0: Seeing you this way, Danny, talking to the seagulls, feeding them, one could think you were a man of kindness.
1: Yeah, would one, though? You bring a stale loaf of bread like I told you?
0: See? Here.
1: Break it up in little pieces for me, Filippo.
0: So it would be tempting to their digestive juices?
1: Just chock full of cute sayings, aren't you? Give it to me. Here, pretties. Feed your ugly faces. That's it. Fight for it, you feathered beasties. Fight for it. Look at them, Filippo. Cute, aren't they?
0: Because they are hungry?
1: Happens to all of us.
0: Soon maybe you have flaky pastries to feed your birds. They might kill each other for them. You'll like that, huh, Danny?
1: Yeah, I'll like. How are we doing with that part of it?
0: I'll follow this Joe Curran like a stray dog. Into alleys, into gutters.
1: Had fun, huh?
0: He talks much of the sunken ship Hesperides. Of the gold that lies in a rotting hulk for fishes to nibble on. But when I stroke his ear and whisper where, he kick me and laugh.
1: Because you're a stray dog, Filippo.
0: I once was of dignity, I too.
1: Yeah, yeah, I know. You were a big man in the deep sea diving set. But you got the bend, your lungs got tired. You're a cripple, Filippo, a cripple with an itching palm.
0: And you are a prize to be dishonorably discharged from the Navy? To gloat over hungry birds?
1: That's why all that gold cries out to us. Because we're cripples, you and me. We're not doing so good, huh, Filippo?
0: We're doing excellent. Only in the last hour, Cowan went into the hotel of Shannon. I think to hire Shannon's boat. I think to hire Shannon, because he needs such things to gorge himself on what is in the Hesperides.
1: Well, what do you know about that? Yeah. Now maybe we can stroke Shannon's ear a little. Hand me some more of that bread, Filippo. I feel kindly toward things. Yeah. Chow time, pretties.
2: And now, Mr. Shannon, for buying all this equipment from me, may I congratulate you?
3: Go right ahead.
2: I congratulate you.
4: I think he's got something else on his mind, Slade.
2: See. Now, what can it be? Is it possible? No. It is, senor, a feeling that you have forgotten something.
3: I don't see what. I've got the compressor, the lines, the diving suit, everything.
2: See, which means that now I have no compressor, no lines, no diving suit. Is that fair, I ask myself?
4: Something's awry, huh, Chico?
2: See, now it comes. Alakazam! You have not paid me.
3: Oh, we've done business before. Put it on the cuff.
2: But, senor, I cannot open the cash register. It is so stuffed with cuffs. White cuffs, pink cuffs.
3: I'll tell you what.
2: I listen.
3: If I make any money out of this trip, I'll give you 10%.
2: This is a modern way of payment?
4: Only squares use money. Think of what you can do with 10%.
1: I need some caulking compound, amigo.
2: Oh, see, your caulk is my command. It is in the back room. I will fetch it.
1: My, what a lot of equipment you got, mister. Going diving?
3: Uh-huh.
1: Diving for what?
3: Boiled shrimp.
4: With hot sauce.
1: Just asking. My, my, look at that. Real honest-to-Betsy deep sea stuff. What are you looking for, mate, Gold?
4: Slate, he's pinching the diving suit. Mother told me there'd be men like that.
3: You got a yen for diving gear, Buster?
1: For gold, huh? Lucky people. Need a hand?
3: Uh-uh.
1: For sunken gold. I'm nosy, curious, a dreamer. Tell me where so I can dream about it. Tell me.
3: Back up, friend.
1: Just whisper it. Come on. Come on, tell me or I'll...
3: Dream about it, Buster.
4: Is that gentleman lying there what we call a gentleman with gold fever, Slate?
2: Senor, senor, here's the compound for cocky. Yay! What you do lying on the floor?
3: He's got a split seam, Chico. Cork him. Let's go, sailor. Here, Buster.
1: For gold, huh? Lucky people. Need a hand?
3: Uh-uh.
1: For sunken gold. I'm nosy, curious, a dreamer. Tell me where so I can dream about it. Tell me.
3: Back up, friend.
1: Just whisper it. Come on. Come on, tell me or I'll...
3: Dream about it, Buster.
4: Is that gentleman lying there what we call a gentleman with gold fever, Slate?
2: Senor, senor, here's the compound for cocky. Yay! What you do lying on the floor?
3: He's got a split seam, Chico. Cork him.

0: What's the etiquette, sailor? How long does one wait for a tardy deep-sea diver?
1: How should I know? I've never been stood up by a man who wears a bubble on his head.
0: Now you have. How does it feel?
1: I feel like a girl with an empty deep-sea diving suit and nobody to shove into it. That's how.
0: You and me. We're wallflowers, sailor. We've been invited to a dance and nobody wants to waltz with us.
1: You show, Slate. If I know anything about men who get their kicks out of pacing the ocean floor looking for gold...
0: You know, when I was a kid, I used to tickle my feet with dreams like this. Gold in a sunken ship at the bottom of the Caribbean.
1: Let's go home, Slate. I'm tired. The Bold Venture's tired. It's all tired. All of it.
0: Maybe something happened to Joe. Maybe somebody got to him, like the guy who tried to get to me.
1: Yeah, maybe. That's why I want to go home. Come on, Slate. I'll buy you some gold-covered chocolates.
0: Or maybe he's celebrating. Joe's a guy who likes to celebrate for any excuse at all.
1: You're going to look for him, huh, Slate?
0: Yeah. How'd you guess?
1: I peeked through the hole in your head and saw the gold already folded in. Hurry back, Slate.
2: You lost, senor? We have many things in this place to make a man find himself.
0: Joe Cowan, is he here?
2: I have just made a pleasurable tour of inspection. Joe Cowan wasn't anywhere in it. Too bad for Joe.
0: Look, I'm asking in a polite way, Pedro. Has Joe Cowan been here?
2: See, many choruses ago. It was on this one he left us.
0: Did he tell you where he was going?
2: See, to the bottom of the ocean sea.
0: Did he tell you anything else?
2: Only that he would come back for the girl who is dancing there. Oh, look at her, senor. And wherever you go, you will come back too.
0: Yeah, I might at that.
2: Ask for Joe at Papa Gomez. Papa knows all the children of the barrio.
0: Yeah, I'll put in a good word for you, Pedro. And for her, too. She needs it.
3: You are Slate Shannon. Your name is whispered in the barrio, often.
0: By Joe Cowan?
3: By him also.
0: Well, then maybe he told you why he hasn't met me like he was supposed to.
3: Why you not go ask him yourself in the place where he sleeps?
0: That's what I've been yearning to do. For 4 hours now I've been yearning like that. Where does a man like Joe sleep?
3: The latest pillow is in a yellow house on Bolivar Street, number 8. This thing of you and Joe. My blessings, child.
0: Thanks, Papa. I may be able to use them.

0: Joe. Joe, it's me. 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
1: Enter, Slate Shannon.
2: Who are you?
3: Do as he says, Shannon. I got something that'll knock your eye out. His gun.
0: Well, it's the curious buster with the diving bug. How was it being unconscious? Did you dream?
3: Inside.
1: I must say it, Shannon. Your banging made almost enough noise to awaken the dead, but not quite.
0: What are you talking about?
1: Observe, please, the dirty couch. Then observe slightly on top of it. He is definitely dead, Shannon.
3: Yeah, mostly he doesn't breathe. You jealous, Shannon?
0: Why'd you kill him?
1: Once he was useful. Thus he lived long enough to tell us the position of the Hesperides. Under duress, I assure you. And thus his usefulness expired. And thus he died.
3: Meaning we're going diving, Shannon. Him, me, you, that dame, your equipment, your boat. Diving, splashing. Oh, I tell you, we'll have fun.
1: What do you think of it, Shannon?
0: Splashing too, huh? Well, the man's already said it. We'll have fun.

0: back to Bold Venture. Our stars, Humphrey Bogart and Lauren Bacall, and the second act of our story.
1: Feels good to have an old sea hand at your right hand, huh, Captain Shannon?
2: Couldn't live without it.
1: Hold the thought, kid, how you couldn't live without it. How you doing with the charts, Mr. Val?
3: I tried to eat them like you told me, Slate, but I don't know. I've lost my taste for old parchment. I'm just jaded, I guess.
1: Sailor Duval of the Able Body. The gun I hold on you don't make good sauce, does it, Candy Mouth?
3: Try me without it.
1: A promise I make to myself. Hey, Filippo! You've been gazing into the sea spaces long enough. Come up with something.
4: Wait! Wait! Portuguese key off port bow! Steady as she goes!
1: You made it, Captain. Now find the teeniest island, and I'll bet I'll find you a reef to moor my dreams to. Just like Dead Joey said.
5: Feel in your pockets, Danny boy, because you forgot something.
1: I got you, I got the charts, I got
5: everything but a diver. You broke Joe Cowan in two, remember? That makes this a twilight cruise. It's been fun, Danny boy, just like you said.
1: I remembered, Captain. I brought a diver.
3: Filippo, you won't send him down. He'd die before he found the gold.
1: Oh, Filippo found time to cry on your shoulder about his lungs, huh?
3: Yeah. Anyone else, it would have broken my heart.
1: I'll give you someone else. Shannon. And Shannon dives.
5: You're crazy. All I ever dove for was abalone off Santa Monica.
3: And two-bit pieces off the shores of Manacora.
1: That's why I got Filippo, to give you hints. Go hit the sack, Captain. Come daybreak, you'll need all your strength.

0: Slate, I've been watching you. Mind if I watch from up close?
1: Don't make me talk, sailor. I'm going to save up on my breath.
0: You could do that better if you slept.
1: So they tell me.
0: You'll die, Slate. They'll use you to bring up the gold. Then they'll let you die.
1: The thought has occurred to me. Where are the playmates?
0: They're asleep.
1: Oh, don't you believe it, baby. Nobody sleeps on a night like this. Not you, not me, not them, nobody.
0: There must be a way. There must be.
1: I've been looking for it in the water, sailor. In the bright lights on the backs of the phosphorescent fish. So far, they haven't spelled out a word.
0: Try me, Slate. It's a word on my lips. Read it.
1: Yeah. Just the word I was looking for.
2: A very romantical picture you two make in the tropic moonlight.
1: What'd I tell you, sailor? Nobody sleeps.
2: You're wrong, Shannon.
0: Why'd you do that? He wasn't even...
2: Because I owed him one. Because he needs his sleep, Candy Mouth. Like I told him. I didn't think he'd need a gun butt to sing him a lullaby.
0: I'll kill you.
2: I could enjoy it from you. No? I'd just throw a blanket over him. I want him all tingly and refreshed in the morning.

0: Flake the air hose so it won't kink, Danny.
1: It's flaked.
0: You checked the air pump, the compressor?
1: 10 times. I counted on my fingers.
0: The lifting gear, secure?
1: It's holding on for dear life.
2: How about me, Danny boy? Want to check me?
1: Filippo tells me you'll need a lifeline. I give it to you because Filippo tells me.
2: I'll never forget you for little things like this, Filippo.
0: The helmets and we are ready.
3: Wait. Come back to me, Slate.
2: Are you crazy? Where else have I got to come back to?
1: Come on, Shannon. Stuff your head into the steel balloon.
2: Anything for you, Danny boy. Let's check the intercom, shall we? Just for kicks. Hello? 1, 2, 3, 4.
0: Hello, Shannon. Intercom okay. You are going over the side now. Okay, Danny. Shannon?
2: Yeah, Filippo, who'd you expect?
0: I give you your depth. Here comes 12 fathoms. Now.
2: Thanks a lot. Can't we go any faster? As long as I'm doing this, I'd like to have a little thrill.
0: Don't beg for it. It will come. You are safe at this speed, but no faster.
2: What's my depth now?
0: Here comes 14 fathoms. Now. How is it?
2: Never had it better. Lots of light. Very blue.
0: How's your air?
2: Lovely. How's yours?
0: The ship. Do you sight it?
2: Nothing. All I see is what's in front of my faceplate. I'm going round and round, real slow. The blue light. Pretty tropical plant. It's a world apart, Filippo. You don't know what you're missing. Hey, hold me up. Quick, hold me up.
0: Trouble?
2: Big trouble. A manta ray, a killer. It's coming for me. Hold me up. Up.
0: Shannon, if he's seen you, it's too late.
2: Up, up.
0: You have a knife, Shannon. Use it. Use it.
2: It's you or me, killer. Okay, Shannon. Let's see how good you are against a manta ray.

0: There he is, Filippo. Give me a hand with him.
1: Be gentle with him, can't you?
2: It is touching, Miss Duval, your concern for perhaps a dead man. But you are in the way.
0: Yeah, let's get with that helmet.
1: Let me help.
2: As you wish it.
1: Breathing. Slate. Slate, speak to me. Are you all right?
3: How'd you get inside this manta ray, sailor?
2: So that blood that came to the top was the rays. I'm happy for you, Shannon. Take a small rest, then you will try the ocean again.

0: How is it down there, Shannon?
1: Good footing. Give me more line. I want plenty of slack in both my lines.
2: You heard him. Give him line.
3: Miss Duval.
2: What do you want?
3: Shut up.
1: There's something ahead. Wait.
0: What is it, Shannon? Shannon, what do you see? Can you hear me?
2: Give me that phone. Slate. Slate, what's the matter?
1: Hi, sailor. I found me a boat.
3: I will take it. The phone, Mr. Val.
1: It's the Hesperides, all right. There's the name.
3: Very good, Shannon. Can you get on deck?
1: Sure, she's lying on her side. Looks like the boat split in the middle, amigo. Half of it's gone.
3: The gold was in the cabin. What of the gold?
1: Now, take it easy, will you?
3: Shannon, the gold! Shannon!
1: You want gold, Filippo? I've got it.
3: Put it on the platform, friend of mine, and send it up to me. Do not be a fool. I can cut your airline.
1: One in gun at a time, Filippo, so I'll know I'll be alive for the next one.
3: Shannon, I will cut the...
1: No, you won't. Then you wouldn't know where your next in gun is coming from. Haul up the platform, amigo.
0: He didn't do so good, did he, Filippo? 6 lousy lumps of gold.
1: You should have your lumps like that every day.
3: Now, if I am correct, Shannon, you say we must return to Havana for more equipment.
1: That's right.
2: So, you two fellows drop us off at Havana, hire yourselves another boat, and go golding all by yourselves.
0: Get her, comedian. Go wash your face, comedian. It's dirty.
3: Come up forward, Shannon. I want to talk to you. Things, what we shall need to salvage the rest of that gold. Take the wheel, Danny.
0: Right.
1: First of all, we're going to need an awful lot of dynamite.
2: Hi, Danny. Want to wash my face for me?
0: Would you hold still?
2: If you were gentle. Are you gentle, Danny?
0: Want to try?
2: Think of what the rest of our passengers would say.
0: Yeah, they'd talk.
2: If they could, they would.
0: You kill me.
2: That's not the idea. I'm talking about Shannon.
0: Uh-huh.
2: Shannon will relieve Filippo at the wheel at 4 bells this morning. I'll wake Shannon. Stand at the wheel with him. Put my arms around him. Say something nice to him that'll make him warm. A knife in his back could put an end to it all. Maybe you can do the same to Filippo later.
0: If you're anxious for me, Candy Mouth, why don't I do it while he's asleep?
2: Take the chance if you want. But maybe Shannon won't sleep.
0: You're an education, baby. Something a man needs to get ahead.

0: Beautiful night, isn't it, Filippo?
1: Miss Duval, what are you doing here?
0: Right now, admiring the way you handle the wheel.
1: Get below. Wake Mr. Shannon. It is his turn at the wheel.
0: After all I've done for you, look what I brought you.
1: What?
0: Me and Slate's pea jacket. To keep you warm. Put on the jacket. Go ahead. Put it on.
1: Very well. Your sudden concern amazes me.
0: And my arm around your shoulder. What's your reaction to that?
1: Amazement.
0: Filippo.
1: Yes?
0: Hold me.
1: My dear.
0: Hold me. Hold me.
2: Ah, you set him up pretty, Candy Mouth. Hey, the Candy Mouth, come back here. Okay, I'll throw him in the ocean myself.
0: Slate, are you up?
3: Huh? What's the matter?
0: Don't talk, just listen to me. Danny just stabbed Filippo. He thought it was you.
3: Let's get out of here. Get back on deck.
2: Hey, this is Filippo. You tricked me.
0: There he is, by the wheel.
3: Listen to me, sailor.
2: I'll get you, both of you.
3: Crawl forward along the starboard side, circle around, and grab the wheel.
0: But he's standing there.
3: I'll draw him away from the wheel. When I yell, grab that wheel and spin it hard and open up the throttle.
0: Aye, aye, skipper.
3: You looking for me, Danny?
2: Yeah, I am.
3: Come and get me.
2: That's what I'm doing. You're shark bait, Shannon.
3: Prove it to me.
2: Yeah, I will. I work good with a knife, you'll see.
3: Show me. Sailor! Where's your balance, kid?
2: Shannon!
3: So, you got no foundation. Sailor.
0: You're my boy.
3: I'll take the wheel now.
0: Let's pull up to the curb for a minute.
3: Later, sailor. When we get home.

0: Slade.
1: Yeah?
0: What are you looking like that for?
1: I'm trying to figure you, sailor. I'm trying to figure why you ran to the Cuban officials and told them where the Hesperides was located. And why did you give them those 6 gold ingots?
0: 5 gold ingots.
1: Oh, you held one back. Show it to me.
0: Uh-uh. I put it in my hope chest.
1: What else you got in your hope chest?
0: 1 doily.
1: What kind of a hope chest is that? 1 doily and 1 gold ingot.
0: It'll build.
1: Come here, sailor. I did that even though you stole. I forgive you for it.
0: Come here, Slate. I forgive you, too.
1: For what?
0: I looked in my hope chest a few minutes ago. All I've got is 1 doily.
2: 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Special music was composed and conducted by David Rose. May we invite you to listen again next week at this time for another exciting adventure starring Humphrey Bogart and Lauren Bacall together in Bold Venture.

Hello, fellas. This is Martha Tilton. We're going to do a V-disc for you, and maybe you'll remember this old tune, Out of Nowhere.

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Brothers and sisters, listen to me about the great day coming and that jubilee. 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
0: How do you do, ladies and gentlemen? This is Amos. 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
3: Well, our friend George Kingfish Stevens has had a pretty bad week. Yes, this week he got it from all sides. First of all, on Wednesday, it was his wife, Sapphire.
4: George Stevens, I'm completely disgusted with you. Nobody's got no respect for you. You're the laziest man that ever lived. You spend every waking hour trying to avoid work. Night and day, you are thinking of new ways to gyp people. You must spend 36 hours a week shooting pool, and you is always running all over town borrowing money from people.
5: Listen, you got your nerve. How can you call a man who is that busy lazy? Now, that's what...
3: Then on Thursday, it was his lawyer, Calhoun.
6: Now, listen here, Kingfish. This check you done give me for legal fee that done come back from the bank for the fourth time. I ain't seen nothing bounce like this since my uncle fell out of a balloon.
5: All right, Calhoun. I'll make it good. I must be a little underdrawn at the bank, that's all.
6: How you think anyone's going to have respect for you, Kingfish? The idea of you doing a thing like this to Al Dunkin' J. Calhoun, counselor at law. For the past 3 months, you have felt free to tap my vast legal knowledge at will. You have called on me any hour of the day or night for legal advice. I've been in court with you for four times during that period. And now, when I ask you for my fee for all that work, you have the nerve to give me a check that comes back marked insufficient funds. Kingfish, you have done a mean thing.
5: Forget the check, Calhoun. There's the $1.36 in cash.
3: And then on Friday, it was his friend Andy.
1: Listen, Kingfish, either you pay me that $50 you owe me, or I'm going to wrap my knuckles around your pivot tooth.
5: Well, now, wait a minute, Andy. I made an honest effort to raise the money. I tried to borrow it on my unemployment insurance. I went through Sapphire's purse, and yesterday I thought I had it for sure. But the brothers at the lodge changed the combination of the safe again.
1: Listen, Kingfish, there ain't nobody got no use for you. If you was conscientious, you'd pay me back. You'd go to work.
5: Work? Don't mention that nasty word in my presence. If you was a child, I'd wash your mouth out with soap.
3: Well, up until last night, this was just another week to the Kingfish. But then around 2 o'clock in the morning, the Kingfish began to toss and turn.
5: Oh, me. What's the matter with me? Wish I had something to put me to sleep. One of them phenobarbital tablets or something. This ain't like me not being able to fall into arms of metamorphosis, yeah? Maybe it was them 8 pork chops I ate for supper, I don't know.
7: George. George. George.
5: Who that?
7: George, it's me. Your conscience.
5: Oh, you can't sleep neither, huh? You must have been eating pork chops too, huh?
7: George, your friends are right. You are lazy and you are a schemer. Don't you want the respect of your friends?
5: I'd rather have the combination of the large safe if it all.
7: George, George, George.
5: Take it easy, conscience. I ain't going no place. We're right there.
7: George, we can't live without the respect of our friends.
5: Yeah, well, I want the respect of my friends, but... what can I do about it?
7: George, the time has come. You must go to work.
5: No, no, Conscience, not that. Now, wait a minute.
7: Yes, you must change your way of life and become conscientious. Or, George, you'll never sleep another night. Never. Never.
5: All right, Conscience, I'll get a job. I'll go to work. I'll be conscientious. I will. I tell you, I will. I'll do everything I can. That's right, Brother Andy. You was done heard me correct. I was going to work. I was going to get a job, and I'm going to be conscientious.
1: Holy smoke, Kingfish. Yesterday, you was a normal, sane human being. And now look at you. You was a raving, psychopathetic case. You know that?
5: Oh, no, Andy. I mean it. I done bought a newspaper here, and I've been going through the classified ads, and I'm going to get me something here.
1: Yeah, them classified ads are a good thing, all right. Remember, I put an ad in the paper once under Women Wanted.
5: Well, what was the text of the ad?
1: Just women wanted, that's all.
5: Well, now listen, Andy. Let's see what they got in here. Something to fit my new personality as a conscientious, hard-working member of society here.
1: Hey, look here. Here's one, Kingfish. Meteorologist to go to Guam.
5: No, that ain't no good, Andy. What does I know about reading meters? On top of that, I don't like them long subway rides, neither. They go beyond the Bronx. I don't want to go there.
1: What about this one here? Look here. Sound real high class. Wanted. One mobile sanitary engineer.
5: Oh, nothing doing. Nuh-uh. I done applied for a job like that once, a mobile sanitary engineer. They wanted me to stand on the back of a truck and snag garbage pails. I don't
1: Yeah, that's right. You got to watch them big words, all right? I got stuck like that once. Advertised for a zoological expediter. They had me chasing hogs up the ramp of the slaughterhouse.
5: Oh, yeah, I remember that job you had at the slaughterhouse. Everybody in the block knew it when you was home from work, all right?
1: Sure.
5: Wait a minute. Here's something here, Andy. Wanted two men to prepare cars for overseas shipment. Washing, polishing, lubrication, good salary. 5 days a week, apply to Mr. Walters' export-import garage. Say, listen, Andy, this sounds like the right thing. You and me is going down there and apply for them jobs.
1: Yeah, well, that might not be bad. You and me braving the dangers of employment together. You know something? Tell you the truth, it might be fun.
5: Well, nothing doing, Andy. We is going to get this job and work hard, real hard. I'm going to put my nose to the grindstone. I'm going to have my shoulder to the wheel. I'm going to get in there and pitch and make something out of myself and be conscientious. From now on, it's going to be nothing but work. Work. I'm working.
1: Yeah, let's get over to the garage.
5: Hey, wait a minute. Let's sit down a minute, Andy. I done tired myself out here.
8: Come in, come in.
5: Excuse me for protruding, but I is Mr. Stevens. This here is Mr. Brown. The personnel manager sent us over to report to you.
8: Yes, well, I'm Mr. Walker, the owner of the import-export garage.
1: Yes, sir. Well, the personnel man said that you'd give us our assignments or something.
8: Yes, well, you see, our main job here is preparing cars for shipment overseas.
5: Yeah.
8: Brown, I'm going to put you in our delivery department.
1: Yes, sir.
8: And Stevens, you'll work in our shipping room.
5: Yeah.
8: Brown, you can have your lunch hour now, and afterwards I want you to deliver a car down to Pier 57 for us. You'll find the car in stall 15 here in the garage.
1: Stall 15, yes, sir.
8: Yes, it must be on the SS Valentia by 2:30. She's sailing then for South America. Papers have already been signed, so you won't have any trouble at all. No. Just deliver it. Stevens, you report to Mr. Thompson in the shipping department.
5: No.
8: Now, remember, you're new here, and we don't tolerate any slip-ups.
5: Oh, don't worry about us, Mr. We're going to be hard-working and on the ball.
1: Oh, yeah. Before we come down here, the personnel man said that you'd give us our assignments or something.
8: Yes, well, you see, our main job here is preparing cars for shipment overseas.
5: Yeah.
8: Brown, I'm going to put you in our delivery department.
1: Yes, sir.
8: And Stevens, you'll work in our shipping room.
5: Yeah.
8: Brown, you can have your lunch hour now, and afterwards I want you to deliver a car down to Pier 57 for us. You'll find the car in stall 15 here in the garage.
1: Stall 15, yes, sir.
8: Yes, it must be on the SS Valentia by 2:30. She's sailing then for South America. Papers have already been signed, so you won't have any trouble at all. No. Just deliver it. Stevens, you report to Mr. Thompson in the shipping department.
5: Yeah.
8: Now, remember, you're new here, and we don't tolerate any slip-ups.
5: Oh, don't worry about us, Mr. We're going to be hard-working.

0: What else, mister? We gonna be hard working and on the ball.
1: Oh, yeah. Before we come down here, we done recited that on this job, we gonna be conscious.
2: Say, Mr. Walters, where do you want us to put your new Cadillac? They just delivered it.
3: Well, we're pretty crowded. I don't know where. Hey, wait a minute. Brown just took that sedan out of stall 15 and put it on the Valencia. Put my car in stall 15 for the time being.
0: Well, working here in this garage ain't half bad. Sure a lot of cars in here. Now, there's one in stall 13, one in 14. Hey, wait a minute. There's one in 15, a Cadillac. Holy mackerel. This must be the car that Andy was supposed to put on the boat. And it's almost 2 o'clock. The Valencia sails at 2:30. I got to get in this car and drive it down to the boat right now. Because I got to do what my conscience told me to do. I got to be conscientious. That stupid Andy. If it wasn't for my hard work and conscientious brain, we might have gotten in trouble here. Oh.
4: 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This is your Rexall Family Druggist. 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
0: Hey, mister, is this the ship here to Valencia?
5: Yeah, that's right.
0: Well, this car is from the import-export garage that goes on board here.
5: I thought that car was delivered an hour ago.
0: Oh, no, sir, the man done forgot to bring it. It's okay, the papers have been signed and everything.
5: All right. Okay, Tom, get the boom down here and take her away.
0: Now I get back to the garage and ball out that end. Oh, I tell you something, they ought to pass a law on a man being as stupid as Andy is. I ain't...
1: Oh, hiya, Kingfish. Where you been? I've been looking for you.
0: Yeah, and I've been looking for you. I told you that when we took this job, we was going to be conscientious.
1: Hey, you know something? You miss a lot of excitement around the garage here. Mr. Walter's new car has done been stolen.
0: Well, that's too bad. Served him right for leaving the thing out on the street where some crook could get a hold of it.
1: No. Disappeared from here in the garage.
0: Inside job, huh? I didn't notice anyone around here. The garage looked like a crook.
1: Yeah, well, it disappeared out of stall 15.
0: Yeah, well, Wait a minute, Anna. You going a little too fast for me here. You just threw a number into the conversation here that sort of curled up my liver.
1: All I say is that Mr. Walter's car disappeared out of stall 15.
0: Listen, you big dummy, what would this car be doing in stall 15?
1: Well, they put his new Cadillac in there after I took the sedan down and put it on to Valencia.
0: Oh, my gallbladder just joined my liver here.
1: Hey, Kingfish, what's wrong with you? Your eyes is bulging out and your tongue is draped down over your chin.
0: Excuse me, Anna. I won't go in the closet here by myself just a minute, sir. Oh, conscience.
6: What is it, George?
0: Look here, you got me in a mess like this and then come around and say what it is. Look here, I think... You just unconscious'd me into 20 years of hard labor here.
6: Now, George, there must be some way out of this. After all, I'm your conscience, and I'll help you. We must share our burdens and misfortunes with others.
0: Yeah, that's... Say, you don't give me a great idea, conscience. I'm going out there and share this whole mess with Andrew H. Brown.
6: But, George, that's not the right way to do it.
0: Conscience, how would you like to drop dead?
1: What's up, Kingfish?
0: Andy, old pal, I just want you to know that I's going to stand by you in your great trouble.
1: Yeah, well, wait a minute. What trouble is this that you're standing by for?
0: The mess that you was in, Andy, I'm going to see you through, son.
1: Yeah, well, what done happened to me, Kingfish?
0: Well, Andy, instead of one car going on the boat to South America, two cars is there, and you was responsible.

0: Of what?
1: Well, how did this happen?
0: Well, then, after you took the right car and put it on the boat, I found Mr. Walters' car in stall 15. So I took that down and put it on the boat, too. And this mess is all your fault.
1: Yeah, well, wait a minute, Sheriff. I know you must be right, but explain to me how it's my fault that you put the wrong car on the boat.
0: Well, I'll explain it, because for 18 years you has been doing one dumb thing after another. And with a record of stupidity like that, how was I to know all of a sudden you going to double-cross me and do something smart? I didn't know.
1: Yeah, I guess I done a pretty sneaky thing, all right. Kingfish, you got any ideas how to get us out of this mess that I got us both in?
0: And I don't know what to do. There must be some way. Oh, holy smokes. That's probably Mr. Walters. Oh, me, we is ruined.
2: I wonder if you could tell me, do you know where I could find... I'm looking for two men named... Hi, fellas.
0: Shorty the barber, what you doing over here?
2: I heard you fellas was working over here, and I just dropped in to say hello.
1: Listen, Shorty, we in the worst mess we ever been in our lives. This garage ships cars to South America, and we just put two of them on the boat.
2: What's wrong with that?
1: Well, there was only supposed to be one. The extra one was Mr. Walter's new Cadillac.
2: That's a nasty surplus, all right.
0: Oh, Shorty, what in the world can we do? That car costs over $4,000, and when Mr. Walters finds it out, we're going right from the cashier's office to jail.
1: Yeah, this is terrible, Shorty, because you see the ship sail for South America at 2:30.
2: Yeah, you know, something tells me that you fellas ain't in as big a trouble as you think you are.
0: Yeah, what in the world tells you that?
2: My watch is only 2:05.
0: Holy mackerel. Andy, we still got time to get Mr. Walters' car off the boat. Shorty, you have saved our lives. You kept us from going to jail. You kept us from getting beat up. You done kept us from losing our job. You done saved us, Shorty. You done saved us.
2: Well, I didn't mean to. I'm sorry. I didn't realize. I had no idea. I didn't. That you. When I. Ain't I the smart fella?
0: Hey, look, Andy. The boat is still tied up at the pier.
1: Yeah, come on, Kingfish. Up the gangway. We got to get Mr. Waller's automobile off of here.
3: Hey, you two. Where do you think you're going?
0: Oh, mister, we done put a car on this ship by mistake. We got to get it off.
3: Well, you better go to the third officer. He's number 3 hatch midships.
0: Okay, come on, Andy.
3: Wait a minute. You're going forward. Midships is aft. Go down the starboard side.
0: Come on, Andy.
3: You're going down the port side.
0: Listen, mister, the time like this, say left or right. Don't talk that much.
1: Oh, me. Where is that third officer? We must have walked all over the inside of this ship, Kingfish.
0: Yeah. Hey, I wish we could find somebody down here. This must be where to keep the cargo.
1: Listen. Whistle's blowing. They must be celebrating something.
0: Yeah, come on, Anna. Let's try these steps here.
1: You know, Kingfish, all of a sudden it feels to me like this ship is rocking.
0: Yeah, don't be silly, Anna. The only time a boat rocks is when it's out at sea. It's impossible for a boat to rock when it's tied up to the pier.
1: Well, the boat might not be rocking, but it's sure standing still at different angles here.
0: These steps wasn't swaying like this when we come down them. Listen, Andy, here's a porthole here. Pull yourself up there. I'll kind of help you. And look out and see what you can see.
1: Okay. Yeah.
0: What you see, Andy?
1: Unless Manhattan Island is moving, we is heading out to sea.
0: Holy smokes, the next stop is South America. Now, where...
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0: Holy smokes, Sandy. That was Sandy Hook we just passed. We're really heading out to sea now.
1: Listen, Kingfish, why don't we go to somebody and tell them what happened?
0: Is you crazy, Andy? They'll think we is a couple of stowaways, and they'll scuttlebutt us and everything else. What we got to do is to find a place to hide till we figure out what to do here.
1: And the way this boat is rolling, whoever we hide is, let's not make it too far away from the rail.
7: Hello, Bridge. This is Captain Anderson.
8: Yes, Captain.
7: I'm turning in now. I don't want to be disturbed until we have the next change of course. You understand? I don't want to be disturbed.
8: Aye, aye, sir.
7: Let's put out the light and lie down my bunk here. Boy, am I tired. I've never been so...
0: Come on, Andy. We'll hide in this empty cabin.
7: Yeah. Nice and dark in here.
0: Boy, is that tired. Anyway, we can't get in no trouble in here.
1: No. I'm going to sit here in this chair and take off my shoes.
0: Yeah, and I'm going to sit on the edge of this empty bunk here. Oh, me.
1: You fall asleep that fast, King?
0: I ain't asleep. That was you that snored.
1: Oh, was that me?
0: Certainly, there you goes again, you see.
1: Yeah, well, I... Wait a minute, Kingfish, that wasn't me. My sinuses don't puck up on me when I was awake.
0: Now, wait a minute, Anna. My nose didn't snore, and your nose didn't snore. But I hear the snore.
1: Yeah.
0: And there's one thing I know. Whenever there's a snore, there's got to be a nose on the other end of it.
1: You know, I got a sneaking suspicion there's one nose too many in this room, you know?
0: Yeah, and Shakespeare say a nose by itself ain't dangerous. It's what it's connected to that gives you the trouble, you see.
1: Hey, Kingfish, look, I just noticed a coat hanging there with a lot of gold braid on it. We is either in the captain's stateroom or they got a doorman on this ship. We better get out of here, but... Holy smoke, Kingfish, that come from that hole in the wall there.
0: Yeah, Andy, that's one of them speaking tubes. They is trying to get a hold of the captain.
1: You better answer the thing, because if he wakes up, we is sitting ducks in here, you know.
0: Now, wait a minute. Hello?
9: It's a bridge, Captain. We're off Barnegat Light. Shall we steer southeast by east a quarter east, or shall we steer southeast by east by a quarter south?
0: Andy, I think we done run into a little trouble here, boy.
9: Captain, are you there? What course shall we steer?
0: Just keep on going the way you're heading, and if you see anything in the way, stick out your hand and make a left turn. So long. Keep ahoy and all that stuff for you.
1: Come on, Kingfish. Let's get out of here before that captain wakes up.
0: Yeah. Oh, hold the chair. Hey.
10: What's that? Who's in here?
0: Nobody, Captain. Are you in here by yourself? Come on, Andy. We really got to find a place to hide this time.
11: George. George. I think...
0: Conscience, you open your mouth and I'll punch you right in the nose. Now...
12: Say, Amos, has you heard anything at all about Andy and the Kingfish?
0: No, I ain't, Henry. Ain't nobody knows where it is.
12: No, I hear that Mr. Walters from the garage has even got the police out after him. He's suspicious that they is the ones that done scrambled off with his new car.
0: Yeah, well, I don't know what happened to him. Sapphire went over to see Calhoun, the lawyer, a few minutes ago. She thinks maybe the Kingfish and Andy done met with foul play or something like that.
12: Well, I hope Calhoun has got some ideas. You know, this is the biggest excitement around the lodge hall since Brother Jackson sent his wife to Arizona in two trunks.
13: Now, look here, Calhoun. My husband has disappeared, and I want you to do something about it. You understand? Don't just sit there. Ain't you got no ideas? Ain't you?
14: Well, maybe we could...
13: That won't work.
14: Well, it might if we tried it from another angle.
13: What kind of... Ain't you brains.
14: Now, wait a minute. Wait a minute, Jeff. Put that mouth of yours in neutral while I do some thinking, yeah. You gotta do this scientific. Now, first of all, I'll call the morgue and ask them to check the deep freeze. Then I'll go out to the pottery field and do a little spade work. And if that don't help, I'll call the police and have them drag the river with grappling hooks.
13: No, no, no grappling hooks. He had his paycheck in his pocket, and I don't want it to get ripped.
14: Yeah, that's the point, all right.
13: All right, but I'm giving you till tomorrow morning to get some action. I won't tolerate no excuses. I'm paying you my good money, and I expect results. You understand that? Now, good day, you little weasel.
14: Wow. If the kingfish is at the bottom of the river, I'll be doing him a favor to let him stay there.

0: No, me, Kingfish. We've been hiding in this lifeboat for 4 days. My back is almost broke.
1: Yeah, 4 terrible days in this lifeboat with the canvas over. Thank heavens there was food and water in here.
0: Yeah.
1: Something seems to be going on, Andy. It's pretty dark. I'm going to peek out from under this canvas and see what's up.
0: Yeah. What you see, Kingfish?
1: Well, we seem to be tied up at the dock or something. Oh, me. Andy.
0: What?
1: We has done a ride to South America.
0: Yeah, well, do we take Mr. Walker's car off here now?
1: Yeah, well, what good would it do to take it off down here in South America? After the mess we done got into, there's only one thing to do. We'll slip off the ship, hide under one of the piers till after it sails. Then we gotta just lose ourselves here in the jungles of South America, Andy.
0: Yeah, Kingfish, we'll spend the rest of our lives down here.
1: Come on, Andy, no one around. We'll try to find some way to get off the ship.
0: Yes.
1: Get out of here, come on.
0: Yeah.
1: Now, here's a rope hanging down here on the side of the ship. Maybe that'll reach to the water. You go first and slide down.
0: Yeah.
1: Yeah.
0: Let me get over the rail here.
1: Go ahead. I'll let the rope out as far as it'll go.
0: Here I go.
2: It don't quite reach, Kingfish.
1: Never mind, Andy. Here I comes, too.
0: Well, Kingfish, the Valencia done sailed. Come on. It's safe to come out now.
1: Yeah. Let's get up on the pier and get our bearings here. Come on, oh, me.
0: You know, maybe we can go into the rumba business down here or something.
1: Wait a minute, Anna. Someone coming down the pier. It's one of the natives. I speak a little broken Spanish here. I'll give it to him.
0: Good.
1: Hola, amigo. We Swiss Americanos. Our Western South Americano.
3: What are you two birds talking about?
1: We got off the Valencia down here in South America.
3: South America? The Valencia lost of a fella off of Sandy Hook. It's been here in the Brooklyn Navy, Aunt, for 4 days. It just sailed for South America now.

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0: 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The Amos and Andy Show is written by Joe Connolly, Bob Mosier, and Bob Ross. This is Ken Niles speaking. This is CBS, the Columbia Broadcasting System.

Yes, it's the Abbott and Costello Show, produced and transcribed in Hollywood for your listening and laughing pleasure. Chuckles with a carload and music by Matty Malnick. So hold on to your chairs, folks, for here they are, Bud Abbott and Lou Costello.

0: Yeah, please. All right, stop that racket.
1: Where have you been?
2: Stop the racket. Where have I been?
1: Yeah.
2: Uncle Mike just bought a new house. I went out to see it.
1: How far is it from here?
2: 15 minutes by automobile and 5 minutes if you walk.
0: Wait a minute. How can it be faster if you walk?
2: When you're walking, you pass a skunk farm.
0: It must be a lovely place.
2: The way it's laid out. If you want to go into the kitchen, you go through the dining room through the maid's room. If you want to go to the master bedroom, you go through the living room through the maid's room. And if you want to go to the patio, you go through the den, then through the maid's room.
0: Oh, wait a minute.
1: Why do you keep going through the maid's room?
2: Silly boy.
1: Will you please talk, Sez? Tell me more about Uncle Mike's place.
2: Oh, I will. Well, he ran out of water out of the swimming pool, and he filled it with peroxide.
1: He filled the pool with peroxide?
2: Yeah.
1: What for?
2: He's nuts about blondes.
1: By the way, how's Aunt May getting along with Uncle Mike?
2: Just fine. You know, Mike is expecting a blessed event at their house next Tuesday.
1: Well, wait a minute. They've been married for 35 years, and they're expecting a blessed event?
2: Mike's mother-in-law is leaving for Patterson.
3: A sample of the high-grade nonsense you'll be hearing for the next half hour. But before we get back to it, listen to this.

0: Come over here, Costello. Just look at you. You've got big circles under your eyes, and you look terrible, Lou.
1: I can't help it, Abbott. I've been up all night working on my invention. I just finished my latest invention. It's a cellophane mattress for old maids.
0: Oh, now, wait a minute. Yeah, but what good would a cellophane mattress be to an old maid, Lou?
1: Well, she could look under the bed to see if there's a guy under there without getting up.
0: Yeah, but no, you and your inventions, you're wasting your time.
1: I think you got something there. But really, I'm not. Get a load of this invention. My sister and I, we're working on it now. We're crossing a roll of pink ribbon with a rubber plant.
0: What for?
1: So we can raise ladies' garters.
0: When I look at you, Costello, I wonder how you ever became such an enormous idiot.
1: Well, it's easy. I could teach you in no time.
0: You dope your entire family is stupid. None of them knows anything.
1: Now, wait a minute.
0: Ah,
1: just a minute. Now, how can you say that? How can you say that? My Aunt May is considered an expert authority on insects.
0: An authority on insects?
1: Hmm.
0: Did she study insects in college?
1: She didn't have to go to college. She studied at home.
0: Now, wait a minute. How could she study insects at home?
1: Her first three husbands were barflies. Oh.
0: Are you still living with your Aunt May and Uncle Mike?
1: No, I decided I wanted a nice place to stay, so I reserved a room at the YWCA.
0: You idiot. The YWCA is full of girls.
1: Isn't that a nice place to stay?
0: So, you like girls, I gather.
1: I like girls anybody gathers.
0: You idiot. All you think of is girls. Am I tempted by girls? No. When a girl flirts with me, do I flirt back? No. Why, I could go out with a different girl every night, but do I do it? No.
1: Look, Abbott, all the little kiddies are asleep now. Let's tell them the right answers.
2: Help! Help! Please, somebody help me! Somebody's got to help me!
0: Who was that?
1: I don't know, but he came in twice.
0: Lou. You know him?
1: Yeah, that was little Johnny from the Philip Morris show. He finally found a store window he couldn't step out of.
0: Now, Costello, be careful what you say about that little Johnny. You know, I've heard he's a pretty tough kid.
1: I ain't afraid of him. I could fight that little Johnny with one hand tied behind his back.
0: You mean one hand tied behind your back?
1: Who's fixing his fight, you or me?
0: If you're so tough, Costello, why don't you enter the heavyweight division? You know, Joe Louis is retired, and they're looking for a new champion.
1: There's only one reason why I don't become heavyweight champion, Abbott. I'm so tough and ferocious, I can't control myself. The minute I get in the ring, I see blood. It's terrible.
0: What's terrible about it?
1: It's my blood.
0: You couldn't fight your way out of a paper bag.
1: Is that so? You're talking to a man who can lick anybody. Why, I'd take that Joe Louis apart and see what makes him tick. I'd take Joe Walcott apart and see what makes him tick. I'd take Lee Savold apart and see what makes him tick. I'd take Gus Lesnovich apart and any champion. Name any champion and I'll take him apart.
0: All right, I'll give you an easy one. How about the swimming champion, Esther Williams? Could you take her apart?
1: Anything put together that good don't need tinkering with.
0: Costello, you're a moronic, silly nincompoop.
1: Thank you, Abbott. And remember, I'm not one of those phony jerks. I'm the real thing.
0: Costello, you're hopeless. No wonder you have no friends. Why, even Susan Miller won't talk to you anymore. And you know why?
1: Why?
0: Because you don't know how to treat a girl.
1: Then why are certain types of women crazy about me?
0: What kind of women are crazy about you?
1: Crazy women?
0: All right, Costello, let's see what you know about women. Let's say we're in the Palladium Dance Hall. Now, I'm a girl. Now, you walk up to me and you ask me for a dance.
1: What's your name?
0: Oh, what's the difference? What difference does
1: that make? You don't expect me to dance with a girl I don't know, do you?
0: Now, listen, all right, my name is Louise. Is that all right?
1: How come you picked Louise?
0: What's the difference? Any girl's name, Louise. Now, go ahead and ask me to dance.
1: Louise, would you like to sit this out?
0: Sit it out? Why don't you ask me to dance?
1: You don't think I'm going to get out there on the floor in front of all those people with an ugly-looking tomato like you?
0: Come in.
3: Well, good evening to you all.
0: Costello, this girl is beautiful. Where are you from, miss?
3: Down south. I come from the tobacco country.
1: Are there any more gorgeous girls like you down in the tobacco country?
3: Why, it's just full of them.
1: No wonder that F.E. Boone can't talk straight. My, miss, you're pretty. What's your name?
3: Magnolia Tweedy Faddle.
1: My, but that's a pretty dress you have on.
3: Oh, thank you all. I try to be neat. My mother's a good housekeeper. She taught me to keep everything tidy and in the right place.
1: Hand me my dust cap, Abbott. This is the kind of housekeeping I like.
0: Costello, it's very sweet of Miss Tweedlefaddle to drop in here to see us. And I think it would be a sweet gesture on your part, Costello, if you'd show her the sights of Hollywood while she's in town.
3: Oh, Mr. Costello, if you only would, then I could go home and tell all the girls I was out with a big, smart celebrity. If you do that for me, I'll give you anything you want.
1: Anything?
3: Anything. Now, what do you want?
1: Could I have a pool cue with my own initials on it?
0: You idiot. A kiss would be ample reward for a beautiful girl like that, Lou.
3: Yes. Come here, Mr. Costello, and I'll give you a real southern kiss.
1: Now I know why General Sherman marched to the sea. He had to go down there to cool off.
3: You know, I just can't understand you northern men. Why, in Kentucky, the men are so impetuous, they carry a girl away.
1: In California, we got cars.
0: Pay no attention to Costello, Miss Tweedlefaddle. Tell me, are you a single girl?
3: Oh, yes, indeed. And I came up north to get married.
0: Well, I don't like to brag, but I'd make a nice husband. I can cook.
1: And what's the matter with me? I can sew.
0: And I can do housework and wash dishes.
1: And I know how to take care of babies and do the washing.
3: Well, congratulations. I hope you two will be very happy together. Goodbye, you all.
0: Costello, you missed a great opportunity. That girl is the daughter of Colonel Tweedlefaddle. They're very wealthy.
1: Yeah, but I got a notion to put on one of my Sam Shovel detective disguises and follow that girl.
4: Mr. Costello, I've got to talk to you.
1: I'm Costello. What can I do for you?
4: Mr. Costello, I've been listening to your detective series, and I think you're marvelous as Sam Shovel, the great detective. And, Mr. Shovel, I need your help. My wife has disappeared.
0: When did she disappear?
4: Yesterday morning at 7 o'clock. She left the house dressed in a nightgown. She had a frying pan in one hand and a box of matches in the other.
1: Mm-hmm. Sounds like a pretty tough case. You say she left the house yesterday morning at 7 o'clock wearing a nightgown and carrying a frying pan and a box of matches? Do you have any idea why she left the house?
4: Oh, sure. She was cooking breakfast and the stove blew up.
0: Hey, you know, there was something familiar about that guy. Costello, isn't he your brother-in-law?
1: No, sir. My brother-in-law is living.
0: God!

0: Now, it looks like you'll have to get some new girls, Lou.
1: How about those two girls that moved in next door to you?
0: They're strangers in town. Why don't we double date them?
2: Oh, I don't think you'd like them, Abbott. One of them has three warts on her nose, she's got buck teeth, and she's bald-headed.
0: How about the other one?
2: She's ugly.
0: Costello, you've got about as much chance of getting a girl as Laurel and Hardy.
2: They married?
0: Married? They're not married to each other. They're partners, just like Sears and Roebuck.
2: Sears and Roebuck, ain't they married either?
0: Of course not.
2: Ain't that a shame, with all that nice furniture they got, too.
0: Where were you last night?
2: Well, I had a date with our secretary, Viola Vaughn. She took me to the Palladium, and she wouldn't dance with me. Then she took me out to the House of Murphy for dinner, but she wouldn't eat with me.
0: Well, if she wouldn't dance or eat with you, what did she take you for?
2: $35.
0: I... Throwing your money around like that. You ought to be ashamed of yourself. Right now, I need $75, and I don't know where to get it.
2: Why, Abbott, you must have 100 friends that would loan you $75.
0: Well, how about you loaning it to me?
2: Abbott, you must have 99 friends that would loan you $75.
0: I ought to know better than to ask a stupid, ignorant dope like you for money.
2: Just a second now. Just a second. Don't call me stupid and ignorant. I'm a college man. For years, I went to Stanford University in the morning and UCLA in the afternoons.
0: You dummy. Stanford is in San Francisco, and UCLA is in Los Angeles. Now, how could you go to both of them at the same day?
2: Being an honor student, I had a long lunch hour.
0: Honor student. How did you ever get to be an honor student?
2: Well, I took the brain of a monkey and I put it in the head of a man. And today that man is alive and can talk.
0: What does he say?
2: Hey, Abbott!
0: I thought so. You've never been in a college. And I doubt if any of your family were ever in college.
2: Is that so? My brother Pat spent 4 years at the medical school at the University of Michigan.
0: What was he studying?
2: Nothing. They were studying him.
0: Costello, you're impossible. And you'd better give up doing that Sam Shovel detective series. The field is overcrowded and everybody on radio wants to become a private eye.
2: You're right, Abbott.
0: I know it.
2: Seems like every Tom and Harry wants to be a dick. Thank you, Nita. That ain't gonna stop me, Abbott. Tonight I'm gonna do one of my most famous cases. I call it Murder in a Butcher Shop. Or, have you seen those prices lately?
0: Well, that doesn't sound like a very interesting case, Costello. Pick another one.
2: Okay, here's a very, very interesting one. I call it the case of the man who drowned in the Los Angeles River, or Dust Be My Destiny.
0: Oh, let's get on with the case.
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4: I bought 2 gallons of Narco gasoline in Chicago. When I got into Los Angeles this morning, I still had 2 quarts left.
3: Thank you, sir. Thank you. What kind of a car do you drive?
4: Who's got a car? I got a cigarette lighter.
3: Now for the further adventures of Sam Shovel, private detective.
2: Yes, I'm Sam Shovel, private detective. I'm sitting here in my little office writing a report on my latest case. I reach for my pen. It's a pig pen. I'm alone in the office. I used to have a secretary. I had to let her go. She could never get her typing done. Every time she got to the end of a line, the typewriter bell would ring. She'd go out to lunch. I'm getting sick of this detective business. Always on the run. I don't even get a chance to eat. Last night I sat down to a bowl of chicken broth. I started to eat the broth. The phone rang. I had to go out and catch a crook. I came back, started to eat the broth again. Another call came. I had to go out and catch another crook. When I came back, the broth was cold. The moral, too many crooks spoil the broth. Suddenly, I hear a woman scream. Came from the window across the street. I can't see who it is. I reach for my opera glasses. They're gone. Must have gone to the opera again. I turn to my file. There on top is one of my most famous cases. The case of the Lady Bluebeard. I don't know why they call her the Lady Bluebeard. She never killed anybody. Maybe it was because she had a blue beard. She was a hard woman to catch. I'd have never caught her except she was a flirt. She gave me the eye in Pasadena. She gave me the eye in Pomona. Then I caught her in Pismo Beach. It was easy. I had both her eyes. It was lost. Couldn't see where she was going. Suddenly, through the window, I see my pal, Lieutenant Abbott of the Homicide Squad, approaching. Abbott's a tough man. He's got a dirty look and underwear to match.
0: Hello, Sam Shovel. I'm worried.
2: What's wrong, Lieutenant Abbott?
0: Remember when I joined the department, I found it a beat, and the walking made my feet too big?
2: Yes.
0: And then I was transferred to the traffic department, and waving my arms all day made my hands too big.
2: Yes.
0: Now I'm really worried. They want me to ride a horse.
2: I looked at Lieutenant Abbott. What a clever policeman. He's got a trigger mind, and he ought to give it back to Trigger. I could tell Lieutenant Abbott had something on his mind. He was nervous. He started fiddling with his nose. Lieutenant Abbott had a tough day at headquarters. All day he had been given a rubber hose the third degree. He kept hitting it with a detective.
0: Sam, you can help me. You've got friends in the department. You've got plenty of drag.
2: What makes you think I've got drag?
0: Turn around, Sam, and see what you're dragging.
2: Lieutenant Abbott has insulted me again. I looked him straight in the eye. He had arrogance, conceit, and meanness written on his face. Seems silly for a man of his age to go around with all those words written on his face.
0: Sam, it's very warm in here. Why don't you open that door that leads to the balcony?
2: I can't. I haven't got a key, and I don't know how to open it.
0: Why don't you use your head?
2: I don't think my head will fit in the keyhole. Hello, Sam Shovel, private detective speaking.
5: Is this the great Sam Shovel, the private detective?
2: That's me.
5: Sam, you've got to help me.
2: What's the matter?
5: There are five tough bugs with guns and clubs trying to break in here and kill me. Come right over.
2: I can't hear you.
5: There are five tough guys with guns and clubs trying to kill me. Come right over.
2: I can't hear you.
0: Sam, I'm not even on the phone and I can hear her.
2: Why don't you go over? Lift him up any higher, I'll break my suspenders.
3: And lift up your hands. Now lift up your pants.
0: What's the idea of making us put up our hands?
3: Don't ask any questions. Go on, reach for the ceiling.
2: Okay, we reached the ceiling. What's the idea of this stick-up?
3: This ain't no stick-up.
0: Then why have you got us standing here with our hands on the ceiling?
3: Me and my crew are repairing this building. We're ready to tear out the walls, and somebody better be holding up that ceiling.
2: Lieutenant Abbott, this seems kind of silly. You and me standing here holding up the ceiling.
0: Yes, Sam. It's probably something the writers thought up because they were stuck for a finish.
2: It's ridiculous. Let's put our hands down. Next time, we better play along with the writers. Them guys can kill you.
6: Don't go away, folks. Our madmen aren't through with you yet. Right now, they want you to hear this.

0: 2 tickets to the Blanos-Williams fight on the 29th, please.
1: What name?
0: Paul Douglas.
1: The actor?
0: That's what it says in my contract.
1: Well, thought you'd be in St. Louis on the 26th for the opening of It Happens Every Spring.
0: Well, I'll be there, but I'm flying back for this great champ battle. It's for the benefit of the kids at the Lou Costello Jr. Foundation, and it's to help juvenile delinquency. And that's good enough to get my support.
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3: Our producer, Charles Vander.
4: Good night, folks.
3: Good night, everybody. Patterson.

The Johnson Wax Program with Fibber McGee and Molly. The makers of Johnson's Wax for Home and Industry present Fibber McGee and Molly, written by Don Quinn, with music by the Kingsmen and Billy Mills Orchestra.

I'm sure that our listeners in the far south, where snow is an infrequent luxury, will pardon me for a moment while I read you part of a letter that a railway man from Nebraska just sent in. It tells about one very special winter use for Johnson's Wax, and I believe it'll be helpful information for a great many of you. In the wintertime, he writes, I always apply Johnson's Wax to my snow shovel when I shovel snow off my sidewalks. This prevents the snow from sticking to the shovel, and certainly is a big help, especially when the snow is heavy and wet. You may want to tell Fibber and Molly's many admirers about it. Well, as a matter of fact, we do, and now we have. The next time any of you have snow to shovel off your walk, try a little Johnson's Wax on the shovel. It really works. This is just one of over 100 extra labor-saving uses for Johnson's Wax, besides its main use for protecting your floors, furniture, and woodwork.

0: If you've been trying to get 79 Wistful Vista on the phone for the last half hour without success, it's because the Squire has been using it to promote a party. He's still trying as we meet Fibber McGee and Molly.
1: Hello? Wilcox Resident. Is that you, Junior? Mr. Fibber McGee speaking. McGee. Yeah. Look, can you and Mrs. W. come over tonight? Molly and I are throwing a wing-ding. Yeah. Yeah, we're celebrating. Huh? We're celebrating. Oh, didn't you know? Our laundry came back today. Huh? Oh. Okay, Junior. Some other time. Bye.
2: Can't make it, huh?
1: No. Looks like everybody we called up is busy tonight. We can't celebrate. And me with 6 clean shirts.
2: Oh, there must be something we could do. Go out and ring doorbells or break windows, maybe?
1: Yeah, we got to do something. This is an occasion. I wonder if that laundry gave us special treatment or something. My gosh, they only had it since October.
2: Well, they always liked you anyway, dearie.
1: They did? How'd you know?
2: Well, they're always keeping some little souvenir, like a button off a shirt or the toe out of a sock.
1: Well, anyway, this is a great day. Ah, let me sit down and hold those shirts on my lap a while. Don't they look beautiful?
2: Heavenly days, you know, if they continue to give us this kind of service, why, you can send your shirts out 3 or 4 times a year. Mm-hmm. We don't... What's the matter, McGee?
1: Oh, I don't know. I'm just restless. Here we are, the luckiest people in town, taking the fact that our laundry is back like it was an everyday occurrence. My gosh, we ought to be out painting the town red.
2: Well, hand me a brush, dearie. Huh?
1: You mean? Well, why not?
2: Sure.
1: Come on, let's go. I'll take you out to dinner. Then we'll go to some nightclub and we'll dance till the place closes up. What do you say?
2: Okay, where'll we go?
1: You leave that to me, Angel Puss. I'll find a joint. You creep into your minx while I change into my heavy watch chain.
2: Are we going formal, McGee?
1: Nah, nobody goes formal these days. You wear your black dress with the polite pearls.
2: Cultured pearls.
1: Same thing. Hey, how's my blue serge? Too shiny?
2: Well, it was. In fact, the tailor told me he had to wear smoked glasses while he pressed the pants. But I brushed it with a wire brush, and it's all right.
1: Oh, fine.
2: Say, where'd you say we were going?
1: Well, there's the Empire Room at Charlie's Chili Bowl.
2: Oh, no. The dance floor's too crowded there. Oh. The waiters have to take your food around the block and in the back door.
1: Well, how about the General Eisenhower Allied Victory Club?
2: I never heard of it.
1: Well, they changed the name. Used to be the old Heidelberg Student Prince Beer Garden.
2: Oh, yeah. Sweet music and sauerkraut. I remember the time...
1: Come in.
3: Good evening, folks. My name's Beulah.
1: Huh?
3: Yes, and I wonder, could you direct me to the residence where Mr. and Mrs. Toops live in? I'm a foreigner in this neighborhood.
2: Oh, well, certainly. The Toopses live in the third house down on this side of the street. Are you their new cook?
3: Yes, ma'am. If they have good references, I miss. You see the third house down?
1: Yeah, that's it, Beulah. You'll see a sign sticking up out of the snow that says, keep off the grass. That's the place.
3: Thank you. If you ever have dinner with the Toopses, maybe I can return the favor.
2: How?
3: If I shake my head, don't eat it.
1: You haven't worked in this neighborhood before, eh?
3: No, sir, no, sir. I've been working cross town. Mm-hmm. Yeah, the only reason I left is they treated me just like one of the family. And I stood there as long as I could.
2: Well, now, if you go to work at Mr. Toops's, we'll proud to be seeing you, Beulah.
1: Yeah, we see quite a bit of them and their neighbor, Dr. Gamble.
3: Dr. Gamble?
1: Uh-huh.
3: Oh, does he reside in this neighborhood?
1: Mm-hmm.
3: Oh, he's a fine man, Dr. Gamble. He operated on my third husband for Gladstone.
2: Gladstone's Beulah?
3: Yes, he was a red cab at Union Station and 6 Gladstone bangs fell on his head.
1: A suitcase, if I ever heard one.
3: Excuse me?
1: I says he should have started suit. He had a case.
3: Oh. He real amusing, ain't he, man?
2: Well, there are 2 schools of thought on that, and I've been expelled from both of them.
1: Well, give our regards to the Toopses, Beulah.
3: I'm afraid I can't do that, sir.
2: So why not?
3: Well, I don't know who you is, if you is, and I'm sure you must be.
1: Well, we're Mr. and Mrs. McGee.
3: Oh, pleased to meet you.
2: How do you do?
1: Hello.
3: Hello. Goodbye.
2: Goodbye.
1: Goodbye.
2: Well, I'm afraid she won't like working for Mrs. Toops, dear.
1: No?
2: No, she just keeps them long enough to use up their ration stamps.
1: Well, this ain't celebrating the return of our laundry, Molly. Come on, let's go out and swing it.
2: Heavenly days, I haven't been out for so long, I don't know what they're dancing now. Are they still having Charleston contests?
1: Yeah, but now they call it jitterbugging. Though the big rage is the rumba.
2: The rumba?
1: Yeah, that's a variation of an old dance called the happy hound dog.
2: The rumba is?
1: Yeah. What does a hound dog do when he's happy?
2: He wags his...
1: Exactly. That's the... Well, come on, Molly, let's get dressed.
2: All right.
1: Where's my derby hat? I want to brush it off.
2: I've wanted to for years. It's in the hall closet.
1: In here? That's not where I want to... Gotta straighten out that closet one of these days.
0: Billy Mills and his orchestra play My Heart Stood Still.

0: There we are, Molly, right up ahead there. The Club Flush. That's quite a spot, they tell me. They got a swell boogie-woogie player there.
1: Oh, boogie-woogie. Oh, I love that.
0: Yeah.
1: Isn't that the kind of piano playing that sounds like rain on the roof with the left hand and somebody playing the flute in the attic with the right hand?
0: That's it. If we can get a ringside table in here, we can... Okay, doorman, okay. Open up for a couple of cash customers.
2: Don't be impetuous, mister. There are very few places in this mercenarious world where cash is nil and void, but you have stumbled onto one this night.
1: Well, what do you mean? Aren't you open for business tonight?
2: Lady, was I to permit Jews to peer into the interior of this abattoir, Jews would recoil in horror. It is so crowded that the trombone player is flat on his back, playing vertical.
0: Well, look, bud, I ain't exactly innocent in this nightclub stuff. There's always room for one more couple if the proper arrangements are made. How's about a couple of bucks for yourself?
2: I agree that Jews is not innocent, Doc. Jews is guilty of attempted bribery. I am stationed at this door to separate the heps from the icks. And I cannot betray that trust. Not for no 2 bucks. For 10, I could maybe arrange for you to sit with the band and eat off the drum.
1: Say, listen, we won't pay $10 to get into any nightclub.
0: That's outrageous, bud. I don't mind tipping for services rendered, but by George... Hey, look, will 5 bucks do it?
2: Sorry, comrade. 5 bucks would put me too high in the brackets come March 15th.
1: Come on, McGee, let's just find a restaurant and have dinner and then go dance someplace.
0: Okay, and look, bud, you can afford to be tough with the customers now, but wait till things ain't quite so prosperous.
2: Come those times again, Doc. My salary is raised 50%.
1: Why, nobody needs a bouncer when they don't have any business.
2: Not to bounce people out, lady. Come hard times, I can stand out here and bounce people in. Now move on, friends. Ah, yes, Mr. Chilius.
0: Well, we shouldn't have any trouble getting in here, Molly. The Rhinestone Horseshoe holds about 300 people.
1: Looks pretty expensive, McGee. What's the cover charge?
0: Only $1.50. I can handle that, maybe. Hey, isn't that Alice standing by the door?
1: Alice, darling. Why, yes, it is. Hello, Alice.
3: Oh, hello there. Jeepers, are you folks going in this place?
0: Why not, Alice? Have they run out of tuna fish for their chicken a la king?
1: We're stepping tonight, Alice. Our laundry came back.
3: Yeah. Oh, but my dears, this place is so crowded. I don't know why Bobby Sock ever brought me here.
1: Who?
3: Bobby Sock. He's my boyfriend. His real name is Robert Lyle Weaver, but everybody calls him Bobby Sock.
0: Oh, I see. Where is he now, Alice? Buying his hat back from those female bandits in the check room?
3: Oh, no. He's settling our dinner check, $33.65. He'll be out in a few hours.
1: In a few hours? Can't he write a check faster than that?
3: He isn't writing a check. He's washing dishes.
0: That's why I stay away from these clip joints. I always wind up with 5 o'clock shadow, tattletale gray hair, and dishwater cans.
1: Is the music good in there, Alice?
3: Well, it's not bad, Mrs. McGee. It's Gordon Gherkin and his 12 pickles. They specialize on reviving old dance tunes.
0: Oh, that's for me. I like that.
3: Well, it's a case of have to with Gordon Gherkin, I guess.
0: Huh?
3: He's had so many musicians go into the army, the only ones he can get are old men who just know numbers like, "Oh, you beautiful doll," and stuff. Criminy, those gates really creak.
1: Well, if this place charges such awful prices for dinner, it's not for us, McGee. We've got better places to put our money, such as it is.
0: Oh, we can afford it, Molly, just this once.
1: Oh, let's not kid ourselves. We can't lick war stamps with our tongues in our cheeks. Good night, Alice.
3: Good night.
0: So long, Al. Now let's see where... Uh-oh. Hey, taxi! Taxi!
1: Where are we going, McGee?
0: I just thought of a swell place. Hey, driver, take us to that Hawaiian place up on 14th Street. The Waikiki Hole. Yeah, hurry, and don't spare the horses.

0: Well, thanks, Bud. Here's your fare and 15 cents for yourself. Don't spend it in riotous living.
1: Well, it looks like this place was doing a big business, McGee.
0: That's a very popular spot. You like Hawaiian music?
1: Oh, I love it. You know, I'd like to live in the islands and swing and sway the livelong day in a skirt of hey, hey, hey.
0: I tell you, there's something
2: about... Well, hello, folks. Don't tell me you're going nightclubbing.
1: Hello, Mr. Wilcox.
0: And what if we are, Junior? We've been downtown before, at night. Nobody has to tie us up when a streetcar goes by. We wear shoes, too. In fact, I even know how to catch a waiter's attention clear across the room.
2: Well, I've never known how to do that, pal. What's the secret?
1: Well, you walk over to him and stick a fork in his leg.
0: Hey, you told me on the phone you couldn't come to our party tonight. How come now we find you out nightclubbing now?
2: Well, this place does such a terrific business, I have to come at odd hours to talk to the manager. He's an old customer of mine.
0: Here we go again, folks. Just bear in mind that Wilcox is to Racine, Wisconsin, what McCarthy is to Bergen. Except that Bergen is sometimes surprised at what comes out, and Racine never is. Excuse the digression, Junior.
2: Sure, but I was just talking to the manager about his kitchen floor.
1: Say, I wonder what he uses on the linoleum to keep the colors fresh and bright and preserve it against all the wear and tear and protect it against all the stuff that must be spilled on it from day to day.
2: Why, he uses Johnson's self-polishing glow coat.
1: No.
0: My God. Well, well, well. It's a small world, isn't it?
2: You know, the kitchen in this place is immaculate. Every noon before they open up, the kitchen boys pour out some glow coat, spread it around, and in 20 minutes or less, the kitchen floor is a beautiful sight to behold. Mm-hmm. Gleaming, sparkling, spotless. Restaurant owners like Johnson's glow coat because they don't have to waste time rubbing and buffing it to a high polish.
0: Oh.
2: When it dries, it has a high polish.
1: Well, this is the place we've been looking for, Mr. Wilcox.
0: Yeah, we both love that soft, restful Hawaiian music. Hey, you think you'd get us a table in here, Junior?
2: Well, let's open the door and take a look. No, I don't think so.
0: Yeah. I don't think I could either. Well, I see what you mean. Well, come on, Molly, let's go.
1: Well, this place looks a little quieter, McGee. Know anything about it?
0: No, we'll ask this guy coming out. Hey, Bud, you been in the Pelican Club here?
3: Yes, why?
1: Why do they call it the Pelican Club?
3: When you see the size of your bill, you'll know, madam.
0: What kind of place is this, Bud?
3: Horrible.
1: How's the music?
3: Raucous.
0: The food?
3: Atrocious.
0: How's the service?
3: Arrogant.
1: Crowds?
3: Maddening.
0: Prices?
3: Sheer larceny.
1: Well, if it's that bad, why do you patronize it?
3: I have to. I own it. Can I?
1: Well, frankly, McGee, I'm getting a little worn out. Can't you think of any place we could go and dance?
0: Look, let's stop at Kramer's drugstore and get a bowl of soup and a sandwich and then go to a nice dance hall. Like, for instance, the Cassidy Hotfoot up on the north side.
1: Oh, that's a swell idea. After all, a nightclub doesn't...
4: Well, now, who would I be meeting so far from home than Molly and Fibberland? Julian, you're a sight for sore eyes, which I happen to have because of a slight argument with the head waiter at the Gay Paris.
1: The Gay Paris?
0: Hey, we were thinking a little earlier about going there for dinner and dancing, Uncle Dennis. What was your argument about?
4: Oh, the dirty, underhanded Mahomedan gave me a piece of steak that was stolen off the tread of a General Sherman tank, and I made a joking reference to the same.
0: Oh, I see.
4: I says, I don't mind eating the horse, Mansoor, but after this, would you be so good as to remove the harness before not quite cooking it enough? And the battle was on.
1: Oh, dear. Was it quite a fracas, Uncle Dennis?
4: Oh, it was a glorious bit of a brawl, Makushla. I led with my right. He countered with a sugar bowl. I crossed with my left. He jabbed with a ketchup bottle. Mm-hmm. I stuck my thumb in his eye. Still fighting fair. He kicked me under the chin. I slugged him with a passing busboy. He pours hot coffee down my neck. And then, that's when I lost my temper.
0: Well, nice control up to there. So what happened?
4: Well, I'm a bit confused from there on, lad, though I dimly remember shaking hands with the Gazoon and congratulating him on putting up a fine defense.
1: And what did he say?
4: Not a word, him being unconscious at the time, as far as I could see. Had a table across his face. Oh, you can have a grand time at the Gay Paris. Whoa, Toretto! on the tail of my coat. Watering.
5: The King's

0: chicken. Who will help you beat the rug?
1: Who will find that cider jug?
0: Hallelujah, hallelujah, Deacon Jones. Who's the first to church on Sunday full of pride?
2: Why, the deacon.
0: Who's the

0: I'm getting a little fed up with this whole thing, McGee. Heavenly days, even the restaurants are jammed.
1: Yeah, I never knew this town had so much nightlife. Maybe we should have made a reservation someplace.
0: I just made a reservation.
1: What?
0: Never to do this again.
1: Doggone it, there must be some quiet little place that has a sandwich and a cup of coffee.
0: I'd settle for a cracker and a harmonica at this stage of the game.
1: Oh, hey, there's Doc Gamble. Maybe he knows the place. Hey, Doc, wait a minute.
2: Well, hello there, Mrs. McGee.
0: Hello, Doctor.
2: Hello, McGee. You're looking very ship-shape.
1: Oh, you think so, Doc?
2: Yes, indeed. Particularly from the stern do you have a ship-shape.
1: Oh, yeah? Will anybody ever tell you you look like a sub, normal?
0: Now, stop it, boy, stop.
2: Certainly. What are you two doing roaming the streets? Didn't you hear the curfew?
1: We're celebrating, Doc. It's a big occasion for us.
0: Sure, our laundry came back today.
2: Well, congratulations. How did it look?
1: Ah, beautiful, Doc. Simply beautiful.
0: Yes. Drop by tomorrow sometime and see it, Doctor.
1: Yeah.
2: I'd like to very much.
1: Yeah.
2: I sent out some laundry once. But it never... It never...
1: Oh, I'm sorry, Doc. Something you loved very much, was it?
2: Yes.
1: Oh.
2: 4 sulca shirts and some no-sag underwear. It's very lonely without them. Sorry to be so emotional.
0: Oh, that's all right, Doctor. We know how it is.
1: Hey, Doc, we're looking for a good place to eat, and then we want to go someplace and dance. You got any ideas?
2: No, I'm afraid not, McGee. I hate nightclubs myself.
1: Uh-huh.
2: I can get the same effect by kneeling down and banging my head on the sidewalk. And besides, I can never get a paper hat that fits me.
0: Oh, we don't want a nightclub, Doctor. Just a quiet place to eat. We can go dancing afterwards.
1: Yeah.
2: I wish I could go with you. I've always wanted to see McGee dance. I imagine it'll look something like a road scraper with a broken governor.
0: Oh.
1: Now, look here, Doctor. All we did was ask you a civil question about where we could get something to eat. But I'm not hungry anymore. I'm fed up with your wisecracks.
2: Why, you wouldn't know a wisecrack if it was tattooed on your forehead by Joe Miller. Without a lampshade on your head, you're the death of the party.
1: Oh, listen to him. I wouldn't know a wisecrack, he says. Why, you malpractice...
2: Say, I just thought where you might go.
0: Really?
1: Where, Doc, old man? Tell us.
2: Now, look, if you want good food and good service,
1: yeah,
2: with a minimum of expense,
1: yeah,
2: take the next Oak Street bus and go right on down.
0: Isn't this good coffee, McGee?
1: Wonderful. Let's dance one more dance and have another cup. I could use another order of that pastry, too.
0: Well, it turned out to be a nice evening after all, didn't it?
1: Yeah.
0: What time is it?
1: What do you care what time it is? Come on, let's dance. Or do you want to drink this one out?
0: I finished my coffee, thanks.
1: Huh.
0: Let's go.
1: Okay. Good floor, isn't it?
0: Be yourself, dearie.
1: Who was I being?
0: Harlow Wilcox. Why, darling, you're dancing beautifully. What was that last tricky little step you did?
1: That wasn't a step. I was scratching my left leg with my right foot.
0: You remember how we used to take those moonlight excursions on the Illinois River, McGee?
1: Yeah. The old city of Peoria. I think that was the steamboat that invented Fulton.
0: Yep. Used to go clear up to Starved Rock, didn't we?
1: Good old Starved Rock. Remember Fred Nittany from there? The guy I was in vaudeville with?
0: Yes, you've told me all about him.
1: Oh, we had a great little act. We had one gag where I'd dance up to Fred and say, "Do you file your nails?" He'd say, "No, I just throw them away." And he'd hit me on the head with a folded newspaper. Surefire.
0: I'll bet it was. Does it bother you if I listen while you talk while we dance?
1: Not a bit. Yes, sir, those were great old days in vaudeville. I wonder whatever become of all those people. There was one act, Burns and Allen, they called themselves.
0: Say, could that have been Bob Burns and Fred Allen?
1: No, this was a guy and a girl. Oh, she was cute. He was always kind of barking at her. Gracie! Like that.
0: Yeah?
1: Oh, well. They're probably sitting around some broken-down theatrical boarding house. Living on their memories.
0: Yeah.
1: Thank you, Mrs. McGee.
0: Thank you. Shall we go back to our table?
1: Yeah. Boy, am I glad Doc suggested this place.
0: So am I. Yeah. And you know what would make the evening perfect?
1: What?
0: Let's pile the dishes in the sink and wash them in the morning.
1: That's a deal. It's a deal. You haul them out while I turn off the Victrola. Now, Bill,

Whenever I spend a little time in my own kitchen, and that's quite often, I'll admit, I realize how important linoleum floors really are. 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

0: McGee, wake up.
1: Mm-hmm.
0: McGee, the telephone is ringing.
1: Who set the clock for this time of night?
0: That isn't the clock. That's the telephone. Go answer it.
1: Oh. Hello. Who? Oh. Oh, fine. Thanks, Junior. Goodbye.
0: Who was that?
1: Wilcox. Said he got a reservation for us at the Shea Huen if we can pick it up in 15 minutes.
0: Isn't that nice?
1: That's wonderful. Good night.
0: Good night, all.

0: character of Uncle Dennis heard on this program was played by Ransom Sherman. This is Harlow Wilcox, speaking for the makers of Johnson's Wax for home and industry, inviting you all to be with us again next Tuesday night. Good night.
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0: One puff won't tell you.
1: One sniff won't tell you.
0: It takes day in, day out smoking to find out how mild a cigarette is, how well it agrees with your throat. Make the sensible cigarette test, the 30-day Camel mildness test, and see just how mild a cigarette can be.
1: Yes, and you'll find out why more people smoke Camels than any other cigarette.
0: Here transcribed is Richard Diamond, starring Dick Powell.

0: Diamond Detective Agency, the Milton Berle of homicide.
1: Pretty bad.
0: Oh, hi, Helen.
1: What are you doing?
0: Playing canasta.
1: Who's there?
0: Well, just me and that Japanese beetle I found hiding in my bills.
1: Japanese beetle?
0: Yeah.
1: And you're playing canasta?
0: Well, what do you expect us to do? I'm tired. You just finished giving me my judo lesson.
1: Mm-hmm.
0: I don't think you believe me.
1: Oh, sure I do. Who's winning?
0: I am. He can't speak English. Besides, I make up the rules.
1: Mm-hmm. Am I going to see you tonight?
0: Well, I...
1: You what?
0: I don't know. Something just came into my office.
1: Client?
0: I don't know. Here comes another one.
1: One what?
0: Well, beats me, but they're pretty strange. Hey, where'd you leave your saucer, fellas? Maybe they're shills for the beetle. I'll call you back.
1: Bye.
0: Bye. Well, what can I do for it? Hey, wait a minute.
2: Oh, that was a piece, Salvador. Now pick him up, drag him over to the gym. Sure thing, Yuki. He is certainly very unconscious. He seems to be. Let's see if he can revive him, Salvador. A pleasure. Would you mind holding my nuts, Yuki? I don't want I should break his jaw by accident. Ah, such a nice man. You are so considerate. I would be happy to hold your nuts for you, Salvador. Diamond. Diamond. He is very out. Well, here, Salvador, try this picture one. Wait, I'll remove the gladiolus.
0: I felt as if I was lying in the middle of a crowded sink and someone had piled all the dishes on my head. They turned on the faucet and I floated up with a dirty coffee cup and took a look around. I treaded water and squinted through my dewy eyelids at two of the ugliest dishwashers I had ever seen.
3: Look! He's twitching.
0: You
4: see, Salvador, it's just a little lazy. How do you feel, Diamond?
0: Oh.
4: Let us know when things start making sense.
0: What's going on? What happened?
3: He's confused.
4: Yeah. I think maybe you sapped him too hard.
0: Oh.
5: Yuki, I take that as an insult. You know how careful I am.
4: I apologize, Salvador.
5: Thank you.
0: Hey, how'd you monkeys get in here anyway?
4: Well, it sounds like he's collected most of his marbles.
5: Looks like a complete recovery, Yuki.
0: I want to know what this is all about.
4: Oblige the man, Salvador.
5: Sure.
4: But keep him with us.
5: Naturally.
0: Hey, now wait a minute. Oh.
4: That's enough, Salvador. That's enough. Can you hear me, Diamond? It's going to be obstinate. I don't think he likes it. Belt him across the ears. He'll listen.
2: Can you hear me now, Diamond?
5: He's nodding his head. I guess he don't want to open his mouth and let the blood out.
2: Oh, that's fine. Now, listen, Diamond. In a while, you'll get a call from a Mr. Wharton. He'll offer you a job, but you will not take it. Do you understand? Salvador, please, see if he understands.
5: He says, yeah, he understands. But now he's got a sore arm.
2: Remember, Mr. Wharton, you don't want to work for him.
5: I think he understands, Yuki.
2: Yeah. But he looks tired from the strain.
5: He certainly does. Look at those dark circles under his eyes.
2: Well, put the man to sleep, Salvador.
5: Certainly. Night.
6: Mr. Diamond? Mr. Diamond, can you hear me, Mr. Diamond?
0: This can get monotonous. Go away, will you?
6: Should I call the police, Mr. Diamond?
0: What? Oh, I was expecting uglier company.
6: Can you sit up?
0: I'll take a crack at it. I bet your name's Wharton.
6: Well, that's right. How did you know?
0: Get out of here.
6: Well, I want to talk to you.
0: Well, I just had one long conversation. It was too one-sided. Now, go on. My health is doubtful, but it's fun to have it around for company.
7: Maybe $500 would pick you up.
0: It might for a while, but I don't like to waste that kind of money on funerals.
6: $750.
0: Yeah, so they line the coffin with velvet.
6: $1,000.
0: Well, you're beginning to make a short life sound practical.
6: If you do the job successfully, there'll be another $1,000.
0: You just bought yourself a corpse. Let me wash up. Talk some more. I can hear you.
6: Well, it's my son, Roger. He thinks he killed a man.
0: He thinks? What do you want me to do? Find out for sure so he can brag about it?
6: Ever heard of a John Alter?
0: Oh, sure. Walt Levinson sent him up 5 years ago on a manslaughter rap.
6: Well, he doesn't like it up there, and he'd like to get out.
0: I don't blame him. What's this got to do with your son?
6: I'm chairman of the parole board. Yeah. You look much better now, Mr. Diamond.
0: So you're chairman of the parole board?
6: Yes. Some of Alter's friends promised to keep quiet about my son if I let Alter go free when he comes up before the board next week.
0: And you think maybe your son was framed?
6: Yes. About a month ago, he met a girl in Florida. Her name is Lenore Brown, and she's a friend of Alter's. When Roger went to pick up the Lenore girl at her apartment, he found her struggling with some man.
0: That happens.
6: It looked like he was trying to kill her. There was a gun on the floor, and she called to Roger for help. He picked up the gun and shot the man. She told Roger he'd killed him and that he must get out. When we went back, they were both gone. About a month later, some of Alter's friends got in touch with me.
0: They forget about the killing if you let Alter out of Sing Sing, huh?
6: That's right.
0: Well, I don't remember reading anything about it in the papers.
6: You're the first one outside of Alter and his friends who knows anything about it. You see, they say they're hiding the corpus delicti, so there was no report of the murder.
0: You think maybe they staged the killing, put blanks in the gun, and after your son beat it, the dead man walked out under his own steam?
6: Well, that's what I want you to find out.
0: Uh-huh. The man your son thought he killed, what did he look like?
6: Dark man with a scar from his nose to his chin.
0: Mm-hmm.
6: If my son is innocent, I want you to bring the parties responsible to justice.
0: Amen.
6: Well, here's a check for $1,000.
0: Thank you.
6: If you find the girl and prove my son innocent, there'll be another $1,000 in your pocket.
0: Well, I'll sew up the holes. Thanks, Mr. Warden. I'll start right away.
6: Goodbye, Mr. Diamond. You can reach me at the Wentworth Hotel. I'm staying there until this matter gets cleared up.
0: Well, I won't get in touch with you unless I find something. The guys who worked me over are pretty set in their ways, and there's no sense in you tripping over a lot of dead bodies. I grabbed a pack of Camels, looked at the $1,000 check, thought about the warning the two bruise artists had given me, and decided it was a toss-up. If I spent the $1,000 like I knew I would, I'd wish it was dead anyway. So I left the building, grabbed a cab for the 5th Precinct. 10 minutes later, I walked into the squad room and spotted Sergeant Otis looking like an advertisement for a sour stomach.
8: Well, Richard Diamond, Private Sleuth.
0: Well, Sergeant Otis, Private Sloth.
8: Huh?
0: Well, look it up. S-L-O-T-H.
8: I will.
0: Under S.
8: I know.
0: The three-toed variety. And get your uniform pressed, won't you? Looks like you've been hanging it in a taffy machine.
8: Oh. Well, hello, Rick. Hey, you must get tired changing your face every day. Somebody shove you around again?
0: Oh, I've been catching up on my patty cake. Tell me, Walter, do you ever know a girl named Lenore Brown?
8: Yeah, sure. John Alter's expense account. They used to hold hands before I sent him up.
0: Know where I can find her?
8: Alter's still got her staked out. When he gets out, he's going to come back and dig up the claim. You better forget about it. She's got the antidote for lonely nights, but some of Alter's boys are protecting it.
0: I know. They gave me a pep talk this afternoon.
8: Then listen to them. It's better watching the game from the bench.
0: You never can tell. I might make a score.
8: Well, you're outweighed, outclassed, and liable to be outlived. But she used to work at the Black Swan in Florida. We heard Alder was trying to get a parole, and she came to New York to be close to him.
0: Any line on her here in town?
8: No, but if she's seeing Alter, you might spot her on a visitor's day.

0: long time.
1: I know a lot of people who wouldn't like to hear that, Warden. How are you?
0: Oh, fine, fine. What's on your mind?
1: Well, I hear Johnny Alter's been having company. I'd like to take a look at her.
0: Oh, Miss Brown.
1: Mm-hmm.
0: Well, I can't blame you.
1: Well, I just want to spot her and see where she goes.
0: You can't miss. If she walked through the yard, there'd be a jailbreak tomorrow.
1: What time are visiting hours?
0: Well, if she's seeing Alter today, she should be downstairs right now. Like to take a look?
1: Uh-huh.
0: I'll have a guard take you down.
1: Good.
0: Well, on second thought, I'll go myself.

0: There she is, sitting at the end table, talking to Alter.
1: Oh, no, I know why Alter needs a lot of money. She's wearing enough mink to carpet Radio City.
0: You should get a load of her on a warm day.
1: Well, the coat doesn't stop me. She'd show up, she was wearing a tent. How long has she got with Alter?
0: About another 5 minutes.
1: Warden, you know, maybe I'll let you put me away for a couple of years. With something like that to look forward to on the visitor's day, I might go for the change.
0: You'd get tired of just talking.
1: I hung around by the big gray buildings until she came out. She walked over to a long white convertible and got in. I decided to let her buy me a new fuse, so I walked over to the car. Going into town?
2: Oh. Back up 3 feet and I'll let you know.
1: Three. Okay.
2: Mm-hmm. Your tailor couldn't do all of that. Get in. Visiting?
1: Oh, yeah. The warden's an old friend.
2: How many years did you know him?
1: Baby. I've been going home every night all my life.
2: Every night?
1: Well, almost.
2: What do you do with the, almost?
1: It depends. Everybody likes something different.
2: You must get tired thinking up new ideas.
1: Oh, I don't think much. It's more fun being surprised. Hey, what's the idea?
2: Surprise.
1: Oh, yeah. And a nickel-plated one. Look, baby, you don't have to pull a gun. If I'm getting fresh, I'll get out and walk.
2: You'll sit right there, Diamond.
1: Name dropper.
2: Mm-hmm.
1: Expecting company?
2: Mm-hmm. And you've met them before, honey.
1: Well, that's nice. I wouldn't want you to get stuck with the introduction. Those your friends driving up?
2: It should be. Now, you hold real still. They'll only shoot you this time.
1: When a gal's got a gun, you don't stand much of a chance unless she's got her mind on something else. This one did. And when she looked up at the rearview mirror to make sure it was her boys, I tagged her. My two playmates were just pulling up and I jumped out of the car.

0: Before we continue with Richard Diamond, Private Detective, here are a few words about smoking enjoyment.
1: More people smoke Camels than any other cigarette.
0: Yes, more people smoke Camels than any other cigarette.
1: One reason is flavor. Camel's costly tobaccos have a rich, full flavor you won't find in any other cigarette.
0: Another reason is mildness, proven mildness. In a coast-to-coast test of hundreds of people who smoked only Camels for 30 days, noted throat specialists reported not one single case of throat irritation due to smoking Camels.
1: Make your own Camel 30-day test. The sensible, thorough test. Not just a sniff of the tobacco. Not just a puff of smoke. Only by day-in, day-out smoking can you discover how well a cigarette agrees with your throat.
0: Smoke Camels for 30 days and see how mild Camels are, pack after pack, week after week. See why more people smoke Camels than any other cigarette.
2: How mild.

0: Richard Diamond, Private Detective, starring Dick Powell.
1: I was running through the trees then, and I could hear Salvador somewhere behind me falling all over himself. I pulled my gun and thought about waiting for him. But I had another idea. I stopped and listened.
2: He's around here somewhere, Tricky.
3: Well, come on, we're spread out, Salvador.
1: They were somewhere behind me, and both of them were looking now. So I cut off to my left and headed back to the highway. The cars were about 100 yards down the road, and I used my last lung getting there. Lenore was still unconscious, so I climbed in the white convertible with the unconscious nylons and drove off. I'd been driving for about 15 minutes when I noticed something lying on the seat beside the still sleeping Lenore. It was her purse. She didn't wake up when I grabbed it. Doing a rummage job at 80 miles an hour isn't easy, but there wasn't much of interest anyway, just a little black book. I needed a gimmick, so I stuck it in my pocket. I put the purse back on the seat just as she started coming around. Well, now that's it, baby. Sit up and look at the scenery.
4: How did you get here? Where's Yuki and Salvador?
1: Playing Peter Pan. Jaw hurt?
4: Yes, you heal.
1: Well, play rough and you get hurt. Where do I take you?
4: My apartment, I guess.
1: I drove her to her place on East 51st and walked her to the door. She looked at me like a fat woman eyeing a French pastry, and her mouth slipped down to her shoelaces when I gave her a peck on the cheek and left her standing with an old front doorknob in her hand. I went back to the office and took out her little black book. There were a lot of names, and some of them I knew. Yuki, and after it, likes his work. And Salvador. And after his name, has own gun. And oh, yes, yes, Richard Diamond, too. I never did figure out what the three stars were for. But three other names and addresses put me in second gear. One was in the village, another down by the East River, and the last was somewhere in Chinatown. All of them were a setup for a dead man who wanted to make himself scarce. I wanted to talk with Wharton before I started hunting, so I called him at the Wentworth.
5: Did you find out anything yet, Diamond?
1: Not yet. Look, Mr. Wharton, you said the man I was looking for was dark with a scar, hmm?
5: Yes, from his nose to his chin.
1: Well, thanks. Maybe I'll call you tomorrow.
5: I hope you clear this thing up in a hurry.
1: Well, so do I. I want to get my nerves untangled. I took the easy address first, grabbed a cab, and 30 minutes later, I was walking down the steps of a shabby little dive on the east side of Greenwich Village.
6: You want something, Mac?
1: Yeah, a pound of egg noodles. Just sweep them up off the floor. Hey, you know anyone around named Lenore?
6: Sure, Lenore Brown. She comes in here about once a week, listens to the kid at the piano. Now, why would a classy dame like that go out with him? He don't play the piano so good.
1: You ever see a guy with her? Man with a scar from his nose to his chin?
6: No, she always does a single.
1: Oh, thanks. You've been swell. I walked out, got back in the cab, and marked off Greenwich Village in the little black book. The second address, down by the East River. The night was black, and the fog had rolled in, staked out a claim all the way to the Hudson. I stopped cold, looked down at two gleaming eyes like two pieces of polished glass shining in the glare of the dim street lamp. Steady, boy, steady. Steady.
7: Hold it, Lucifer.
1: Yeah, hold it, Lucifer.
7: He won't hurt you, mister, unless I tell him to.
1: Well, think about it for a while, will you? I'm a poor substitute for horse meat.
7: What do you want?
1: Do you know a Lenore Brown?
7: You a cop?
1: Shamus.
7: Beat it, Lucifer.
1: Yeah. Thanks, pal. I couldn't hold my breath much longer.
7: You can come on up on the porch. You're looking for Lenore Brown, huh?
1: Yeah, you know her?
7: I met her. My wife works for her.
1: Is your wife in?
7: Yeah. Esther, come here. Some private dick wants to talk to you. She's Miss Brown's private maid.
8: Yes?
1: Your husband tells me you work for Miss Brown.
8: Yeah, what's she done?
1: She got many friends?
4: Man friends?
1: Yeah. Oh, you know a man with a scar?
4: Sure, I know lots of them.
7: What are you talking about, woman?
1: I meant someone who Miss Brown knows.
7: What did you mean by that, mister?
4: Look, I really don't know anybody with a scar now. You better beat it.
7: Yeah, get moving. And I want to talk to you, woman. Get in there.
4: Yes, honey.
1: I knew she was going to get bruised, but he looked rough enough to cut my windpipe, and I wanted some place to pour my coffee down in the morning. So I got out of there fast and headed for the last address in the little black book. The place was on one of those narrow, dark streets that looked like the inside of a grave. The sign above the door read Tangy, so I pushed open the door and went in. If I didn't find the man with the scar here, I was out on two strikes. It was a little restaurant on the bottom floor of a two-story building. A quiet waiter slipped up and showed me to a booth. He shoved a menu in my hand and disappeared before I could ask him anything. The place was empty except for an old couple sitting near the door. The waiter said something to them, and they looked quickly over at me, and then they left in a hurry. The room was completely empty now. Even the waiter had disappeared. I looked up at a flight of stairs at the far end of the room. A pair of very healthy ankles came into view, and they were holding up a pair of legs that ran my blood pressure up to 190 again. I eased my gun out and held it under the table. She turned the corner and started down toward my booth like a loose snake in a rabbit pen.
4: Mind if I sit down?
1: Well, it's your party.
4: Shame on you. Don't you know it's not nice to pilfer a lady's handbag? Now Lenore will have to spank.
1: Looks like the last address paid off.
4: If you're buying shrouds, it did.
1: Where's the guy that young Wharton was supposed to have killed?
4: Upstairs. But he's very unsociable. Hates long conversations.
1: I only need a couple of lines.
4: He can't even do that. He likes to keep on breathing.
1: The old man figures Alter framed his son. He's not going to let your boyfriend out of Sing Sing until he finds the man with the scar.
4: Think he can do it better than you did?
1: I found him.
4: Was it worth dying for?
1: I don't know. I can tell you better after I talk to him.
4: Mama's going to have to spank sooner than she expected. Come on in, boys.
1: Well, well, well, look who's here. Are Mama's two big idiots out collecting blood? Where are your buckets?
8: He's bitter, Yuki. A peasant.
4: You've met Yuki and Salvador before, haven't you?
1: Yeah, on the end of a fist.
4: They want to show you the town.
1: I know the beat.
4: Well, I'll bet you've never seen it from the bottom of the East River.
1: No, but if you'll put on a bathing suit, I might buy the idea.
4: It's too bad we'll never make the beach together. I'd like to show you the sights. Boys, you'd better help Mr. Diamond out of the booth. I think he's stuck. You know how it is. Boys like to keep moving.
1: Sure. And so do I. I shot once and caught Yuki in the stomach, and I dumped the table over on Salvador. He grabbed like he was going to waltz with it and went down on his back. I didn't have to get up. I just shot him through the table. Lenore was out of the booth fast and running for the stairs.
9: Look out, Tony! Tony, look out!
1: I caught up with her at the foot of the stairs, and she started up. I saw him standing on the upper landing, scar and all. All meaning gun in his hand. He missed me, but nailed her halfway up. She spun around and fell all over me. With both of us down, he was in a good spot to finish the job, but my arm hit the lower post of the staircase and swung me right into line. I just rested my elbow on the banister and let him have it. You should have kept your nose up, mister. A bad landing washes you out. Tell me, did Wharton's son identify the man with the scar?
10: Yeah, he was the one he thought he killed.
1: Mm-hmm. But the old man's feeling pretty good.
10: Yeah, just left. He's happier than Otis on payday.
1: Mm. Who was the guy with the scar?
10: Cheap hood. Record. Name of Lucio.
1: Mm. The girl and Alter had him hidden out in that place so he wouldn't be seen. And
11: I don't think you're funny, Diamond.
1: What's the matter, Otis?
10: Yeah, what do you want, meathead?
11: I looked it up. The three-toed variety.
1: Oh?
10: What are you talking about?
1: Oh, I called him a sloth.
11: Yeah, a sloth. You should see the picture in the dictionary. It's an animal.
10: Well?
11: It's funny looking with three toes on each foot.
10: Well?
11: And it's noted for its laziness.
9: Okay, Lieutenant. Just forget it.
0: Dick Powell will return in just a minute.
12: What cigarette do you smoke, Doctor?
0: That question was asked of doctors in every branch of medicine, doctors in all parts of the country.
12: What cigarette do you smoke, Doctor?
0: The brand name most was Camel. Yes, according to this recent nationwide survey, more doctors smoke Camels than any other cigarette.
12: Friends, buy your Camels the handy, thrifty way, by the carton. That way you always have Camels when you want them.

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0: Having trouble with those boots, Hazel?
1: Not too much. But don't you wish you were in my boots, Bill?
0: We'll take that up some other time. Right now, I gotta finish dressing and get out in the arena. I'm due to ride soon.
1: Be careful you don't get killed, won't you? But not too careful.
0: You think if something happened to me, Slim will stay married to you, don't you? Well, think again. You can't hold him, Hazel.
1: Nobody's gonna say I didn't try.
0: I wouldn't try anything where I was concerned. I've got a very good friend in town, Hazel. Boston Blackie. Ever hear of him?
1: Sure.
0: Well, he's here tonight. I sent him tickets. A friend of mine out west said to look up Blackie in case I ever got in trouble. I'm just playing it safe, asking him to come tonight.
1: Better go on out and ride that Bronco.
2: Hey, anybody decent in there?
0: Everybody is, Barney. Wait a minute. Go on in and talk to Hazel, Barney. I'm due out at the arena. But don't get too close to her. Rattler's bite can be cured, but hers, bye.
3: So long, Bill. Kind of a feud going on between you two gals, ain't there, Hazel?
1: Wouldn't say that. Bill'd like people to think that, though.
3: I always felt a rodeo ain't no place for feuds. We kind of all ought to be more like a family.
1: Ever see a family without a feud? I never did.
3: That ain't what I meant, exactly. The way the boys are saying, though, anything ever happened to Belle, you'd be blamed.
1: I'd like that very much. Not the second part, of course, just the first.
3: I don't know, Hazel. I still... Hey, listen. Boy, that's Slim. It was his turn to ride when I came in, and that's the way the crowd always yells when he's riding.
1: He's a good man on a horse, Bonnie.
3: Yeah.
1: Best, maybe.
3: Hey, what's wrong with me?
1: Nothing if Slim wasn't around. You know, I think that without Slim here, you might have a...
4: All right, boy. Hey. Bring her in. They're right down that cart over there.
5: Okay, Doc.
4: Be careful now.
5: All right.
4: Hurt real bad. Shut that door.
3: Easy. Hey, Doc, what's happened?
1: What happened to Belle, Doc? She's not moving.
4: No, that's right. Don't know yet how bad she's hurt. All I know, she got thrown from that Bronco she was riding. Got thrown bad.
1: Belle. Poor Belle.
3: Poor Belle. You're kidding, ain't you, Hazel?
6: And now meet Dick Calmer as Boston Blackie. Enemy to those who make him an enemy. Friend to those who have no friend.
7: This is the dressing room where they took that girl rider, Mary. Come on, let's go on in.
8: All right, anything you say, Blackie.
9: Tell me one more thing, Doc. She hurt bad?
10: Well, it's too early to tell, Barney. We'll have to wait till we get to the hospital.
9: Yeah. Hey, Bud, nobody's allowed in here.
7: I know that, cowboy, except by invitation. I'm Boston Blackie. I understand Belle Adams wanted to see me.
9: Oh, yeah. Hey, Doc, this is the guy Belle keeps asking for.
10: Oh, yeah, Boston Blackie. Didn't get here a minute too soon. Just about to take her to a hospital, right here.
7: Oh, this is it, Mary. Come on.
9: Hey, tell her Barney asked for her, will you, Doc?
10: Yes, Barney, I'll tell her.
7: Who's Barney? Her boyfriend, Doctor?
10: One of them. Belle's the most popular girl in the rodeo.
7: Is she badly hurt?
10: It's hard to say this early. Had a nasty fall. Just regained consciousness a few minutes ago. Belle.
11: Yeah.
10: Boston Blackie's here.
7: Hello, Miss Adams. You wanted to see me?
11: Yeah, Blackie. Nevada Pete told me if I was ever in trouble to talk to you. Well, I'm in trouble. Terrible trouble.
7: Oh, no, you're not. You'll be all right in a day or two.
11: No, you don't get it, Blackie. Hazel fixed it so I take that spill. Hazel wants to kill me.
7: Hazel? Hazel who?
10: She must mean Hazel Henry, another rider in the rodeo.
11: Yeah, Hazel Henry. She tried to kill me. She did something to the horse I was riding. Look at the horse.
10: I don't think she ought to talk anymore, Blackie.
7: All right, Doctor. I'll look at that horse, Belle. Now, don't worry about anything. Come on, Mary.
8: I'm right here. Goodbye, Doctor.
10: Goodbye. Thanks for coming down, Blackie.
7: I was glad to do it.
10: How is she, Blackie? How is she?
7: She's hurt all right, Barney, but it may not be too serious. Which way is it to the place where they keep the horses?
10: Well, you turn to your right and you keep on going straight. You can't miss it.
7: Thanks.
8: Oh, wait a minute, Blackie. I almost forgot my hat.
7: Oh, sorry, Mary. The corral is down this way.
8: Okay, I got it.
7: Oh, sure. I can even hear it.
8: Blackie, what did Belle mean when she said Hazel Henry did something to her horse so she'd be hurt?
7: She meant Hazel did something to make the horse buck harder than normally, I guess. We'll find out in a minute. Here's the corral.
8: Big place, isn't it? How are we going to find that horse that Bill rode?
7: Well, we could spend all afternoon looking for it, or we could ask that cowboy spinning and throwing that rope over there.
8: Oh, maybe he'll teach me how to use a lasso. You know, I've always
7: but
8: wanted to be
7: now,
8: able to...
7: But not now, Mary. Not now. Say, you with the rope.
5: Yeah?
7: Where's the horse that Belle Adams was riding when she was thrown?
5: Right over there in that stall, mister. She's a wild one. Don't go near her.
7: Don't worry. I won't. Say, they've taken the saddle and bridle off her. Was everything all right?
5: Funny you should ask that, stranger.
7: Why?
8: Funny the way you make that rope spin, too, cowboy. Listen, could you...
7: Later,
8: keep me to...
7: Mary. Later, please. Why is it funny, I asked you, cowboy?
5: Because the handlers found a burr under that bronco saddle. That's what made her toss Belle the way she did.
7: There was a burr under the saddle, huh?
8: Blackie, then Belle was right. Hazel Henry did try to hurt her.
7: Looks that way, Mary.
5: I don't know if it was Hazel who put that burr there or not, but if it was, mister, it wasn't put there to hurt Belle.
7: What makes you say that?
5: Because the horse that Belle rode was supposed to be ridden by Slim Waters, but he didn't show up on time.
7: Oh, I see.
5: Funny thing, too, mister. Slim Waters ain't never been late for a rodeo contest before in his life.
12: All right, Slim. So somebody tried to fix you by putting that burr under the saddle of your horse. But you didn't ride it. So what am I supposed to do about it?
13: Do what I sent you for, Inspector Faraday. Arrest Hazel Henry. She's the one who done it.
12: How do you know?
13: Because I'm married to her. But I want to leave her and marry Belle Adams. And Hazel swore she'd kill either me or Belle before she'd give me a divorce.
12: Okay, but that's all just talk, Slim. Give me some proof. I gotta have proof before I can do anything about it. In the first place...
13: If that's Hazel, I want her arrested, Constable.
12: Constable!
13: Come in.
7: Slim Waters?
13: Yeah?
12: Blackie, what are you doing here?
7: Well, hello, Faraday. What are you doing here? Has somebody been murdered?
12: No, but with you around, somebody probably will be. Slim, this is Boston Blackie.
7: Hiya, Slim.
13: Hi.
7: What's Faraday got you on the carpet for?
13: He ain't got me on the carpet. I sent for him. I want my wife Hazel arrested for trying to kill me.
7: And getting Belle Adams by mistake.
13: I ain't sure. Maybe she was trying to kill Belle and not me. I was late for the contest because my watch was slow, and it ain't never been slow before.
12: What's that got to do with Hazel trying to kill Belle Adams?
13: Well, I let Hazel use my watch this morning. She might have set it back just so I would be late.
7: Or you might have set it back yourself, Slim.
13: Huh? What do you mean by that?
7: Nothing except... You could put a burr under the saddle of your horse if you knew you weren't going to ride.
13: I don't like that.
12: I'm getting out of here. What am I doing here anyhow? Nobody's done anything. Nobody's dead. Nobody's even hurt bad, as far as we know. I'm going home.
13: Wait a minute, Inspector. Ain't you going to arrest Hazel?
12: What for? So you can get rid of her that way?
13: And I swear she's trying to kill me or kill Belle.
12: Okay. I'll go have a talk with her.
13: Thank you. And tell her to stay away from me.
12: Well, tell her something.
7: So long, Faraday.
12: Goodbye.
7: Come on, Slim. Now, you suppose you tell me the truth.
13: Maybe you'd better go where that cop just went. Out the door.
7: Look, you'd like me to prove Hazel tried to kill you or Belle Adams, wouldn't you?
13: When I want help like that, I'll get it from the police. Now, I'll beat it.
7: All right. But I still think you could have put that burr under the saddle of that bronco and were purposely late so Miss Adams would ride it.
13: Oh, you do, huh?
7: Yes. Would be an easy way to get rid of your girl and your wife. I think I'll give that some thought, Slim. So long.
13: Maybe you'd better give a couple of other things some thought, too, fella. Maybe you'd better think about keeping your nose out of my affairs.
7: Oh, I don't know why you'd say a thing like that. Wow. This knife sticking in the wall could be sticking into me if I were a foot taller.
13: Yeah, sure could.
7: Do you grin every time you miss somebody with a knife, Slim?
13: Maybe.
7: Well, this just about clinches what I think about you, Slim.
1: Then you better do some more thinking, you.
7: Hey. Who are you?
13: Hazel, where'd you come from?
1: Down the hall, Slim. What's this guy trying to do to you?
13: Nothing. It's any of your business.
1: No? But don't seem to be his business, either. And don't go accusing Slim of throwing that knife at you, mister, because I threw it.
7: You're Hazel Henry, huh? You threw it?
1: Yeah.
7: Why?
1: Just a little warning to you, mister, that I don't like nobody accusing Slim of trying to kill nobody.
7: Do you grin every time you miss somebody with a knife, Slim?
13: Maybe.
7: Well, this just about clinches what I think about you, Slim.
1: Then you better do some more thinking, you.
7: Hey, who are you?
13: Hazel, where'd you come from?
1: Down the hall, Slim. What's this guy trying to do to you?
13: Nothing. It's any of your business.
1: No? But don't seem to be his business, either. And don't go accusing Slim of throwing that knife at you, mister, because I threw it.
7: You're Hazel Henry, huh? You threw it?
1: Yeah.
7: Why?
1: Just a little warning to you, mister, that I don't like nobody accusing Slim of trying to kill nobody.

0: Slim of trying to kill nobody.
1: Hey, Faraday! Faraday!
2: Hey! What are you doing in your car, Blanky? Trying to find out who fixed up that Adams girl? Too much for you?
1: No, I've got to get back because I have a dinner engagement with Mary.
2: Well, where is she?
1: Oh, she went home about half an hour ago. Some cowboy gave her a rope and she went home to practice throwing it.
2: Yeah, I'll bet.
1: Well, that's probably what she's doing instead of getting dressed for dinner right now, which is what she went home to do. Hop in. I'll drive you downtown.
2: I'm not going downtown. I'm going home.
1: Okay, hop in. I'll take you home if we can stop by Mary's first.
2: All right. I want to talk to you anyway.
1: What about?
2: This business at the rodeo. You keep your nose out of it, Blanky. Nobody's done anything serious yet. But with you messing around, there's no telling what'll happen.
1: No one's done anything serious yet, huh? Well, Belle Adams is lucky she didn't have her neck broken, and I'm just 1 foot short of being dead with a knife in the back of my head.
2: What?
1: Yes, and guess who threw it at me? A pleasant little girl named Hazel Henry.
2: So that's why I couldn't find her. She was throwing knives at you.
1: Yes, Faraday, and if you're smart, you'll find some way to lock her up. She's dangerous. I wouldn't be surprised if you had a homicide on your hands before long.
2: So you think maybe Hazel Henry is the one we want, huh?
1: Yes, and I think you've got an assault charge against her, and you'd better use it before you have to grab her on a murder rap.
2: You know, I think you're out of your mind, Blanky.
1: Well, if Hazel Henry makes trouble, you're out of luck. Turn on the radio, will you? I want to hear the news.
2: Sure. It's a better way to kill time than listening to you. When am I going to hear over the radio that you've left town, Blanky?
1: When radio is such an obsolete instrument, people won't even remember what it was. About the year 10,000.
3: Here's a last-minute report just handed to me. There's more than the excitement of thrills and spills at the rodeo over at the Coliseum. Murder has struck the gaily event.
2: Murder,
3: champion
2: he says.
3: Rodeo rider Hazel Henry was found shot to death in the corral under the stand. The body was found within
1: Hazel
3: the last
1: Henry
3: 10
1: shot.
3: Minutes.
1: Turn that off, Barry.
2: You bet I will. And you turn this car around. I was going to have trouble because of Hazel Henry, was I?
1: You sure were, and you sure are. And Faraday, now you don't have to worry about killing time. Just concentrate on who killed Hazel.
4: And now back to Boston Blackie. A girl rodeo rider, Belle Adams, is badly injured when thrown from a bucking bronco. A burr is found under the bronco's saddle, and Belle accuses Hazel Henry of putting it there. To complicate matters, Belle is thrown while riding Slim Waters' horse, and it seems that Hazel was trying to injure Slim, who, while he's her husband, wants his freedom in order to marry Belle. But just when Blackie is building a case against Hazel, she's murdered. As we return to our story, Blackie, his friend Mary, and Inspector Faraday are at the rodeo, scene of the crime.
1: So she was shot, was she, Faraday?
2: Well, she has a bullet in her, Blanky. Even you should be able to tell she was shot. I wish the coroner would get here, so I can go home.
1: It's raining out, Faraday, and the streets are slippery. You want the coroner to get here alive, don't you?
2: Yeah, I've had enough trouble for one day. Hey, Miss Wesley, what are you doing over there?
5: Waiting for you and Blanky to decide who killed poor Hazel Henry, and also trying to learn how to throw this rope. Now, I wonder what I'm doing wrong.
1: Mary, put that rope away, or you'll end up in knots yourself.
5: Well, all right, but you two hurry up and find out who killed Hazel. Now, come on, hurry up, or I'll do it myself.
2: You'll do it yourself, huh?
1: Well, somebody better, Faraday. You never will.
2: Well, that somebody won't be you, genius. You don't have any idea who killed her, do you, Blackie?
1: No, I don't.
2: Well, in that case, I say it was Slim Waters, her husband. He was afraid of her, and he'll probably claim he killed her in self-defense.
1: You think Slim killed her, huh? Then I don't.
2: Well, then maybe it was Barney.
1: Barney? Who's he?
5: Oh, Blackie, I remember him. He was the cowboy in the dressing room who kept asking if Belle Adams was all right.
1: Oh, yes. But how does he fit into this?
2: I don't know. I'm only guessing. But maybe Barney was in love with the Adams girl, and he was trying to get rid of Slim.
1: So he kills Hazel, Slim's wife. Now, that makes a lot of sense.
2: I'm not talking about killing Hazel. I'm talking about that burr under the saddle of Slim's horse. I think Barney put it there. Barney and Slim are the top riders in the rodeo, you know.
1: So you think if Barney didn't do it for the love of Belle, Adams, well, did it for the love of prize money, huh?
2: Well, it could be.
1: Could be's don't prove murders, Faraday.
2: I know that. Well, I know one person who didn't kill Miss Henry.
1: Who?
2: Belle Adams. She's in the hospital.
1: You think so?
2: I know so. Wasn't she hurt?
1: Yes, but she's still alive, Faraday, and the fact that you think she's still in the hospital gives me a pretty good idea that she isn't.
5: Oh, Blackie, you don't suspect Miss Henry.

0: them, do you?
1: I suspect everybody, Mary. That's why I solve cases when Faraday doesn't. My hunch is getting stronger every minute. I don't think Miss Adams is in the hospital.
2: Well, I say she is.
1: Well, I'm going up and prove she isn't.
0: Do I have to go all the way up to the hospital with you in all this rain?
1: No, Mary, you stay here till I get back. And stop trying to throw that rope.
0: Oh, golly, it didn't work that time either, did it? Now what did I do wrong?
1: Never mind what you did wrong with the rope. I've got to find out who did wrong by Hazel Henry. There's something funny going on here, and I intend to find out what it is.
3: I'm very sorry, Blackie. Miss Adams is very ill. No visitors are allowed in her room.
1: And I think I know why, too. She's not in her room.
3: I'm very sorry, but you can't
1: go in
3: there.
1: Look, I don't know what you're trying to pull, but you've convinced me. I'm going into this room, and I'll guarantee it's empty.
4: What is it?
1: Oh. Hello, Miss Adams. So you really are in the hospital, huh?
4: Oh, Blackie, come in. Of course I'm here. I've heard about the awful thing that happened to Hazel. You found out anything?
1: Yes, I just found out something. I found out what a fool idea I had.
4: Come in.
5: Hello, Bill.
4: Oh, Slim, don't. Come in. Oh, what a surprise. I thought it was Blackie coming back again.
5: Blackie was here. What for?
4: I don't know. It didn't say.
5: I don't like that guy. Don't like the way he snoops around.
4: Oh, he's all right. Let's don't talk about him.
5: Let's not. How you feeling?
4: No better. Doctor says there's no broken bones. Guess I was lucky.
5: Yeah, you sure were, honey. You could have been killed.
4: Yeah.
5: Look, you feel good enough to ride in the rodeo tonight?
4: Oh, I could ride with my head cut off.
5: Swell, honey. Then you're going to get out of this hospital and ride.
4: Huh?
5: We need you down there.
4: Oh.
5: You're the best girl rider we got.
4: Oh, now that... Well, now that Hazel's gone.
5: You always were better than Hazel in everything. Well, I guess it sounds sort of low for me to talk that way on account I was married to her, but you know I ain't going to shed any tears over her.
4: No, I don't suppose anybody is. But I certainly never wanted her killed.
5: Me neither. But, well, it's happened. We are rid of her, like we wanted. And look, you can ride tonight, huh?
4: Yeah, you bet I can, Slim. We make enough in prize money between us to buy ourselves a ranch.
5: I thought you'd say that, Belle, baby. You're an all right... Hey, are you expecting company?
4: No, go see who it is, will you, Slim?
5: Sure.
6: Slim, what are you doing here?
5: I could ask you the same thing, Barney.
4: Oh, Barney, come on in.
6: Thanks, Belle. How you feeling?
4: A lot better.
5: Seeing this here good-for-nothing cowpoke ain't gonna do you no good, honey. Now, get your good wishing over with, Barney, and get out of here. Belle's going to ride tonight.
6: Huh? Hey, why, you can't do that, Belle. You got hurt last night. You still
5: ain't... It ain't none of your business what she does, Barney.
6: I suppose it's some of yours.
5: I'm the one she's going to marry, ain't I?
6: Yeah, but I'm looking out for her better than you. She ain't fit to ride tonight, and you know...
5: You let her decide about that. I say she rides.
6: Well, that's sure letting her decide.
5: You stay out of this, Barney. You don't want her to ride because you know me and her will take a pack of that prize money away from you.
6: I'm just worrying about her, not the money.
5: Since when did you ever care about anything
4: but... Boys, now stop it, both of you. Thanks for your interest in me, Barney. I appreciate it, but I'm going to do what Slim says.
6: You're a fool, Belle.
5: That's enough out of you, Barney. You won't be fit to ride tonight yourself. Now, come on, we're getting out of here, the both of us.
6: Okay, but
5: Belle, Belle, and be down to the rodeo in plenty of time. Because you're going to ride tonight, we're going to give them a show they'll never forget.
7: Riding division. Next event, the finals, featuring the riding pool, Slim and Barney, and once again, the pride of Arizona, Belle Adams, who, despite her injuries of last night, comes back to perform for us again tonight. The event will take place in exactly 3 minutes.
4: Well, looks like we're on in a couple of minutes, Slim.
5: Yeah, Belle, we're going to take the first two prizes, too.
6: Oh, yeah? You'll have to beat me, both of you.
4: We'll beat you, Barney, both of
5: you. Yeah, you won't even finish in the money if I... Hey, look who's coming.
4: Hmm?
5: It's Boston Blackie, that policeman Faraday, and that Miss Wesley dame.
4: I wonder if anything's wrong. We're usually called out to the arena before the start of the contest. We haven't been called out yet. Hello, Blackie.
8: Hello, Mrs. Adams. You know Inspector Faraday and Miss Wesley, don't you?
4: Yeah, more or less.
0: Belle... You think you know me well enough to teach me how to spin this rope?
4: After the show tonight, Miss Wesley.
0: Oh, good, thanks. I can't seem to find out what I'm doing wrong.
9: Never mind about that rope, Miss Wesley.
2: Come on, Blackie. Tell these two guys what you have to tell them and get it over with. We can't hold up the whole show.
8: All right, Faraday. Listen, Slim, and you too, Bonnie. I know a little bit about who killed Hazel.
6: How much?
8: This much. That she was killed by either you or Slim.
5: I didn't kill her.
6: And I didn't kill her.
8: I don't expect either of you to confess. But I've got a plan I want to tell you about. I know which one of you killed Hazel. And I think that whoever killed Hazel also put the burr under the saddle of the horse that threw Miss Adams here.
4: It wasn't Slim, Blackie. I just know it wasn't.
6: Oh, trying to say it was me, huh, Bill?
8: Wait a minute. Nobody has to say anything because I've already done something that's going to make the killer confess.
5: Yeah. What, Blackie?
8: You two are riding out together in the trick riding contest in a moment. So I've arranged to put a burr under the saddle of the horse to be ridden by the one who killed Hazel.
5: You did what?
8: Nice little touch, don't you think? I can't kill the guilty man for killing Hazel, but I can give him a dose of the same punishment he gave Belle. Pleasant thought, huh?
5: I'm not going to ride any horse with a burr under the saddle.
6: And I'm not either. That's a good way to get busted in, too.
8: Yes, I know. But if you didn't kill Hazel, you don't have to worry about a burr under the saddle. Come on, your horses are waiting to be ridden out into the arena. Over this way.
6: How about that?
4: You don't have to worry about anything, Slim.
5: I don't, huh, Belle? Well, this guy Blackie can make a mistake, can't he?
8: But I didn't make a mistake this time, Slim. I know who killed Hazel. And the burr is only under his saddle. Well, here are your horses.
0: Look, Blackie! Oh, shut darn me. I almost got the rope around that pole. I almost did it. But I don't know why I can't do it. What did I do wrong?
8: Listen, we'll worry about the rope later. Hey, where's Faraday?
9: I'm over here. Where did you think? I want to be out of the way of those horses.
8: Good idea. I guess we'd all better get back. All right, Slim, you too, Bonnie. Get on those horses.
9: Okay, I'm getting up in the saddle.
4: Go ahead, honey.
9: You even bothering to get on, Barney? Of course I am. Right now.
5: Well, so am I.
9: Well, nothing's happened to me. Me either. Okay, let them go, boys. Here we go.
0: Good luck, guys.
2: Hey, Blackie, what's going on here? Nothing happened to either one of those riders.
8: Yes, I just noticed that.
2: What do you mean, you just noticed it? I bet you didn't put a burr under either of those saddles.
8: No, I didn't, Faraday. I thought just telling those two I had done it would do the trick, and it did.
2: What do you mean, it did? What's it done?
8: It's told me who killed Hazel Henry.
4: Huh.
2: What? Why?
8: Well, both Slim and Barney were convinced there was a burr under the saddle of the man who killed Hazel, isn't that right?
2: Well, they seem to be.
4: Uh-huh.
8: They were all right, Faraday. I could tell by the way they climbed into their saddles. But they did get into them. And why would they dare?
2: Well, because they knew whoever got down would be accused of killing Miss Henry.
4: Yeah.
8: That's right. But they also knew that the burr was under the saddle of only the one I thought killed Hazel. So each one felt safe in getting into the saddle.
2: Hey, that's right. Because Slim knew he didn't do it, and Barney knew he didn't do it. So what we proved is... Hey, what have we proved?
8: That our pleasant little killer is sweet and pretty Belle Adams right here.
2: What?
0: I killed Hazel?
8: Yes, Belle. You killed Hazel. You left the hospital to do it, and you bribed your nurse not to say you left the hospital, but it didn't work.
0: If she told you that, she's lying.
8: She didn't have to tell me. I knew you'd gone out when I went up to the hospital to see you. It was raining out, remember?
0: So?
8: So the soles of your shoes were wet.
2: So this girl killed Hazel and tried to kill Slim by putting that burr under his saddle yesterday at the rodeo.
0: Oh, no, I didn't. Hazel did that out of spite. If he wanted to leave her and marry me, I made her admit that before I killed her. You won't get me for that. And you won't get me for killing Hazel either. Now, don't move, either one of you.
2: Blackie, she's got a gun.
8: I know a gun when I see it, Faraday.
0: And you know what I'll do with it if you make a move to come after me, Blackie.
8: Mary, drop that rope. Get out of her way. She means business.
0: But, Blackie, I can spin the rope and I can throw it like this.
8: Grab her, Faraday.
0: Get that rope off of me.
8: Rope around her arms.
2: Drop that
0: Let
2: gun,
0: go
2: sister.
0: Of me. Let go.
2: Drop it.
0: All right.
2: That's
0: let
2: better.
0: Me out of here.
8: And the rope is off now, Belle. Is that better, too?
0: Why, you know.
8: Get her out of here, Faraday.
2: You bet I will.
0: Don't.
2: Come on, sister.
0: Take your hands off of me.
2: Come on. Pass it.
8: Mary Gal, I'm right proud of you. I am right proud of you.
0: Why, I was waiting for you to say that. You know, I caught her with that rope, didn't I? And it whirled, Blackie. And I roped her with a lasso just the way a cowboy ropes a steer. And you know, all the time I was practicing, I wondered what I did wrong.
8: Well?
0: Well, this time, I wonder what I did right.

guess by now, brother, you have the general idea. I am tired. There's no need of me kidding myself. Maybe you're all right, but I'm just tired. I think I'll go to a psychiatrist, one of them rich people, doctors, you know? And I guess he'll tell me a lot of big words all about psychiatrics and metaphysics and a whole lot of stuff I don't understand. Wonder how much he'll charge me for that. Whatever he charges, he'll probably end up saying the same thing. Pearl, you're just tired. I guess I better go to a plain doctor so he can tell me what I need. In fact, I know what I need. I need a little change so I can...

Some of mine, 15, and I'm still loving time, and I love every moment of it. It was beautiful.

Ladies and gentlemen, we are in Paris. And if you follow the Parisian river, La Seine, when it passes through Passy, not far from the Bois de Boulogne to go across Paris and the majestic Cathedral Notre Dame, you will find yourself very soon in Charenton with the sound of accordions filling the air.

Now in Quai de Bercy. Quai de Bercy is a kind of a wine market. That is where the wines are sent from the French provinces to be put in very big barrels before the time they will be distributed to the Parisian population. There are plenty of very poor people in that part of Paris. And very often, some of them, just to have a little illusion, get near the big barrels of wine and dreaming that they are tasting the good wines, they just smell them through the big barrels.

Also, around there, when a fellow falls in love with a girl, they both go arm in arm to celebrate their new love near the big barrels of wine, and they swear to be true to each other. It is always the same routine. They start to flirt near the barrel of vin rosé. Then they dance near the Beaujolais. They kiss near the Bouvray. And when they get near the Saint-Emilion, they let everything go.

Nothing better at that point than the smell of champagne extra dry to make you feel warmly in love and forget all the tragedy of poverty. Through smelling all the good wines, those poor people have the sensation that they are enjoying the marvelous drinking. Maybe God made good wine for the rich, but dreaming is the wine of the poor, and love is the champagne of the unhappy. It is about all these considerations that a song has been written in Paris, and its title is Quai de Bercy.

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And can't we sit together and figure whether this is the right thing to do? I hate the thought of spending nights all alone, missing the thrill, the one that we've known. 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Before you whisper goodbye forever, can't we talk it over, dear?

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I hate the thought of spending nights all alone, missing the thrill that one that we've known. So can't we talk it over before it's over?

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2: Greetings from Hollywood, ladies and gentlemen. You have read their books and poetry. You have seen their novels made into great motion pictures for the screen. And tonight, you meet them on our stage, the incomparable Bronte sisters, two of literature's most colorful and gifted writers. Born to a family of geniuses, their sheltered life was fraught with drama and romance, so vividly presented in tonight's play, from the Warner Brothers hit, Devotion. Our stars are Jane Wyman, making her first Lux Radio Theater appearance in the role of Emily, Virginia Bruce as her sister Charlotte, and Vincent Price as the man both sisters loved. The Brontes lived in Yorkshire, England, in the 19th century, not far from my ancestral town of Keighley, pronounced in England Keithley, although how they made Keithley out of K-E-I-G-H-L-E-Y, I'll never know. But that is my sole affiliation with the Brontes, other than the privilege of presenting their story on our stage tonight. Here's the first act of Devotion, starring Jane Wyman as Emily Bronte, Vincent Price as Nichols, and Virginia Bruce as Charlotte. It's a late afternoon in the year 1836. Around a little rocky knoll set in the bleak, barren moors of Yorkshire are gathered the three Bronte sisters and their brother, Branwell. In Branwell's unsteady hand is a palette and paintbrush.
3: How can I possibly paint your portrait, Anne, if you insist on squirming so?
4: You may be a great painter, Branwell. You're also a great bully.
3: Be quiet, Charlotte.
5: Anne, you have a very pretty nose.
6: Thank you.
5: But completely devoid of character.
4: She has a great deal more character than you.
3: If you think that taking positions as governesses in an attempt to keep the wolf from the Bronte door denotes character...
4: Anne and I have good reasons for taking employment, have we not, Anne?
6: Yes. We wish to see life.
3: Why?
4: So that we may write of what we see.
3: When will you discover that Emily and I have more talent in our little fingers than ever will exist in that busy, noble brain of yours? Tell her, Emily. Emily?
6: Tell her what?
3: Do you want to see the world? Or are you content to stay at home and rot with me?
6: All the world I want to see is about me now. This is my world. You stop painting, Branwell.
3: I'm no longer in the mood.
6: You're never in the mood to finish what you begin.
3: You see, Emily? Already dear Charlotte speaks like a governess.
6: Branwell, have you the least idea why Charlotte and Anne are going to work?
3: No, and I don't care. I'm off to the tavern.
6: Branwell.
3: Take my things home, will you?
6: No.
7: I'll bring them, Branwell.
3: Good old Emily.
7: Oh, our poor brother. Our poor dear genius of a brother. If he only had the chance. He's a great poet, Emily. A great painter, too.
4: I sometimes wonder, Emily, if you really understand him.
6: The trouble is I understand Branwell only too well.
7: Nevertheless, Charlotte and I shall see that he gets to the Royal Academy in London.
4: No sacrifice that enables Branwell to develop his great talent will be in vain.
7: He could leave with us tomorrow, Charlotte. Travel part of the way together.
4: At least we'd get him safely past the tavern. That's most important, don't you think so, Emily?
6: I don't agree with your plan any more than Branwell will appreciate the sacrifice you're making.
4: Very well. Branwell shall not go to London because Emily refuses to help him.
6: Oh, I'm sorry. Charlotte, I know how deeply fond you are of Branwell.
4: But I cannot understand your attitude, Emily.
6: Branwell isn't ready for London.
4: What nonsense. He isn't a child.
6: I'm not going to argue with you, Charlotte. I think it would kill him. Come, we'd better get home.
8: Mr. Hodge, where is it?
9: Where's your money, Mr. Bronte?
8: Well, charge it to my account.
9: You've no account here anymore, my lad.
8: I should hope not. My account's for posterity.
10: I beg your pardon, innkeeper.
9: Yes.
10: I should like a room for the night.
8: Well, perish my eyes. It's the new curate.
10: That's right, sir. Nichols. Arthur Nichols.
8: Yeah, that boy? The new curate.
10: How do you do?
8: You have the honor, sir, of addressing your vicar's son, Branwell Bronte. Well, what shall it be?
10: For me? A bed, Mr. Bronte. I'm tired.
8: And you shall have it. Come along, I'll take you to the vicarage.
10: Thank you, but I'd better delay my meeting with your father till morning.
8: Now, who cares? Where's my brandy?
10: On the other hand, I'd better take you home right now.
8: I'm drunk.
10: Exactly.
8: Come on, then, take me home. My father detests curates. My sisters are sickly and man-haters. I am sickly and a drunkard. You should be very happy here, Mr. Nichols. Very happy.
7: Can't you sleep, Charlotte? What's the matter?
11: Oh, Emily, we quarreled this afternoon.
7: Charlotte, Emily, you and I, we must never drift apart. That's so important.
11: Yes, Charlotte. People will always quarrel over Branwell.
7: And Branwell will always enjoy it.
11: But it would be so dreadful if we were happy and he were not.
7: That's why I wanted him to go to London, Emily.
11: But don't you see? London is not the dream city of his imagination. His disillusion would be unbearable to witness. If you would spare him disillusion, it's you who will destroy Branwell, not I. Neither of us will destroy him. He shall go, Charlotte.
7: Oh, thank you, Emily. I knew you'd see reason. I was... The door. There's someone downstairs at the door.
11: Oh, it's Branwell. Now go to sleep, dear. I'll take care of it.
8: Yes, find the door now, Mr. Nichols. Seems to have disappeared.
10: And no light. Your family must have returned.
8: Ah. The faithful Emily.
11: Get inside, Branwell.
8: Come in, dear friend. Come in.
10: I think in his present condition, ma'am, I should.
11: His condition? Take care of your own condition. Good night, sir. Are not things difficult enough, Branwell, without you bringing your drunken friends home with you?
8: What's difficult?
11: You know very well what I'm talking about. You're all leaving tomorrow. Charlotte and Anne to become governesses. You to London.
3: I have no intention of going to London.
8: I'm much too ill. I'm going to die.
11: Now listen to me. At 8 o'clock tomorrow morning, you'll be at breakfast, washed and in good order. You'll thank your sisters for their generous gesture. You'll inform Father and Aunt Elizabeth that you have great confidence in the future. You will, in fact, play the great hero on the eve of battle. A role well within your range, drunk or sober.
8: Emily, have you no faith in me at all?
11: I love you, Branwell. I shall never cease to love you.
12: What is it, Elizabeth? Can't you see I'm trying to compose a sermon?
13: Mr. Arthur Nichols is here, the new curate.
12: Where's Emily?
13: He decided to ride with Branwell and the girls as far as the moors.
12: Why must she spend half her time on the moors? And morbid, depressing, and bad for her lungs.
13: Mr. Bronte, Mr. Nichols is in the hall.
12: Come in, Mr. Nichols.
10: Oh, thank you, sir. I hope I find you well, Mr. Bronte.
12: Of course I'm well. No doubt the bishop, acting on information from my daughter, has pictured me a helpless invalid.
10: Not at all, sir.
12: You are here neither at my wish nor my request. It was my daughter Charlotte who took the liberty of writing to the bishop.
10: I hope I shall give you no cause to regret her action.
12: In any event, we'll have no fancy airs around here, Mr. Nichols. There are some pretty rough customers in this parish who are not to be charmed into a state of grace. Would you care for a pipe?
10: Am I being tested, sir?
12: I've no use for a man without a vice. A small one, preferably. It supports his character.
10: And I dare say the large vices support the church, don't they?
12: Very good, Mr. Nichols. I'm happy to find you possess a sense of humor. Oh, come in, Emily. Did they get off all right?
11: Yes, Papa.
12: This is Mr. Nichols, my new assistant.
10: How do you do?
11: Good morning.
12: Sorry you didn't arrive earlier. You could have met my son. He's off for London to make his place in the world.
10: I've heard talk of all your children, Mr. Bronte. A family of remarkable talents, I'm told.
12: You'd have had lots in common with Branwell, Mr. Nichols. Don't you agree, Emily?
11: I'm sure he would, Papa. A glass of wine, sir?
10: Oh, thank you, but I never touch it before sundown.
11: Then you'll be pleased to hear that the sun sets very early in these parts.
12: Emily! I hope they looked after you well at the inn last night, Mr. Nichols.
10: The hospitality of the Bull left nothing to be desired, sir.
11: I'm sure you felt at home there immediately, Mr. Nichols.
10: Not immediately, Miss Bronte. I was called to take up my duties as a curate rather sooner than I had expected.
12: Indeed?
10: Yes. One of your parishioners seemed in sore need of an escort home. I hadn't the heart to refuse him, though it proved a very thankless task.
12: Drunkards like that should be left to find their own way home.
11: Mr. Nichols, I...
10: Yes, Miss Bronte?
11: I'm sure you only think it was a thankless task. Drunkards are not the only ones who are tardy with their gratitude.
10: I'm afraid I'm failing miserably as a picker of blackberries, Miss Emily.
6: Charlotte and I used to fill our pails here.
10: Charlotte again. You do miss your sister, don't you?
6: Oh, her letters. She and Anne must be utterly wretched as governesses.
10: You said they'll be back by Christmas.
6: 7 long weeks yet. Forgive me, I talk far too much about my family.
10: But it helps me to know you better. That's ample reward.
6: But come along, Mr. Nichols. We haven't had enough berries.
10: I'm not really lazy, you know. But so far, I've seen very few berries to pick.
6: I can't understand it. Last year was a very good season.
10: Why don't we sit down and wait until next season?
6: Oh, you'll never last till then.
10: Last?
6: No curate has ever stayed very long at Haworth. It's too quiet and dull, even for...
10: Even for a curate? Well, Miss Emily, here's one curate who's asking for nothing better than to see many a season at Haworth. Provided, of course...
6: Yes.
10: That you promise to stay and see them with me.
6: I promise. But I also promise quarts of blackberries to Aunt Elizabeth. Come, Mr. Nichols.
13: Where is Emily, Mr. Bronte?
12: Assisting Mr. Nichols with Sunday school. May I ask the significance of that grunt, Elizabeth?
13: Emily is full of good works these days.
6: You should be home, Mr. Nichols. Sunday school was over an hour ago.
10: I much prefer walking with you, Miss Emily. These strange, wonderful moors.
6: You like the moors, too?
10: I'm not certain. You've never brought me this way before, have you?
6: I never bring anyone this way.
10: Not even your brothers or your sisters?
6: Oh, no. They don't like this part of the moor at all. They think it's ugly.
10: There can never be anything ugly about your world, Miss Emily. But I do feel somewhat of a trespasser.
6: Oh, no. No, you're not. That's why I brought you here.
10: Knowing you is a rare privilege.
6: Look, far in the distance there, on that rise of ground.
10: A house. That is a house, isn't it?
6: Yes. Gaunt, lonely, abandoned. Not quite what dreams are made of, is it? But it's been in my dreams ever since I can remember.
10: So unreal, so awesome looking.
6: It's the place I write about. And even though it is gray and storm-swept and made for hard, unyielding people, the lovely things there are all the lovelier.
10: Someone lives there?
6: Ghosts.
10: Oh, you don't really believe in ghosts.
6: Oh, I've both seen and heard them, Mr. Nichols. And in my dreams, sometimes it seems that I stand there. And I watch that house in the silence of the night, and then suddenly I hear a sound that terrifies me. The beating of a horse's hoofs coming nearer and nearer. A great black horse and a dark rider. And he thunders down on me and I cannot move.
10: What does he look like?
6: I've never seen his face.
10: Miss Emily. Miss Emily, I can hear them myself. Hoofbeats.
6: What? Over there, Mr. Nichols. You see, when I'm with you, my dreadful dream turns out to be only one of our wild moor horses.
10: Oh, thank heaven.
6: It's getting late, Mr. Nichols.
10: Yes. Miss Emily, that distant place, that house, does it have a name?
6: I don't know. I call it Wuthering Heights.
7: Home, Father?
6: You say Branwell is home?
12: He is. There, in the study.
6: Branwell.
14: No other greeting for the prodigal.
6: But what brings you home?
12: It seems London has treated Branwell shamefully.
14: Emily, you might have acquainted yourself more fully with the ways of that loveless city before you threw me into its chill embrace. No success without influence. No admission without patronage. No patronage without toadying. You wanted this to happen to me. You and Charlotte and Anne.
6: That's not so, Branwell.
14: One more rival out of the way. One less Bronte to share your future glory. Soon you'll be cutting each other's throats.
6: Branwell.
10: Oh, I don't believe what I'm saying. Forgive me.
12: What shall I do with him, Emily? What shall I do?
13: No use looking to Emily.
10: Oh, come in, dear auntie. Come in.
13: Thank goodness Charlotte will be home in a few days. She'll think of something. But Branwell is sleeping, Charlotte.
6: Well, if he's ill, Aunt Elizabeth, we must see him at once.
13: There'll be ample opportunity later. Anne, what are you doing?
7: Writing in my diary. Oh, if Branwell were only well, this would be the happiest day in my life. Whatever else we may or may not be, at least we shall never be governesses again.
6: How many copybooks did you fill while you were gone, Charlotte?
13: 6 at least.
4: But it would take dozens to properly describe that horrible household.
6: And manage to fill only three.
4: Only because my penmanship is smaller. I assure you, I was every bit as unhappy as Charlotte.
13: I think it's shocking of you both prying into the affairs of your employers.
4: Prying into the lives of others is the art of the novelist, Aunt Elizabeth.
6: Well, what's this? Poetry. The night is darkening around me. The wild wind coldly blows.
4: Give me that, Charlotte.
6: But a tyrant spell has bound me.
4: Charlotte!
6: And I cannot go. Why, Emily, I think it's beautiful.
4: I don't care what you think, Jack. Please keep your fingers away from my work.
6: Oh, I'm sorry, Emily.
7: Oh, but Charlotte, it's such a lovely plan, Emily. We put all our poems into one big package and send them off to London. Poems by three sisters. Think what a stir it would cause if they were published.
4: I would as soon think of publishing my poems.
13: Oh, will you girls stop prattling about poetry and novels? I have some really exciting news. Lady Thornton has invited you all to the Christmas ball.
7: Oh, how wonderful.
13: All the eligible young men of the county will be there. But bear in mind, young ladies, you'll never get a husband talking of poetry.
4: Very kind of you to drive us to Thornton House, Mr. Nichols.
15: You're quite welcome.
4: But you will please turn around and go back to the village at once.
15: What for, Miss Charlotte?
4: For our brother, for Branwell.
15: Have you not seen enough of Branwell for one evening, Miss Charlotte? Drunk and brawling in front of the tavern?
7: He may be hurt.
15: A few bruises on that wild head won't come amiss.
4: You will do as I say, Mr. Nichols.
15: I'm afraid I must decline. Branwell's in no condition to squire you girls to Thornton House.
4: I order you to turn around instantly. At this very moment, Branwell may be lying dead in the gutter.
15: At this very moment, I don't care.
6: Good heavens. Emily, what are we going to do?
4: Go to Thornton House, Charlotte dear, and try to enjoy ourselves.
15: Excuse me, Miss Emily. I must pay my respects to Lady Thornton. Will you dance with me later?
6: As often as you wish, Mr. Nichols.
15: Thank you.
6: Wait.
15: Yes?
6: Please don't be angry with Charlotte. She doesn't mean half of what she says. You discover that when you know her better.
15: I'm not angry, Miss Emily. And don't worry about Branwell. He can take care of himself.
4: Mr. Nichols. Mr. Nichols, I should like you to dance with me.
15: Oh, with pleasure, Miss Charlotte.
4: My request is not prompted by the slightest desire to dance with you. I wish merely to talk.
15: Well, in that case, may I suggest the conservatory? This way, Miss Charlotte.
4: I'll come straight to the point, Mr. Nichols. Like many people here, I have noticed that you pay very particular attention to my sister Emily.
15: In your absence, your sister and I have become good friends, Miss Charlotte.
4: Yes, and I have every intention of protecting Emily from any humiliation to which her generous nature might lead her. I also have a plan for Emily, a dream very dear to both our hearts. Any obstacle which stands in the way, I shall remove without scruple. Do I make myself clear?
15: May I ask the nature of your plan?
4: As soon as I have accumulated sufficient money, I'm going to take Emily to Belgium. There are a number of schools in Brussels that offer an excellent curriculum in exchange for the teaching of English.
15: An admirable plan. But it surprises me that anything so prosaic should haunt your dreams.
4: Is it prosaic to want to escape from this rut in which we've spent all our lives? Is it ignoble to yearn for a world rich in material for the books we shall one day write?
15: Miss Emily has always given me the impression of being very content in her rut. And you?
4: And I.
15: You, I fear, will take your rut with you. Shall we go back inside now, Miss Charlotte?
4: With pleasure. You understand, of course, that you will dance no more with Emily this evening.
15: On the contrary, I'm going to ask her for the next dance.
4: Very well. You came to the vicarage at my request, Mr. Nichols. And tomorrow, at my request, you shall leave.
15: Shall I? Miss Charlotte, there are two ways of dealing with young ladies of your perverse temperament. One way is this.
4: Oh, you dare. You dare to kiss me.
15: Be thankful, Miss Charlotte, that I prefer kissing a woman to beating her.
7: Mr. Nichols. Oh, Mr. Nichols.
15: Miss Emily.
7: He's come here, Mr. Nichols. Branwell, he's creating a dreadful scene.
15: I'll see what I can do, Miss Emily.
8: You show me where you've hidden the drink, and I'll save the last dance for you.
15: That'll be enough, Branwell.
8: I've come for a drink.
15: You've had enough for one night. We're leaving.
8: Take your hands off me.
15: Be reasonable.
8: I'll teach you to mollycoddle me.
15: I'm dreadfully sorry, Lady Thornton. I had to do it.
10: I'll carry him out to the carriage, Emily. Excuse me, Charlotte.
4: If I were a man, Mr. Nichols, you would have to answer for this. A change of sex could hardly make you more unjust than you're being at this moment, Charlotte. Now, find Anne. We're going home.
12: Lady Thornton's home, Mr. Nichols. I'm afraid you'll have to leave, Horace, sir.
10: Very well, Mr.
14: Just a moment, Father. I'm fully responsible for last night's scandal. Mr. Nichols tried only to spare my sisters further disgrace.
12: Mr. Nichols is nothing, Horace, to protect your sisters. And as for you, I should prefer not to see your face for a long time.
14: Such talk cannot hurt me, Father. I'm already too numbed by the great blows of destiny.
12: The tow of my boat should be your destiny. All right, Nichols. You may stay, but in the future, keep your fists to yourself. You should have cracked his skull.
10: You know, Branwell, you're not nearly as bad as you imagine.
14: I do not judge myself to be bad at all. I'm much misjudged by my sisters, who I've no doubt have poisoned your mind against me. Ungrateful wretches.
10: Ungrateful? What have you ever done to earn their gratitude?
14: Well, if I had money, I should do a great deal.
10: What?
14: Send them to Brussels, maybe, Emily and Charlotte. Anything that would take their tedious enthusiasms out of this house.
10: You know, Branwell, I've never seen any of your paintings. Would you mind showing them to me?
14: Why?
10: Because I like paintings. Because I wonder how good you really are. Because I may wish to buy some.
14: Buy some, eh? Come up to the attic, Mr. Nichols.
10: Come in. Miss Emily, you came all the way to the village to call on me.
4: We've not seen much of you these past days, Mr. Nichols.
10: No, I imagined my presence at the vicarage would occasion nothing but embarrassment.
4: Charlotte?
10: In part.
4: But you mustn't let her intimidate you. In any case, she's so excited now that our misfortunes at Thornton House are all but forgotten. Branwell has sold some of his paintings, Mr. Nichols.
10: Well, you must offer him my warmest congratulations.
4: And with the money, he's sending Charlotte and me to Brussels.
10: Oh, how splendid of Branwell.
4: Charlotte is delighted.
10: You are not. But, Miss Emily, I thought this was your aim, your ambition.
4: Dreams that come true are no longer dreams, Mr. Nichols.
10: But think, Miss Emily, what you might miss.
4: I can only think that even now it's not too late. Anne could go in my place. Tell me I need not go, Mr. Nichols.
10: I cannot tell you that, Miss Emily.
4: Forgive me. I had no right to ask. Goodbye, Mr. Nichols.
0: Our stars, Jane Wyman, Virginia Bruce, and Vincent Price, will return with Act Two of Devotion in a moment.

0: Act Two of Devotion, starring Gene Wyman as Emily Bronte, Vincent Price as Mr. Nichols, and Virginia Bruce as Charlotte. With the money Mr. Nichols gave him for his painting, Branwell had sent Emily and Charlotte to Brussels to further their education. It's night now, and in their room adjoining the Hagar School, Charlotte opens a letter from home.
1: Father has a cold, Aunt Elizabeth having eye trouble, and Branwell is behaving as disgracefully as ever. Oh, dear, in the 3 months we've been here, Emily, I don't believe Anna sent us one piece of good news.
2: Charlotte, will you tell me something, please?
1: Wait till I finish the letter.
2: Just what is it that's going on between you and Mr. Agar?
1: What's going on?
2: The way you look at him, the way you speak to him.
1: Mr. Agar happens to be the master of the school, Emily.
2: And a great fan of great charm. Does he also happen to be a man with whom you imagine yourself in love?
1: Emily.
2: Oh, Charlotte, did we once not promise there would never be secrets between us?
1: Well, there are some things that I've thought it better not to tell you.
2: Any man would find you most attractive, Charlotte.
1: But I haven't mentioned this to you before, Emily, because I was too ashamed. But that night at Thornton House, that insufferable Mr. Nichols tried to kiss me. In fact, he did kiss me.
2: Mr. Nichols?
1: There's no need to look so startled. I assure you I was quite equal to the situation.
2: I asked you about Mr. Agar.
1: Oh, please, Emily. I do wish to finish Anne's letter. There's a very important-looking postscript that... Emily. Emily, look. They're going to publish two of our poems in the Cornell magazine. Thackeray has read them and asks, who are these brilliant brothers?
2: Thackeray? If Mr. Nichols does you the honor of loving you, why do you always speak so slightingly of him?
1: The honor of loving you? Oh, you must be mad. But our poems, Emily, it started to come true. Oh, I can't wait to tell Mr. Agar.
2: Charlotte, dear, do you mind? I believe I've heard enough of him for one day.
1: Well, it was you who brought up his name. Oh, turn out the lamp, Emily. Let's go to sleep.
2: Charlotte, about Mr. Nichols, is he in love with you?
1: What do you know about love, Emily? I assure you, love is not the tormented thing you're making it in your book. I find your people very strange, Emily. Unreal.
2: When are you going to finish your book?
1: My book. My Jane Eyre. I don't know. I don't want to write now. I'm much too busy living.
2: Oh, too busy dreaming?
1: Well, whatever it is, it suits me admirably.
2: There are those whom it may not suit so admirably. Good night, Charlotte.
1: Good night, Emily.

0: Charlotte. He loves Charlotte.
1: Knowing you is a rare privilege, Miss Emily.
0: Charlotte. It's Charlotte. Tell me I need not go, Mr. Nichols.

0: Emily, what's the matter, Emily?
1: I was dreaming.
0: Oh, well, do go to sleep, dear.
1: The rider on the moor, I saw his face. I saw his face. And now I know I'm going to die. Oh, there's not much time. There's not much time.
0: What did you say, Emily?
1: Nothing, Charlotte, nothing.
0: You knew I was with Mr. Edgar. Why did you insist on seeing me, Emily?
2: A letter from Father. Branwell is terribly ill. We'll have to go home at once, Charlotte.
0: Go home? But Branwell's always being ill, and he always recovers.
2: Get your trunk packed.
0: I'll do nothing of the sort. You never liked this place, Emily. You're probably only too glad to leave. But I have no intention of giving up my education here.
2: The sooner you give up the form of education in which you're indulging, the better it will be for everyone, Charlotte.
0: Well, I refuse to sacrifice my career to an hysterical whim of yours.
2: Where are you going?
0: I'm going to Mr. Agar.
3: Miss Charlotte, you not really love me.
1: Mr. Agar.
3: And if your brother is ill, of course you must go to him.
1: You wouldn't send me away like this. You wouldn't.
3: I'm not sending you away, Charlotte. It only seems wiser that you go.
1: Oh, what a fool you made of me. What a fool.

0: say you're glad we're on the ship? Glad to be going home?
1: Yes, I'm glad. I would have told you so before, but I've hated so to admit I've been wrong. Wrong about Mr. Agar, wrong about everything. I may even have been wrong about poor Mr. Nichols.
0: Poor Mr. Nichols.
1: Perhaps he does love me, Emily. What do you think?
0: I think, Charlotte, that you've had a severe shock. I also think that you will recover with rapidity that may astonish even yourself. Look, Charlotte. The coast of England. England!
1: Of course you'll recover, Branwell. Another week or so and we'll be racing over the moors just as we used to do.
2: There's no need for that sort of eyewash between us, Emily. I'm glad you're back. Read it to me once again.
1: Read what?
2: That last paragraph of your story.
1: If you wish. But heaven did not seem to be my home, and I broke my heart with weeping to come back to earth. And the angels were so angry that they flung me out into the middle of the heath on top of Wuthering Heights, where I woke, sobbing with joy.
2: That's the kind of book I should like to have written.
1: But it's not finished, Branwell.
2: Your Wuthering Heights and Charlotte's Jane Eyre. Well, finished or not, one thing is clear as daylight about the two books. You're both in love with the same man.
1: Branwell.
2: I don't get excited. No one save your discerning brother will ever notice it. Charlotte certainly won't. Well, you're not attempting any passionate denials.
1: I've never been able to deceive you, Branwell.
2: You're giving it too much thought, my dear.
1: What are you talking about?
2: That pretty view as you look out the window there. Haworth Church and Haworth Graveyard.
1: You're imagining things, Branwell.
2: All the same, I should lose no time in finishing that masterpiece of yours.
1: I'm sorry you cannot stay for tea, Mr. Nichols.
3: I'm sorry too, Miss Charlotte. I came only to return these chapters of Jane Eyre you lent me.
1: And what is your opinion?
3: It will be a fine book. You mix your words with magic.
1: Thank you. Surely you can spare a moment to see Branwell.
3: Oh, of course.
1: Mr. Nichols, ever since my return, I've done my best to atone for my injustices to you.
3: You've been kindness itself.
1: Then why do you avoid me so? And when you cannot avoid me, you laugh at me.
3: May I say that I see you for what you are, Miss Charlotte? What you are pleases me. And if I attempt to avoid you or laugh at you, that is my feeble defense.
1: But from what do you wish to defend yourself, sir?
3: From liking you too well. I think I'd better see Branwell now.
1: Here's a visitor for you, Branwell.
3: Hello, Branwell. And Miss Emily.
1: Good afternoon, Mr. Nichols.
2: It was good of you to come, Nichols. But I'm not ready for the ministrations of the church yet. Thanks to the attentions inflicted on me by these charming jailers here.
1: Your charming jailers are quite as anxious as you are for your recovery. They, too, would appreciate a little more freedom.
2: The martyr's crown sits most uneasily on that arrogant brow of yours, Charlotte.
1: Then I surrender it willingly to you.
0: I don't think these family exchanges can be much amusement to Mr. Nichols.
3: Oh, I find Branwell's persistent attempts to shock me most diverting.
2: You know, I sometimes think you regard my family as a troupe of players performing for your benefit.
3: That shows how little you know me.
2: Mm. But beware, lest one day you are called upon to play a part in our wretched story.
1: Wretched story? That's nonsense.
3: Oh, come, Branwell, don't try to make a tragedy out of your little comedy of errors.
2: I see no comedy in the error I suspect you are about to commit.
3: Well, I must be off to my parish meeting. Next time, Branwell, don't talk in riddles. I'm a very simple fellow.
2: If you had the least idea of what I was talking about, I doubt if you'd care to come again.
1: Go down with Mr. Nichols, Emily, and get yourself some tea. I'll stay with Branwell.
3: Goodbye.
2: Oh, Emily. Why don't you let Mr. Nichols read your book?
1: Oh, do let him. He's been most kind about mine. I do not choose to. This way, Mr. Nichols. Oh, Branwell. Why are you so ill-disposed toward me?
2: Ill-disposed? When you've saved my life?
1: I've what?
2: Certainly. The knowledge that my continued existence irks you immeasurably is the only thing that makes my life worth living.
1: You don't mean that. And no matter what you say, I shall never forget the great sacrifice you made for me.
2: Oh, Charlotte, I'm much too ill to go on playing the role of a hero. I did not send you and Emily to Brussels. Nichols bought my paintings. bought them on the condition that you and she be sent abroad to further your studies.
1: I see. But contrary to your expectations, Branwell, I now have more reason to be grateful than ever before. Of course, we do have to repay Mr. Nichols, Emily, every penny of it.
0: We can discuss it later.
1: You know, if any proof were needed that he loved me, this is it.
0: Don't you agree? I agreed a long time ago.
1: Yes, you did. You're very clever, Emily. But why doesn't he speak? Why?
0: Charlotte, who's with Branwell?
1: Anne and Father.
0: Oh, why must you always get off the subject?
1: Mr. Nichols, good evening.
3: I stopped by to see your father, Miss Emily. There are a couple of books he said I might borrow.
0: Well, Father has gone out with Aunt Elizabeth and Anne to the village concert. Please take whatever you wish, Mr. Nichols. Or did you really come to see Charlotte?
3: Am I so feeble a liar? No. No, I came to see you, Miss Emily.
0: Charlotte is writing. She's upstairs. I'll call.
3: I said I came to see you. Oh, Miss Emily, you can't do this.
0: Do what?
3: I met your father in the village. He told me you now plan to turn governess, and I say you can't do it.
0: Mr. Nichols, I've all but finished my book, and when it is done, I shall naturally be anxious to secure some sort of position.
3: But you're a poet, a dreamer of great dreams. You can't become a servant.
0: But I can, quite easily, with the extensive education you saw fit to bestow upon me. I imagine I could be almost anything.
3: Oh.
0: Yes, Mr. Nichols. As you must know, reticence is not one of Branwell's strong points.
3: I thought what I did would be for the best.
0: And from your point of view, it most assuredly was. You gave Charlotte what she wanted. And got rid of me at the same time.
3: How can you say such things?
0: Because I'm a human being.
3: There can be nothing but truth between you and me, Miss Emily. If the village is too small for the three of us, it is not you who shall go.
0: I've tried to stop loving you. I really have tried, Mr. Nichols.
1: Emily!
0: Charlotte, what is it?
1: Branwell, he's not in his room. He's gone. I've looked everywhere.
0: Gone?
1: Emily, what are you doing?
0: I'm going to find him. He can't have gone very far.
1: But Emily, your coat is pouring.
3: Leave it to me, Miss Charlotte. I'll have him home again in a very few minutes.
0: Well, I'm coming too. Just let me find my coat and Emily. She only hadn't gone out in that thin dress. Branwell.
4: In the gutter as usual, Emily. But the first time I've failed to reach the tavern. Usually it's the home journey that's so difficult.
0: Oh, try and get up. Give me your arm.
4: Oh, this is a poor finish.
0: Must we endure two such great losses within a single week, Mr. Nichols? Branwell's death, and now you choose to leave Haworth.
3: Miss Charlotte, Miss Emily, I don't think I need explain what knowing you both has meant to me. Let me just wish you both the great success you so truly merit. Goodbye.
0: Goodbye, Mr. Nichols.
3: Goodbye, Miss Emily.
0: Goodbye? But why are you leaving us?
3: Because I am not a big enough man to live side by side with greatness. Nor am I so small that I can stand by and witness its torment.
0: But I don't understand.
3: One day you will, dear Charlotte.
0: I know nothing, Emily. I understand nothing. And yet I have dared to write 200,000 words about life.
5: Three of Devotion, starring Jane Wyman, Vincent Price, and Virginia Bruce, will continue in a moment. Act Three of Devotion, starring Jane Wyman as Emily, Vincent Price as Mr. Nichols, and Virginia Bruce as Charlotte. The month following Branwell's death and Mr. Nichols' departure have brought abundant success to the Bronte sisters. Emily's Wuthering Heights and Charlotte's Jane Eyre have been published with resounding acclaim. But Emily's health has failed rapidly, and she remains in Haworth while Charlotte glows in the adulation of London's most eminent personalities. Among them, Mr. William Makepeace Thackeray.
6: And what place is this, Mr. Thackeray? You've taken me to so many places these past 2 days.
7: This
6: is the celebrated Cheshire cheese inn, Miss Bronte.
0: The Cheshire cheese, where Samuel Johnson and Mr. Boswell met.
6: Exactly. Do you realize, young woman, that Jane Eyre is causing even more of a stir than my own Vanity Fair? Though I doubt a Vanity Fair required any stirring about. And yet it's strange, is it not?
7: What is strange, sir?
6: That Jane Eyre should be so much more successful than Wuthering Heights. Your sister wrote the better book, Miss Bronte.
7: If you think to tease me, Mr. Thackeray, you are failing dismally. I enjoy success too much to care how well I merit it.
6: Tell me, why didn't your ingenious sister come to London with you?
7: Oh, she's been very ill. Sickness plagues all the Brontes, Mr. Thackeray. But I doubt if she would have come anyway. She detests crowds.
6: Yes, yes, one gathers that in her book.
7: But oddly enough, I think she's very happy in that strange, lonely world of hers. She never had the slightest desire to meet anyone outside the family, you know.
6: Indeed. Then, if it is not too impertinent a question, how did she come to experience so great and tragic a love?
7: Tragic love? Emily's the most loving and lovable person in the world, but if you're implying that she has experienced a great romantic passion, I can assure you such is not the case.
6: You last read Wuthering Heights.
7: I'm going to make a most terrible confession, Mr. Thackeray. I never have read all of it.
6: You should, you know. It's really quite good. I like you, Miss Bronte. I like the way you drink all this in, the admiration of a great city. Just as if you'd been doing it all your life.
7: Well, I've been dreaming it all my life. Tell me, do people always stare at you like this? Even in an evening at the family, you know?
6: Indeed. Then, if it is not too impertinent a question, how did she come to experience so great and tragic a love?
7: Tragic love? Emily's the most loving and lovable person in the world, but if you're implying that she has experienced a great romantic passion, I can assure you such is not the case.
6: You last read Wuthering Heights.
7: I'm going to make a most terrible confession, Mr. Thackeray. I never have read all of it.
6: You should, you know. It's really quite good. I like you, Miss Bronte. I like the way you drink all this in, the admiration of a great city. Just as if you'd been doing it all your life.
7: Well, I've been dreaming it all my life.

0: Tell me, do people always stare at you like this, even in an evening dress?
1: They're staring at you, my dear.
0: Oh.
1: And how does it feel to be a lion?
0: Well, it depends entirely upon the keeper and the food, Mr. Thackeray.
1: Well, in that event, I'd better order us something. Waiter, if you continue to be so penetratingly intelligent, you'll never be happy, my child. Never.
0: My brother Branwell always said that to ride in the park with Thackeray would be the height of success.
1: He was quite right, of course. But you are not thinking of the height of anything at the moment.
0: I was wondering if you would ever walk with me on the moors of Haworth.
1: What's that? Walk? Moors were intended to be written about, my dear, not walked on. Miss Charlotte, are you so fearful of not being recognized that you must take a copy of your novel out driving with you?
0: It's for a friend, Mr. Thackeray. Tell me, how far is it to the East End?
1: East End? Mm-hmm. Oof. Geographically, about 4 miles. Socially, over 1,000. You're not suggesting we go there.
0: Oh, I wish to, very much. There's a minister I should like to see.
1: Indeed. Miss Charlotte, I have a sincere regard for you as an author and a deep affection as a friend. But if you imagine I'm going to take you to the East End, a district inhabited exclusively by thieves and cutthroats, then you're...
0: Still, I shall go there.
1: Driver.
2: Just then.
1: Turn around. Drive us to the East End.
2: Very good,
1: Miss Charlotte.
0: I could not be in London, Mr. Nichols, without finding out how you are feeling.
1: What a happy surprise to see you.
0: Now, Mr. Thackeray graciously consented to drive me down here. He's waiting in the carriage.
1: How kind of him.
0: And I brought you a first edition of my novel.
1: Thank you. I've read it, of course. It is the beautiful work I knew it would be. So, Miss Charlotte, so it has all turned out exactly as you planned.
0: Not exactly. You see, Mr. Nichols, I thought I would be happy.
1: And you're not?
0: Mr. Nichols, at our last meeting, you said that I would one day understand. I'm afraid that day has still to dawn. I believed, but then you know what I believed.
1: You believe truly, Miss Charlotte.
0: Well, then tell me. Tell me, what is it? What barrier has stood between us for so long?
1: I left Haworth because Emily offered me an affection I could not return.
0: Emily?
1: Because I love you, Charlotte. Because I have always loved you.
0: Emily. Oh, now I know what Mr. Thackeray meant when he asked me when I had last read Wuthering Heights. Excuse me, Mr. Nichols. I shouldn't keep Mr. Thackeray waiting.
3: Well, go on in. Charlotte's letter. What else does she have to say about London?
4: She had a brief visit with Mr. Nichols. She found him well. I can't read anymore. I'm not with Emily so ill upstairs.
5: She's in good hands. Dr. Barnes is with her.
4: He's been up there a dreadfully long time.
3: Dr. Barnes is a very thorough and painstaking physician. We should only be thankful that Emily has at last consented to see him.
4: But I'm not. If Emily consents to see a doctor, it can mean only one thing.
5: None of that morbid talk, miss. Proceed with the letter.
4: Yes, Father. I had hoped by this time that Anne and Emily would have been able to join me here. Surely Emily has sufficiently...
3: There, child, don't take on so.
5: I'll have no more of this. Emily's wishes are no. I shall write Charlotte at once to come home.
6: Just leave the baggage in the hallway, please.
4: Charlotte!
5: Charlotte, my dear!
0: Well, isn't anyone glad to see me?
3: Oh, how glad we are to see you.
0: Father, Anne, Aunt Elizabeth, I'm home. I'm home.
3: We've not expected you for weeks, dear.
5: You weren't happy in London?
0: Oh, London was very kind, Papa. However, one can have too much of a good thing.
4: Where's Emily? Upstairs, Charlotte.
0: Still confined to bed?
4: Yes. Oh, she'll be so happy you're back.
0: Will she? I wonder.
4: Charlotte.
5: What do you mean?
7: Excuse me, Mr. Bonner.
5: Yes, Dr. Barnes?
7: I wonder if I might have a word with you.
5: Well, certainly, we go to my study.
0: Anne, what is this? What's happened?
4: Oh, Charlotte, she's grown steadily worse since you left.
0: Can you let me stay on in London?
4: But we couldn't help it. She forbade us to tell you.
0: You forbade them to tell me. Oh, Emily. Emily, how could you?
4: Hush, dear, hush. Oh, it's so wonderful to see you again. But how could you bear to leave the scenes of your triumph so soon? Don't tell me success is an illusion, or I shall be horribly disappointed.
0: No, darling, success is everything I hoped it might be. But there was something missing.
4: What?
0: You, my darling.
4: I don't believe a word of it. But it's very nice to bask in that fatal charm of yours again.
0: And all the most interesting...

0: Interesting people I met talked incessantly of Wuthering Heights. Thackeray's last words were, pay my homage to that genius sister of yours.
1: Bless the old cynic.
0: And the publishers say they won't have a moment's peace until your next book is in the printing press.
1: You'll have to wait a dreadfully long time, I'm afraid.
0: Oh, nonsense. Nonsense, now that I'm back to look after you. You'll be up and about in no time.
1: Almost the same words I said to Branwell. Emily. Mr. Nichols. Did you see Mr. Nichols?
0: Oh, yes. Curiosity overcame my pride, and I went. He was as pleasant and courteous to me as ever. But I found that my old feeling for him was as dead as though it had never been.
1: Please don't lie to Miss Charlotte. Not tonight. I have so little time.
0: You're not to say those things, Emily. You're not to.
1: All our lives, there's been too much left unsaid between us. Loving is the only thing that really matters, Charlotte. It's worthwhile being hurt a bit to find that out. The world has always frightened me just a little. So I'm not really afraid to leave it now. Though sometimes, when I hear the wind blowing through the heather or see the sun go down beyond Wuthering Heights, I think perhaps I'd like to stay just a little longer.
0: Oh, but you're not trying, Emily. You can stay. You must stay. Oh, listen to me, my darling. Any good there is in me has come from you. Any courage that I've ever shown has been inspired by you. You're everything that I would wish to be myself. And life without you would have no meaning.
1: When he returns, and he will, you'll find meaning, Charlotte. A far happier one than I could ever teach you.
0: Oh, Emily. It's coming for me.

0: Once she brought me to this spot on the moor, Charlotte. This was the place she loved best of all. Here she will always remain.
1: Even the last words she wrote were for us. This paper. Here. I found it this morning.
0: I linger here, listening to the soft wind breathing across my beloved moor. They must not imagine there is unquiet slumber for a sleeper in this quiet earth. For their love is also here, with me.
2: And when he returns, and he will, you'll find the meaning, Charlotte.
1: You were right, dear Emily. I have found the meaning. No.
3: Our stars return for their curtain calls in just a moment.
4: Whole evening in the theater is complete without a curtain call. And here are tonight's stars back in the spotlight. Jane Wyman, Virginia Bruce, and Vincent Price. Jane, we're especially grateful to you for taking over for Ida Lupino as he's ill and giving us such a wonderful performance.
5: Thank you, Bill. I enjoyed doing it. This is the first time you and I've worked together since Brother Rat.
0: Virginia, I understand you've become quite a horse fancier these days.
5: Well, I get a lot of pleasure out of raising and riding horses, Vince. And so does Jane.
4: Oh, you both have the same hobby, eh?
5: Hobby hay is right. I spend most of my spare time caring for the horses, but I love it.
4: You have a filly that you're racing, haven't you, Virginia?
5: That's right. You know what her fastest time is?
6: Yes. From the barn door to the feed box.
4: How about you, Vincent? Do you ride?
0: I owned a horse once, Bill, but I got rid of him. He was too polite.
5: Too polite?
0: Yes. Whenever we came to a ditch, he'd stop and let me go over first.
4: I see. A little disconcerting.
0: Disconcerting is right. There I'd be without a horse going 14 miles an hour on an empty stomach.
5: Well, Vince, one of the first rules of horsemanship is to let the horse understand who's the master.
0: Yes, we argued about that for hours.
5: How did you come out?
0: You know the saying that horses are sure-footed?
5: Indeed, they are sure-footed.
0: But this one's aim was perfect.
5: Good night,
4: and thank you for devotion.

I wish I were Aladdin. How lucky I would be. I'd rub my little lamp and I'd wish that you would fall in love with me. I wish that I were Winkle, who slept for 20 years.

I wish that I were Winkle. You know he slept for 20 years. Just imagine 20.

You said someday you'd turn the tide, and I'd be laughing on the other side, and you was right, baby. Baby, you was so right.

Friday. Baby, you were so right. I gave you a story, you gave me the game. I wish you'd come back, but you say it's too late. I look kind of silly, holding a sack, but I guess I'll hold it until you come back.

Where's the street band is as it is, Baba Daddy Edmund. For this fight, that's the better for this, for this, for that, for that, for that, for that, for that, for that, for that, for that, for that, for that, for that, for that, for that, for that, for that, for that, for that, for that, for that, for that, for that, for that, for that, for that, for that, for that, for that, for that, for that, for that, for that, for that, for that, for that, for that, for that, for that, for that, for that, for that, for that, for that, for that, for that, for that, for that, for that, for that, for that, for that, for that, for that, for that, for that, for that, for that, for that, for that, for that, for that, for that, for that, for that, for that, for that, for that, for that, for that, for that, for that, for that, for that, for that, for that, for that, for that, for that, for that, for that, for that, for that, for that, for that, for that, for that, for that, for that, for that, for that, for that, for that, for that, for that, for that, for that, for that, for that, for that, for that, for that, for that, for that, for that, for that, for that, for that, for that, for that, for that, for that, for that, for that, for that, for that, for that, for that, for that, for that, for that, for that, for that, for that, for that, for that, for that, for that, for that, for that,

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0: For the next hour and 30 minutes, you will be entertained by some of the biggest names in show business. Such bright stars as...
1: Fred Allen.
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0: Well, darling, before we get our show underway, I just want to take one small moment out of something personal. It says here for, I'm sorry, for something personal. Sitting in the audience this evening is a beautiful 82-year-old lady who came all the way up from Alabama just to see this show. She is my Aunt Marie, the historian of the state of Alabama. Where are you, sweetie? Oh, there you are. God bless you, darling. A true bankhead through and through. 82 years old. I wonder how old she really is. 82. Isn't that a coincidence? Our age is just reversed. And when she's 92, they'll still be reversed. Oh, what a time my beloved Aunt Marie has had seeing New York. I couldn't find her man, 82, so I finally got her two of 41. Then I went along with her. But my big problem was getting her a ticket for the show. Of all things, can you imagine? Tickets are a problem every week. The guest stars grab up as many as they can, five to this one, six to that one, eight to another one, and so on. And you know why they want so many tickets. It's nice to have friends in the theater to applaud for them, you know. Oh, actors, you know, darling, they're such children. Well, anyway, before I knew Aunt Marie was coming to town, I'd given away my 800 tickets. And so I began by phoning some of the guests on this week's big show. First, I called Fred Allen and asked him if he had any tickets left.
1: Oh, I'm sorry, Tallulah. I just burned my last two tickets.
0: Burned them?
1: Yes, I sure did. You know, the last time I was on your show, I gave two tickets to a friend of mine. Well, he came to the theater with his girl and a small box of candy. Well, the theater was so packed they couldn't get two seats together, so the boy sat in the second row and the girl sat in the 14th row. A fat lady in the 10th row sat on the candy. It was crunched, so nobody noticed it. Well, halfway through the show, the girl got lonesome and wrote a note saying, "I love you," and signed her name. She asked the man in front of her to pass the note down to the second row to the boy. Well, about halfway down on the 6th row, the lady who had the note poked a man who was asleep and asked him to pass it along. Well, the man woke up, put the note in his pocket, and went right back to sleep again. Well, when he got home, his wife asked him where he'd been, and he was ashamed to tell his wife that he had been to see your show. So he showed his wife the note and told her that he had been out with another woman. Well, the wife sued him for divorce. I was named correspondent. She got the TV set, and he can see the installment collector once a month. So before I give anybody any more tickets to your show, Tallulah, I will eat them first.
0: Well, maybe Portland has a ticket. Let me talk to her.
2: Hello?
0: Oh, hello, Porty, darling. I want to ask you a favor.
2: Well, just a minute, please. Fred, better sit down and eat your tickets before they get cold. Now, what is it, Tallulah?
0: Never mind. Next, I decided to call up Maxine Sullivan.
3: Hello, Tallulah.
0: Hello, darling. I'm in a bit of a jam. I need a ticket for the show. Do you have an extra?
3: I didn't get any tickets.
0: Well, darling, I distinctly remember sending you three pairs of tickets, Maxine. One pair for you, Maxine, a pair for Laverne, and a pair for Patty. Now, come on, give me a ticket.
3: I can't. You're thinking of the Andrews sisters.
0: No, I'm not. But after this, I certainly will. Well, then I tried Jack Pearl.
4: No, Tallulah, this is Cliff Hall. Do you want to talk to Jack?
0: Yes. I wonder if he has an extra ticket for the show this week.
4: Wait, I'll ask him. Oh, Baron.
5: Yeah, yeah?
4: It's Tallulah Bankhead. She wants to know if you have an extra seat.
5: So she noticed it, huh?
4: You don't understand. Do you have an extra ticket to the big show?
5: Oh, yeah, sure. I got an extra ticket.
4: Well, would you give it to her?
5: Oh, no, I couldn't do that.
4: Why not?
5: What'll I do with my extra seat?
0: Well, then I phoned Molly Goldberg. Hello, Mrs. Goldberg. This is Tallulah.
6: Oh, hello, Tallulah, darling. Excuse me one minute. I'll hang Mrs. Kramer.
0: Oh, you have another phone.
6: Oh, no, my friend in the window. Mrs. Kramer, I'll talk to you later. My friend Tallulah Lou is hanging on the phone. So I'll yoo-hoo you later, and if I don't yoo-hoo you, you yoo-hoo me. Rosalie, darling, please put on your shoes. Don't stand in your feet. Hello, Tallulah, darling. So what was your interrogation?
0: Well, Molly, darling, I want to talk to you about tickets to the show.
6: Oh, tickets? Mine, certainly. Certainly, my dear, I'll take a few. You can give me several also. Would I refuse a benefit?
0: No, it is not for a benefit. It's for my show.
6: Oh, well, if it's the theater you're worried about filling up, please banish your worries. From my house alone, 1038 East Tremont Avenue, and Rosalie's friends from junior high, and Tammy Sonority, and mine PTA, and Hazel Korn, my is his customers, and Uncle David's friends from the cemetery lodge, and Mr. Goldberg's oppressors and finishers, will pack you in.
0: Well, I better pack this in. Never mind, Mrs. Goldberg. See you Sunday. Next, I call Yul Brynner. I phone him at the theater where he's appearing as the King of Siam in The King and I. Oh, hello. This is Tallulah Bankhead. Hello, Yul.
7: Oh, Tallulah Bankhead. Hello, you all.
0: Well, y'all, darling. How many tickets you get for the big show?
7: One.
0: Oh, I'm so glad. I need that ticket desperately, Yul. Could you give it to me?
7: Oh, I'm sorry, Tallulah, but I'm giving it to a friend of mine.
0: Oh, darling, you can't give that ticket away.
7: Oh, I know you can't give it away, but I promised him $5 if you'll take it off my hands.
0: Well, I had one last chance. Shirley Booth, I phoned her.
8: Oh, I wouldn't give those tickets to anybody, Tallulah.
0: Oh, why, darling? You promised them to someone?
8: Oh, no, I'm not giving them to anyone. You know how I feel about you. You're the greatest actress in the theater. I'd be ashamed to let anybody see what you're doing now.
0: Well, in desperation, I finally got a ticket from our sponsor, the darling Reynolds Metals Company. They always want people to come here and listen to the story of Reynolds Aluminum.
9: That's right, Miss Bankhead. And it's a good story for Thanksgiving because it's about aluminum on the farm. From our great farmlands comes all the bounty we enjoy in this holiday season. And aluminum plays an important part in producing it. Take next Thursday's turkey, for instance. You know, farmers raise more and healthier birds under Reynolds Lifetime Aluminum Roofing and Siding because it reflects heat, keeps poultry and livestock cooler in summer, warmer in winter. Light, strong, rust-proof aluminum makes farm equipment more efficient, longer lasting. Irrigation systems made of Reynolds aluminum are moved from field to field for bigger crops. Even the nails in the farm workshop are now Reynolds Lifetime aluminum nails that never rust. And of course, the modern electrified farm gets its power through aluminum transmission lines. There's a lot to be thankful for in this age of aluminum. Reynolds aluminum.
0: Our first guest this evening, ladies and gentlemen, is the creator and star of the Goldbergs. There's obviously only one way to introduce her. You, Mrs. Goldberg.
6: Yes, darling.
0: Well, Mrs. Goldberg, we finally got you on our show. How does it happen you haven't been with us sooner?
6: Well, Tallulah, dear, I've been reading the newspapers of your global travels, how you tripped from London to Paris and Hollywood and back to New York, so I was waiting that perhaps one day you'd trip into the Bronx.
0: No, darling, we're not going out of the country anymore this year. Now, tell me, Mrs. Goldberg.
6: Please call me by my maiden name, Molly.
0: Thank you, Molly.
6: You're very welcome. And I'll also call you by your maiden name, Miss Blanket.
0: Please, call me Tallulah.
6: Tallulah. Oh, what a beautiful name, Tallulah Bankett. With a name like that, a boy could grow up and be President of the United States.
0: And now tell me, Molly, how's everybody at home?
6: Well, at home, darling, I'll tell you. My Jake is still having trouble with the dress business again. And Uncle David Sally, the doctor, you know, and his wife, they're not conversing with each other at the moment. And yes, and my Tante Elke, you know, she takes her leg to be baked 3 times a week to the clinic. You know, she goes to the clinic. Goes to the clinic for her varicose veins, you know. And then, you know, Rosalie's not eating very modern. She's nibbling on calories. And my family's convalescing now from virus X. Tallulah. Oh, what a beautiful name, Tallulah Bankett. With a name like that, a boy could grow up and be President of the United States.
0: And now tell me, Molly, how's everybody at home?
6: Well, at home, darling, I'll tell you. My Jake is still having trouble with the dress business again. And Uncle David Sally, the doctor, you know, and his wife, they're not conversing with each other at the moment. And yes, and my Tante Elke, you know, she takes her leg to be baked 3 times a week to the clinic. You know, she goes to the clinic. She goes to the clinic for her varicose veins, you know. And then, you know, Rosalie's not eating very modern. She's nibbling on calories. And my family's convalescing now from virus A.

0: And you know, Rosalie's not eating very modern. She's nibbling on calories. And my family's convalescing now from virus X. But thank God everything is all right.
1: Ma, you dress, Ma.
0: What, Rosalie? What did you say?
1: Your dress. It's hiking up and back.
0: Rosalie, please, the dress is not hiking. It's me that's hiking.
2: Oh, is this Rosalie?
0: Yes, this is my daughter, Rosalie, age 13 years of age. Rosalie, darling, please, this is the Tallulah Bankhead, also of an age.
1: How do you do, Miss Bankhead? This is a life's ambition realized. It's the greatest thing that's happened to me in all the years of my life.
3: All the years of my life, oh.
1: I listen to your program every Sunday.
3: Oh, really, darling?
0: Oh, without fail. Every Sunday, the whole family sits down in the living room, and I turn on the radio, and when your show is on the air in my house, there's absolutely no talking and no laughing.
2: Well, thank you, I think.
1: Ma, you didn't say that right.
0: So what did I say that was so terrible?
1: Oh, nothing, Ma. Fix your dress
0: and back. What's the matter with my dress? Tallulah, darling, you like the dress on me?
2: Oh, yes. Oh, yes, darling.
0: Mr. Goldberg made it for me special for the show. It's an original copy. He made it to my own specifications. You think he hugged me too much?
2: Well, he's your husband, you should know.
0: Well, I think he made it very nice. You see, it's a new pattern he just cut. He tries out all the new patterns on me.
2: Oh, you're sort of a test pattern.
0: Oh, yes. Yes, indeed. You see, I'm a perfect model. You know, I could walk into any ready-made dress department. It fits me perfectly. I don't even have to be altered. You see, I am what is known as a perfect stylish stout. You see, and if you like this dress, I'll tell Mr. Goldberg to make one for you. What kind of a stout are you?
1: Oh, my.
2: Black velvet.
0: Rosalie, please. Stop mine, please. Tallulah, I mean it. Mr. Goldberg wants to make a dress for you and surprise you. He even told me to bring a dress as a present. But I told him I didn't know what kind of a neckline you wear. I didn't know if you're a splunging or you see, if you're a choking. But I see now. I see now. I'll tell him that you're a square.
1: Ma, please, Ma.
0: Rosalie, will you stop pleasing me already, please? Little girl should be seen and not heard.
2: On radio, darling.
1: My ambition is to be seen and heard. Miss Bankhead, I want to be a great actress like you.
2: Who doesn't?
0: No. Now it's an actress. Last year, she wanted to be a nurse like Florence Nightingale.
1: Last year, I was a kid, Ma. I'm not a kid anymore, Ma. You always treat me like a kid.
0: Rosalie, please stop kidding me already, please. Stop interrupting me, my dear, when I'm talking. Tallulah, maybe to you she'll listen, if you would advise her.
2: Well, Rosalie, you can't just be an actress because you make up your mind you're going to be. You can't just walk out on the stage and act. You can't say to the producer, I'm an actress.
1: But Miss Bankhead...
0: Rosalie, you can't interrupt Miss Bankhead when she's talking.
2: I'll tell you what, Rosalie. Why don't you just stick around and watch the show with your mother, and maybe after you've seen actors close up, you'll detest them as much as I do, Dolly. Now, let me see. Why don't you sit over there by Fred Allen? Fred, will you come over here, please, darling?
4: Yes, Tallulah.
2: Fred, I want you to meet Mrs. Goldberg and her daughter, Rosalie.
4: Well, how do you do, Miss?
1: Pleased to meet you, Mr. Allen.
0: Oh, Mr. Allen? Oh, who don't know Fred Allen, star of Stop the Music.
4: Oh, ho, ho, have you got a wrong number?
2: Now, Rosalie, if you'll sit over there with Fred, I'll bring on our next guest, one of the great song stylists of our time, Miss Maxine Sullivan. Miss Sullivan tonight offers us two classic ballads she has made famous. In the modern idiom, Brown Bird Singing and, of course, Loch Lomer. Mary's Darling, if you please.

of the darkness and the dew, singing in the hush of the darkness and the dew.

If we were to count the memorable performances on Broadway during recent seasons, the list could not be started without the name of Shirley Booth in Come Back, Little Sheba. By the same token, tonight's edition of the big show would not be complete if we hadn't persuaded Shirley to do a scene from the show. And here it is, Miss Shirley Booth as Lola, with Martin Lane as her husband, Doc, in the William Inge play, Come Back, Little Sheba.

0: There's still some beans left, Doc. You want them?
1: No, I had enough.
0: You didn't eat much supper.
1: Oh, I wasn't hungry. Where'd the flowers come from?
0: Mrs. Kaufman, she let me pick the lilacs from her garden. She said I could have all I want.
1: Well, that was nice of her.
0: I wonder where little Sheba is, Doc. She was such a cute little puppy, wasn't she? What do you suppose ever happened to her? Do you think she got run over by a truck? Or maybe that old Mrs. Kaufman next door poisoned her. I wouldn't be a bit surprised.
1: I'm going into the living room.
0: Wait a minute, I'll come with you. I'll just leave the dishes for a while. Ain't it funny? I gave the house a good clean today, and I'm not a bit tired. You'd think after working so hard all day, I'd be pooped.
1: Baby, don't use that word.
0: Oh, I'm sorry, Doc. I hear Marie and her boyfriend say it all the time. I thought it was kind of cute.
1: Well, it sounds vulgar.
0: I thought you liked Marie. You never liked having a boarder in the house before she came.
1: I do like her. It's just that you shouldn't try to copy the expressions that the youngsters of today use.
0: Oh, I'm sorry, Doc. I won't say it no more. Marie's going to be awful happy when she sees how I got the house all cleaned up.
1: Why?
0: Well, her best boyfriend's coming here for a visit. I think a young girl should be able to bring her friends home, don't you, Doc?
1: Sure.
0: We never used to like to sit around the house because the folks was always there. Remember the dances we used to go to, Daddy?
1: Sure.
0: We had good times for a while, didn't we?
1: Yes, baby.
0: Let's have some music, huh, Doc? There ought to be good dance music on now. Oh, that's nice. Mm-hmm. Mm-hmm. Remember the homecoming dance when Charlie Kettle Camp and I won the Charleston contest?
1: Please, honey, I'm trying to read my newspaper.
0: Remember, you got mad at him because he thought he should take me home afterwards.
1: I did not.
0: Oh, yes, you did, Doc. Charlie was all right. You was just jealous.
1: I wasn't jealous.
0: Oh, yes, you were. You got jealous every time we went out any place, and I even looked at another boy.
1: That was a long time ago.
0: Lots of other boys called me up for dates. Sammy Knight, Hank Biederman, Dutch McCoy.
1: Sure, baby, you were the it girl.
0: I was pretty then, wasn't I, Doc? Remember the first time you kissed me? You were scared as a young girl. You trembled so. We've been going together almost a year, and you'd always been so shy. And then for the first time that night, you grabbed me and kissed me. There was tears in your eyes, Doc. You said you'd love me forever and ever. Remember?
1: Baby, you've got to forget those things. That was 20 years ago.
0: Are you sorry you married me, Doc?
1: Well, of course not. Why should I be?
0: Well, I mean, having to leave college like that. If you stayed and kept studying, you'd have been a real doctor like you wanted to be.
1: Baby, what's done is done.
0: But it must make you feel bad sometimes to think you had to give up being a doctor and you don't have any money like you used.
1: Let's not talk about it, baby. We should never feel bad about what's past. What's in the past can't be helped. Sure, I might have been a big M.D. today. I threw my chances away in other ways, though. I might have made a success in something else if I'd worked at it instead of getting drunk every night.
0: Oh, but you stopped, Doc. That took a lot of courage. You've been fine ever since you joined the AAs.
1: When I was locked up at the city hospital, I saw enough to keep me sober for a long time. Let's not talk about it.
0: Oh, I'm sorry. I didn't mean to upset you. Do you have to go now?
1: I gotta be getting on to the meeting.
0: Oh. Well, what time will you be home?
1: About 11 o'clock.
0: I wish you didn't have to go tonight. I just get lonesome kind of thinking about things. Made me kind of lonesome.
1: Marie ought to be home soon.
0: But she'll just come in long enough to dress, and then she'll be running out again with some boy.
1: Well, we'll go running out ourselves some night soon, baby. I kind of hate to go to the nightclubs and places like that since I stopped drinking, but some night I'll take you out to dinner.
0: Oh, will you, Daddy?
1: We'll get all dressed up and go to the Windermere and have a fine dinner and dance between courses.
0: Yeah, Yeah, let's do that, Doc. Because I got some money saved up. I got about $40 out in the kitchen. We can use that. Look, what are we being so serious about? Let's have some music, huh? Come on, Daddy, dance with me.
1: Baby, I...
0: Oh, come on, Doc. We ought to go dancing all the time, Doc. It'd be good for us. Maybe if I dance more, I'd lose some of this fat. I remember, you know, when I used to be able to dance like this all night and never even notice it. Doc, look, remember the Charleston? Yes, sir, that's my baby. No, sir, I don't mean me. Was that Marie?
1: Yeah, she just came in and went to her room. What did you stop for?
0: Did she look in here?
1: No, why?
0: Do you think she saw me, Doc?
1: Well, she rushed right to her room. What difference does it make?
0: Well, I'd feel silly if she saw me.
1: Why, you're a fine dancer.
0: Well, I'd just feel kind of silly if she saw me.
1: It's time for me to go, baby. I have to meet Ed Anders.
0: All right, Daddy. Will you stop by the animal shelter and see if they found little Sheba yet?
1: Yes, I will.
0: I miss her so, Doc. She was such a cute little puppy. Something must have happened to her or she'd be back.
1: We'll find her. Don't wait up for me, baby. Good night.
0: Night, Daddy. And come right home, Doc, and don't take anything. Little Sheba. Come, little Sheba. Come back. Come back, little Sheba.

0: Bravo, Shirley Booth. Bravo. What a great performance. And our thanks to Martin Blaine for a beautiful supporting contribution. Now, don't go away, Shirley. I want to chat with you. Meanwhile, here's a quick cook's tour with the Reynolds Metals Company.
1: Yes, Miss Bankhead. Every cook will be taking a checkup tour around her kitchen between now and Thursday. And what will she see? 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
0: We'll be back in a moment, darling, just as soon as I ring my chimes. This is NBC, the National Broadcasting Company.
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0: Shirley, darling, I'd like to ask you a question.
3: Oh, please do.
0: Well, I hope I'm not prying into anything personal, you know. But you do understand. But it's just something I've been meaning to talk to you about.
3: Please do.
0: Well, it's simply this. One season you're a hit in a dramatic show. The next season you're a hit in a musical. Every year you're a hit in something. Oh, darling, how I envy you. You know, with very little encouragement, I could stop speaking to you.
3: Please do.
0: But what I'm really trying to say, Shirley, is now that you've conquered Broadway, obviously your next step is Hollywood. Have you ever been to Hollywood, darling?
3: Only on a visit. It rained all the time I was there, and after a week, I checked out.
0: Well, darling, everybody in Hollywood is there on a rain check.
3: How about you, Tallulah? You did very well on Broadway before you retired.
0: Retired? I have not retired. I've trod the boards for many years, and soon I will tread them again. I am not retired.
3: Oh, I'm sorry. I shouldn't have said that. You're being retired. I mean, you're being retreaded.
0: Well, I think I like it better the other way.
3: Well, what I started to say was, how does it happen that you've never been to Hollywood?
0: But I have been to Hollywood, darling. I was in a Royal Scandal.
3: Well, I know, but did you ever make any pictures?
0: You know, Shirley, I think I like you better when you're not yourself. I mean, when you're playing that divine character you play in A Tree Grows in Brooklyn. What's her name again?
4: Oh, you mean Sissy.
0: Oh, yes. That's the character that cures me. Exactly what kind of a girl is Sissy?
4: Well, I trust everybody. I believe everything I hear. For instance, even when I hear them say that you're glamorous and unpredictable and the greatest actress and the most beautiful in the world, even if I'm standing right here looking at you, I still believe it.
0: Well, that's the character that kills me.
4: Oh, I didn't mean it the way it came out. My goodness. The way I feel about you, Tallulah, even if they said you weren't the greatest actress in the world and you weren't the most beautiful, I'd still believe it.
0: Well, not only does she kill me, but she's determined to make it a lingering death. Now, look here, Sissy. I want a straight answer. No evasions. Do you like me or don't you like me?
4: Yes.
0: Yes, what?
4: Yes, Tallulah.
0: Now, look. I asked you if you liked me or if you didn't like me. Now, I don't mind if you don't like me and you think I'm a big nothing, but if you'll stop being evasive and say so, you'll make me very happy.
4: Oh.
0: Well?
4: You're a big nothing.
0: Why do you say that?
4: Because I want you to be happy.
0: Well, now I'm really dead. So let's get on, Sissy. How do you feel about men?
4: Well, when it comes to fellas, I'm kind of naive. I like tall, blonde fellas, or short, dark fellas, or tall, dark fellas, or short, blonde fellas. But he must be slim or stout. Or anyways, he must be a fella.
0: That is naive?
4: Certainly.
0: Well, how do you like that? I've been naive all my life, and I didn't know it.
4: But I'm not dumb when it comes to fellas. When a fella takes me out to dinner and a picture show and then takes me home and wants to stand around kissing for an hour or so, well, I know when to say no. And believe me, someday I'm going to say it.
0: Well, Shirley, darling, is this any particular fellow you're referring to?
4: Oh, no, not too particular. He went out with me.
0: Well, why did you stop going out with him?
4: Well, I can tell you in 32 bars.
0: That's where most of the stories of this sort are told. Well, tell us about it, darling.

That was Herman. He didn't even know the meaning of a simple word like L-O-V-E. He didn't even know C-A-T or D-O-G. You know, he was real S-T-O-O-P-I-D. I said to him one day, I said, "Do you know the meaning of the word love?" He said he never heard of it. So I said, "Have you ever heard of the word marriage?" He said, "Marriage ain't a word. It's a sentence." But I liked him because he was so handsome. He was so tall and slim. 6'3". Of course, he only weighed 74 pounds. But he was so nice and so thoughtful, you know. He always went with me when I went to the dentist, just to make sure the dentist didn't pull anything. He always shared everything with me. If he had 2 candy bars, he'd give me one. And when he had 2 apples, he gave me one. I'll never forget the time he had double pneumonia. That was the summer we started going to the beach together. Day after day, we'd lie there in the sun, something drawing us closer and closer together. I was kind of embarrassed when I realized it was my arm. It was then our romance fell apart. A troublemaker came and told us that we were too young. Just happened to be his wife. But I'm going to wait for him. I'll wait even if it takes 50 years.

0: That was divine, Shirley. You're wonderful, darling. Thanks. And now our darling sponsor, Reynolds Metals Company, thinks there's something else to be thankful for come Thursday.
1: Ah, Thursday. The fine plump turkey coming out of the oven. 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What's left of the turkey going back into its foil wrapping. 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The supply is limited because military needs come first. Let this Thanksgiving be your introduction to 1,001 kitchen miracles in the age of aluminum. Reynolds Aluminum.
0: Well, now, let's see. Our next guest is... Oh, but first, I better see how Mrs. Goldberg is making out. Are you enjoying yourself, Mrs. Goldberg?
2: Oh, delightful. Positively delightful. I can't tell you how delightful I am. I'm sitting next to Fred Allen, and he's making me laugh so much I'm expanding. Oh, Mr. Fred Allen, you're a real comedian. You're funnier here than you are in person.
3: No, Ma, you didn't say that right. You mean he's funny in person. He's not funny here.
4: A new generation of critics is showing up.
0: Well, tell us, Fred, what did you say that convulsed Mrs. Goldberg so?
2: Oh, convulsed. That was the word I was looking for. Absolutely convulsed.
4: Well, I was only telling Mrs. Goldberg about the air raid drill we had here one night last week. And all of the neighbors in the block where I live came running into my apartment.
2: So convulsing.
0: Why your apartment, Fred?
4: Well, they figured that my apartment would be the safest place in town from the atom bomb. You know me lately, Fred Allen, no radioactivity.
2: Oh, my. Oh, so convulsing. Rosalie, darling, you'll give me Mr. Webster when we get home.
0: Yes. And now, darling, if you don't mind, we ought to clear the stage for a brilliant star who has risen like a meteor over the Broadway scene this season.
2: Oh, a star who has risen like a meteor over the Broadway scene?
0: What's the matter, Molly?
2: Nothing at all. I just can't believe that you're talking English and I'm talking English. There's English and English.
0: Well, you just wait to hear this man talk and sing, too, darling.
2: So who is it already?
0: It's Yul Brynner already.
2: Oh, Yul Brynner?
0: Yes.
3: Ma, don't you know who he is? He's the star of The King and I, Ma. He's the King of Siam.
2: Oh, the king. Oh, is this a show? Now we have the King of Siam, and before we had the Queen of Sheba.
0: And I am a lady in waiting. Waiting to hear Mr. Brynner sing the song, a rhythmic spiritual, which despite its modern sound, is as deeply inspiring and reverent as the famous Shadrach, a Joshua fit the battle of Jericho. Ladies and gentlemen, Mr. Yul Brynner singing Two Little Fishes and Five Loaves of Bread. Meredith, darling, if you please.

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All only two little fishes and on five loaves of bread. The Lord's disciples began to get worried, and each of them had to scratch his head. But what could they do?

How about those tall little fishes and spies, loaves of bread? He broke the bread up and also the fishes.

0: Thank you, you darling. You're divine. Come over here. Let's talk, huh?
1: Tululu, you must remember that in The King and I, as the King of Siam, I have 200 wives. You couldn't possibly say anything to me that I haven't heard before.
0: Oh, couldn't I, darling?
1: But I must admit, after listening to women's voices all day long, it is a pleasant change to listen to you.
0: I can imagine what your bathroom must look like. His and hers and hers and hers and hers and hers.
1: Well, the worst part is walking in there every morning and having 200 pairs of wet nylon slapping me in the face.
0: Well, how did the king ever get so many wives?
1: Oh, I don't know. I bought several. I traded a few. I picked up quite a few at an auction. I collected a dozen or so in my travels. You know how it is.
0: Yeah, I know, darling. Just like salted peanuts. Once you get started, you can't stop.
1: Oh, yes. One I even got as a gift.
0: Oh, really? Oh, well, you're going to be surprised this Christmas. How do you like your wives wrapped?
1: Oh, don't bother with the wrapping. I'll take her home now. Whom did you have in mind?
0: Me, darling.
1: Oh.
0: Oh, you sound disappointed. Wouldn't I make a nice Christmas gift?
1: Well, of course. I wouldn't mind having you hanging from my Christmas tree.
0: Well, that's a nice Yule spirit. Oh, you sound bitter. Aren't you happy with your 200 wives?
1: Have you ever given thought to 200 mothers-in-law?
0: Oh, you poor man. Any children?
1: 123.
0: Only 123?
1: Well, we're thinking of adopting a few.
0: Yes. A large family is nice. Especially on income tax day.
1: Oh, well, you see, in Siam, the first 150 children are not deductible.
0: Oh. Well, how old are your 150 or 23 children, or however you have?
1: Well, the oldest are 12 years old.
0: Oh, they are?
1: I have a boy 12 and 14 daughters all 12. The boy's the one I'm worried about. On his 12th birthday, I gave him a wife as a birthday gift.
0: Well, then why are you worried?
1: He wants a pony.
0: Well, you, isn't 12 a little young for a wife?
1: Oh, the wife is 24.
0: Well, I can see you must have a load of domestic problems. You, I can imagine you coming home from a hard day at the palace, walking through the house.
1: Hello, I'm home. Hello, girls, your husband's home. Where's everybody?
0: Hello.
1: Oh, I didn't see you. Hello, Jessica. Or Agatha. I mean, Bessie.
0: My name is Tallulah.
1: Tallulah? Have I ever had the pleasure of marrying you?
0: We were married 6 years ago today.
1: Oh, really? Well, congratulations. See you around sometime.
0: Just a minute, Buster.
1: King Buster, please.
0: We're going to celebrate our anniversary. You're taking me out to dinner.
1: Tonight? Oh, I can't. I'm having dinner with...
0: Well, break it.
1: Well, I'll see if I can. My wife won't like my going out with my wife.
0: Break it.
1: Well, okay, I'll knock at her door. Agatha, I'm going out with Tallulah tonight. I'll see you next time around, okay?
2: All right, darling. Have a nice time.
0: Molly!
2: I couldn't resist it, Tallulah.
0: Not you!
2: Well, why not me? A wife I can play. Jake always says I'm as much trouble as 200 wives.
0: Well, Molly, I want you to meet Mr. Yul Brynner.
2: Oh, how do you do, Your Royal Excellency?
1: You may rise, Mrs. Goldberg.
2: You think that's easy? So help me up, Rosalie, darling, while you're standing.
3: Oh, my, he's not a real king. You don't have to curtsy.
2: Darling, please, I'm acting. At least the least I could do is to give him the courtesy of a curtsy.
1: I am touched by your gesture, Mrs. Goldberg, and as a token of royal gratitude, I hereby bestow upon you 2 tickets to The King and I.
2: Oh, thank you. You see, Rosalie, how it pays to be nice to people.
0: Oh, you...
1: Yes, Tallulah.
0: Look at me, darling. How about 2 tickets for me to The King and I?
1: I'm sorry, I have no more.
0: Rosalie, why are you standing? Help me up.
1: Now, if there is anything else I can do for you, Tallulah, I'll be glad to.
0: Anything?
1: Anything. Yours but to command.
0: Okay. I'll take you at your royal word. I command you to sing a song with me.
1: Oh, what a cue for an abdication. All right, I'll do it. What song would you like to kill?
0: Well, let's destroy the peony bush. Meredith, I know you wrote it, but you just lead the band. You don't have to listen, darling.
1: Every rose, every tree, and every bird and bee seem to rate around a lay or two. So a slight poetic push for my favorite bush would seem to be long overdue.
0: For the peony bush there in my garden, the baby turned around to smile at you.
1: Oh, gardenias with a fragrant perfume, all getting up some fancy pots or orchids in bloom.
0: But the peony bush there in my garden, it did the trick as quick as 1, 2, 3.
1: Please let me decorate my garden gate forever, and never will there be any bush.
0: But the peony bush
1: for me.
0: You, darling, I enjoyed that no end. And that's probably the way it seemed to the audience, no end. Oh, Fred.
4: Yes, Delora.
0: I'm glad you're on the show this week.
4: Oh, so you are the one.
0: Now, I'm especially glad because I've just finished reading a new and exciting book called Showbiz.
4: Oh, yes, Showbiz. It's written by Abel Green and Joe Laurie, Jr.
0: And what a book. 50 years of show business crammed into 613 pages. I started to read it, and then I couldn't put it down.
4: Well, I could hardly lift it.
0: Well, Fred, you know this period in show business better than anybody.
4: Now, wait a minute. Not all of the 50 years.
0: Well, I tell you why I mention this, darling. Because we're going to dedicate the third act of the big show to showbiz. And I thought you'd help me usher the audience through this fantastic period in the American theater.
4: Well, I've tried every other branch of show business. Now I've completed the cycle. I'm an usher.
0: But first, Fred, since NBC is so definitely a part of showbiz, and since this is the 25th anniversary of this darling network, we are proud of the theme song, which Meredith Wilson has written for the silver anniversary. Three chimes of silver. Meredith, if you please, darling.

0: We'll be back in just a moment, darlings, as soon as I ring my silver anniversary chimes.
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0: This is The Big Show, Act 3. 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
0: And here again is Tallulah Bankhead.
3: Thank you, Ed. Well, darling, it was Irving Berlin who wrote a song called There's No Business Like Show Business. Variety, a weekly trade paper known as the Bible of Show Business, has in the past 50 years evolved a language all its own in which it refers to show business as showbiz. This is the title of the new book written by the editor of Variety, Abel Green, and by Joe Lara Jr. What other publication but Variety would come out on that black day in 1929 with the now famous headline, Wall Street Lays an Egg? Picturesque language about a picturesque business. And what more picturesque gentleman to tell us about the early days of showbiz than Fred Allen?
4: Oh, Tallulah, you make me sound like an old man. You'd think I knew Helen 12 Trees when she was only a hedge. You know, I've only been in show business 30-odd years. The odd years were my 2 years in television.
3: But, darling, you do know something about the old vaudeville days, don't you?
4: Yes, I know about Rooney and Bent and the Garden of Eden, how it all started. When I first went into vaudeville, there were vaudeville theaters everywhere, Tallulah. No matter how small the town, it had a little vaudeville theater. I played a theater one time. It was so far back in the woods, the manager was a bear. The bear used to pay the acts off in honey. It was nice, after you'd worked for coffee and cake someplace else, to play this house and get a little honey on the cake that you had with your coffee. And every summer years ago, the outdoor parks had vaudeville shows. I played a field in Taunton, Mass., I think it was, called Sebastia Park. There was a xylophone player on the bill, and one night while this fellow was doing his act out in the open air, woodpeckers ate 2 octaves off his xylophone. This park was right near a swamp. And the first show, the matinee, I remember, I took 17 bows. And then I found out the people weren't applauding. They were slapping mosquitoes. But luckily, the noise killed the hissing, so it saved the day for me. Yes, the acts you met, not only the theaters, but the acts you met years ago in vaudeville, Tallulah, they were wonderful. You know, in Taunton, in this place I was just telling you about, this park, there was a fire eater on the bill. You know, in those days, there was no heat in the theaters. Managers used to book fire eaters. Before the show, the manager would chase the fire eater up and down the aisles, and the fire eater would start breathing hard and heat up the theater. This fire eater was the nervous type, the only fire eater I ever knew who had an ulcer. It was a pilot light. And years ago, there was an act called Twisto. He was a contortionist. Twisto had a most unusual act, Tallulah. The audience would call out letters. The ones who could speak English in the audience would call out letters of the alphabet, A, B, or C, you know, like that. And Twisto, the contortionist, would twist himself into the shape of any letter. Well, one day, Twisto made a mess of himself. He was so embarrassed, he quit show business. And animal acts years ago on those bills. There were a million animal acts. Lindy's leopards, Max and his mongoose, Fearless LeGray. You know, LeGray used to put his head in the lion's mouth. The lion had a 7.5 mouth, fortunately, which was good for LeGray. But the lion finally died. He had dandruff in his lungs or something. Another act I remember, Shapiro's elephants. Shapiro was out of work for so long one time, when he went down to get the elephants out of the barn, the elephants didn't remember Shapiro. And Murdoch's mice. Oh, gosh. Murdoch's mice. Old man Murdoch, with a very short whip, he manipulated the mice. After doing an act with trained mice for 20 years, Murdoch broke up the act. The booking office said they wanted new faces. But with TV booming, I think Murdoch is going to get his mouse act together again, Tulu. I saw Murdoch coming out of a cellar yesterday morning with 2 pounds of cheese. I think he's casting again. Not only the theaters and the acts were unique, those theatrical boarding houses we used to stop at. There was a place called, in Baltimore, Mrs. Sparrow's. She made the strongest coffee in the world. Mrs. Sparrow's coffee was so strong, I remember the week I was there, an old actor passed away in the boarding house, and he was awake for 3 days after he died. There was another boarding house in Boise, Idaho, Mother Boone's, I think it was. Room and board, $1 a day. Gosh, those meals she used to serve. For breakfast, Mother Boone would give you a club and point out some rabbit tracks. That was for breakfast, with coffee when you got back. And the big orders, wheat cakes, they look like manhole covers. Donuts, they look like wheels with the spokes taken out. Slices of bacon so long, they look like wet skis. And the meat course was a rump roast. When you saw this rump roast on the table, instead of eating, you felt like starting a game of leapfrog. In the fonder, I remember, there was an old actor's boarding house. There was an old actor's boarding house in Nevada, some town. They had an Indian sitting in every room. In the single, in the double rooms, there were 2 Indians. If it got cold during the night, you got up and took another blanket off the Indian. At this place, downstairs in this boarding house, they had a snack bar. They used to serve an individual deer to each guest. The head was still on the deer, and you could hang your hat on the antlers while you were eating farther back on the deer. In the Detroit, I remember in Showbiz, in the book, it'll probably tell you there was an actor's hotel. The house detective had a glass eye there. If you were sitting in your room and heard something clinking, you knew the house detective was looking through the keyhole. I used to cry putty, this man with the glass eye. Well, that's the hotel where the sword swallower was out of work for 3 years when I was there and finally got an emergency job, a club date. He borrowed my tuxedo. Well, a sword swallower started his act at the club. He swallowed a long sword, and he heard some applause. Well, he hadn't worked for so long. He got excited with the sword in his stomach, took a bow, and ruined my tuxedo. Well, Tulu, those are just a few of the things I remember from vaudeville.
3: Well, Fred, darling, didn't you and Portland do an act together?
4: Yes, I'm sorry we got that applause. I was going to remember some old applause I got years ago and use that tonight. But see, that just filled it. But Portland and I did do an act, Tallulah, and I don't have to think back to remember Portland because this is Portland right here.
3: I'm glad you told me.
4: I should have remembered some applause for Portland, too. It would have helped out there.
3: Well, darling, now where am I, Fred? Oh,
4: right,
3: Portland, I was just asking Fred about your vaudeville act.
5: Well, that was before your time, Miss Bankhead.
3: Nothing was before my time, darling. I came first, then came Big Ben.
4: That act that Portland and I did that you mentioned, Tallulah, I'm afraid that would be sort of a museum piece today.
3: What was it like?
4: Well, as I remember, to open the act, I sang a ballad. What was the name of that ballad, Portland?
5: If I had the tears that I cried over you, I could open a small canal.
4: That's right. That was the opening song. I sang that with a blonde wig on, and then I took my wig off and surprised everybody. And then Portland came on, mincing, and said,
5: "Pardon me."
4: And then I'd say, "You're not Joan of Arc by any chance, are you?"
5: "No."
4: That's funny. I smell a horse around here someplace.
5: Well, Mama says we all make mistakes, and that's why trains stop at Reno.
4: Your mother says that?
5: Mm-hmm. Mama says footprints on the sands of time are not made sitting down.
4: Uh-huh.
5: Mama says fun is like insurance. The older you get, the more it costs.
4: Uh-huh. Your mother never worked under the name of Confucius years ago.
5: Mama says a wife's job suffers more from competition than any other job in the world.
4: Well, your mother talks too much.
5: Oh, Papa says Mama never talked until after she was married.
4: Oh, really? Who was your mother before she was married?
5: Well, she wasn't my mother before she was married.
4: Now, wait a minute. Now, look. Why don't you go home? Your mother may have laryngitis, and she may be calling you, and you can't hear her from here.
5: But Mama wants me to go on the stage.
4: Oh, really? What could you do on the stage?
5: I can tell riddles.
4: Riddles? Really? Riddles?
5: Where does your lap go when you stand up?
4: Oh, I don't know. Where does your lap go when you stand up?
5: It runs around behind you and shows up under another name.
4: Oh, now, wait. Wait a minute. Let's rest on our laurel. Greg is so skimpy. I would like to lean back on it just for a second.
5: What is the difference between electricity and lightning?
4: The difference between electricity and lightning what?
5: You don't have to pay for lightning.
4: Oh. Yeah. Well, what's so funny?
5: Oh, I'm a ball of fire tonight.
4: To you, you are a ball of fire. To me, you are a clinker in the making. Now, look, Portland, forget. You say you don't have to pay lightning. You pay him on the Amos and Andy show, lightning gets paid. But forget about, oh, yes, at a time like this, anyway. Forget about the... Forget about... I hate to be drowning and have somebody throw me a line like that. But forget about the stage. Forget about the stage, Portland. You'd better go back to school.
5: Oh, I can't. I flunked geography.
4: Flunked?
5: One question was, what is the Matterhorn?
4: What is the Matterhorn? Well, what was your answer?
5: The Matterhorn is the horn the natives blow in a small Swiss village when something is the matter.
4: Are you going now?
5: Well, you know what George M. Cohan said.
4: What?
5: If you can't leave them laughing, at least leave them.
4: A good idea. Well, there you are, Tallulah. That was part of our old vaudeville act. And now you know how radio got started.
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0: So here's what we want you to do.
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2: In presenting a panorama of showbiz of the past 50 years, the names of Dick Rogers and Oscar Hammerstein will certainly be near the top. This also holds true of a Broadway success of theirs, Carousel, which ran for 890 performances, one of the longest-run musicals in the history of Broadway. From Carousel, the song, You'll Never Walk Alone. 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

0: Beautifully done, Meredith. Thank you, darling. I read now from page 45 of Showbiz, and I quote, one of the biggest vogues of vaudeville at its height just before World War I was the School Days Act. Of all the School Days Acts, Gus Edwards was preeminent, both by reason of his renown as a songwriter and his shrewd choice of talented small fry, who included Georgie Jessel, Georgie Price, Lila Lee, Eleanor Powell, Groucho Marx, the Duncan Sisters, Ricardo Cortez, Walter Winchell, Mae Murray, Ray Bolger, Eddie Cantor, Helen Minken, Bert Wheeler, and Jack Pearl. I mention Jack Pearl last because I would like to add that this is the same Jack Pearl who a few years later, as the Baron, was to make radio history and a variety headline by going in 5 short months from $3,500 a week to $8,500 a week. His Bust You Dare, Charlie, became a national household word. Charlie was Cliff Hall. Ladies and gentlemen, tonight, still going strong, Jack Pearl and Cliff Hall.
1: Well, I'm delighted to see you. What's the matter with you? You look so tired now. What's the trouble?
2: Charlie, I work like a horse now.
1: You do, really?
2: I work like a horse. I'm working now in the war factory.
1: Is that so?
2: I work 16 hours a day.
1: 16 hours? My goodness.
2: I belong to 2 unions.
1: Oh, 2 unions.
2: I work like a hunt.
1: You're working in an ammunition factory?
2: Yeah, I clean out the inside of cannons.
1: I see.
2: You see? And I smooth them out.
1: Yeah.
2: Well, the other day I was working so hard, it was my 12th hour.
1: Uh-huh.
2: And I fell asleep.
1: Yeah.
2: And while I was sleeping, they came along and tested the cannon.
1: Wait a minute. You mean to say you fell asleep inside the cannon?
2: Yeah.
1: And while you were in there, they tested the cannon?
2: Yeah.
1: Well, what happened to you?
2: I was fired.
1: Oh, God. I haven't seen you in over a year. They tell me you've been traveling, too.
2: All over the world.
1: All over the world.
2: All over the whole world.
1: Is that so? Yeah. Whereabouts?
2: Well, I was in London.
1: Mm-hmm.
2: I was in Paris.
1: Yeah.
2: I was in Rome.
1: Uh-huh.
2: Then I was in Venice.
1: You were where?
2: In Venice.
1: No. You mean Venice.
2: Venice, yeah.
1: No, Venice. Ben.
2: When you were in Venice,
1: did you see the gondolas? When you were in Venice, did you see the gondolas?
2: No. I called them up. They wasn't home.
1: What?
2: No. I tell you, there was no home. Well, from there, I went to Singapore.
1: Singapore?
2: Yeah, I went to Singapore.
1: What'd you go to Singapore for?
2: I went to look for singers.
1: Singers in Singapore?
2: Yeah,
1: What did you want singers for?
2: I'm producing an opera.
1: You're producing an opera?
2: Didn't you know? Charlie,
1: I can't imagine you producing an opera.
2: Charlie, I was born in an opera house.
1: You were born
2: in an opera house? I was born in the Milan Opera House.
1: Oh, go on. You were born in the Milan Opera House?
2: Oh, yeah, it was very embarrassing.
1: Well, why was it so embarrassing?
2: I didn't have a ticket.
1: Lies. Look, Baron, what is going to happen to you if you keep on lying like this?
2: Well, sooner or later, they send me

0: Congress.
1: Yeah, well, I... Tell me more about your opera.
0: Oh, listen, Charlie, I must tell you something.
1: Yeah.
0: The first thing I want is a good man singer.
1: Oh, well, that's very important. Yeah. A good male. Oh, say, by the way, why don't you try to get the former star of South Pacific?
0: Oh, yeah, he's good.
1: You know who that is, huh?
0: Sure.
1: Who is it?
0: General MacArthur.
1: General. Oh. I'm tired of your adventures. Come on, tell me about your family. How is your family?
0: Oh, Charlie, my whole family is... Charlie, I must tell you a story with my son.
1: This is a story.
0: This is the true story, so true that I'm here. My son, August.
1: Oh, you mean Gus, huh?
0: Yeah, who?
1: Gus?
0: No, August. Well, I call him August for short. Listen, Charlie, you got to hear them.
1: Yeah.
0: The other day, I was coming home. You know, I was in my house.
1: Yeah.
0: On August comes in.
1: Yeah.
0: He comes over and he says to me, Papa.
1: Oh, he called you Papa?
0: Oh, yeah. I come home once in a while.
1: Well, sure.
0: He says to me, Papa.
1: Yes.
0: He says, I want you should come in school.
1: Yes.
0: Well, I'm in my room where I was sleeping.
1: Oh, you were in your boudoir.
0: So I'm coming for one and... What was the crack?
1: I say, you were in your boudoir.
0: No, what? I was in my pajamas.
1: Go with it.
0: I'm in my pajamas, you see? When he comes in,
1: yeah.
0: I say to him, what is it, August? He says, Papa, he says, the teacher wants you should come in school.
1: Uh-huh.
0: I said, August, you was bad. Tell Papa you slapped the butt of the nose.
1: Now, wait a minute. You wouldn't strike your own child.
0: Oh, I never hit my son.
1: Never hit your son.
0: Only in self-defense.
1: Oh, no.
0: So I says to him, August, you was bad.
1: Yes.
0: He says, no, Papa, but the teacher wants you should come in school.
1: I see.
0: Well, to make a long story sooner, I go in the school room. You see, I go in the school room, and I sit way in the back.
1: Yeah.
0: The last row was this.
1: The last what?
0: The last row. The last row.
1: The last row.
0: Huh?
1: Row.
0: Yeah. I was born someplace else.
1: Well,
0: I'm sitting in the last row.
1: Yes.
0: Well, the teacher comes in with a statue of the woman without the hands.
1: Oh, the Venus de Milo.
0: You ever see that one?
1: Oh, yes, I've
0: seen
1: it.
0: She brings that in.
1: Yeah.
0: Well, she looks over the schoolroom.
1: Yeah.
0: She says, good morning, Boobles.
1: Oh,
0: and the
1: no.
0: Boobles says,
1: good morning, what?
0: She says, good morning, Boobles.
1: No, you
0: and
1: mean
0: the Boobles.
1: She said, good morning, pupils. It's pew. Pupil.
0: Yeah. She says, good morning, scholars.
1: Scholars.
0: Yeah. Well, the scholar says, good morning, teacher.
1: Yes.
0: She says, today we're going to have a study on what part of the statue you children select the best.
1: I see.
0: Well, she quotes on one little boy. A little boy by the name of Abraham.
1: Abraham, the son of Terah.
0: So she calls... No. Abraham, the son of Ginsburg.
1: Oh, dear.
0: Abraham says, what part of the statue you like the best?
1: Yes.
0: Well, Abraham got up. He says, teacher, he says, I like the shoulder. She sets you back, kids. Take your head, go out from the school. You hear that?
1: Yes.
0: Take your head, go out. And so he goes out.
1: He exits.
0: So she comes from another... I didn't get you.
1: I say, he exits.
0: Yeah. He exists. So
1: no,
0: he exits.
1: No. To exist is to live. To exit is to go out.
0: Yeah. He lives to go out.
1: He lives to go out.
0: And he lives to go out.
1: Yeah.
0: Now she calls in another little boy. A little boy by the name of... I know it so well, I forgot it.
1: Well, wait a minute. Perhaps I can help you out. What letter of the alphabet does the boy's name begin with?
0: Begins with a Z.
1: With a Z?
0: Mm.
1: Well, that should be easy. There aren't many names beginning with Z.
0: No, he only needs one.
1: Only
0: know.
1: One, yeah.
0: He got one name.
1: Zebra.
0: No.
1: Zodiac.
0: No.
1: Zabisco.
0: This is a boy, not a cracker.
1: No,
0: not Z like you said.
1: Oh, no?
0: No, I mean like
1: A, B,
0: Z.
1: Oh, C.
0: Z.
1: Z. Charles.
0: No.
1: Clarence.
0: I got it.
1: You got it? What is it?
0: Joseph.
1: Joseph,
0: what part of the station do you like the best?
1: Yeah.
0: Well, Joseph got up. He says, teacher, he says, I like the hops.
1: You like the what?
0: The hops.
1: The hips.
0: I could never say hips.
1: You just said it.
0: Who did?
1: You did.
0: Did I?
1: Yeah.
0: It's my own fault.
1: Yeah.
0: He says, take your head, go out from school.
1: Yeah.
0: And so she calls on another little boy.
1: Uh-huh. Well, who was it?
0: Who do you think it was?
1: I haven't the least idea. Who was it?
0: My son, August.
1: Your little offspring.
0: So, no. He was born in the summer. August, she says, what part of the station you like the best?
1: Yeah.
0: Well, August...
1: Well, come on. Let's hear it.
0: I tell you, he's too smart to live.
1: He's too smart to live.
0: I'll kill him in the morning. Yeah. August, yeah. He said, what part would you like to be? Well, August got up to say.
1: Well, what did he say? Come on, hurry up.
0: Give me my hat.
1: Give me your hat.
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3: And now, darlings, that we've let you in a little on the inside of showbiz, we're going to go one step further and let you listen to our guests say goodnight when they're playing themselves rather than the characters they have made famous. Good night, Molly Goldberg, or should I say Gertrude Bird.
4: Good night, Tallulah. This has been a great pleasure appearing on your show, and I hope to see you again real soon.
3: Thank you, Gertrude. And how about Rosalie? Has she made up her mind yet to become a great actress?
4: No, Rosalie Goldberg will never become an actress. But Arlene McQuaid, who plays Rosie, is already a very great and talented actress, I think.
3: Indeed she is, Molly. Good night, Arlene.
5: Good night, Miss Banter.
4: Well, come, Rosalie, please. Papa's waiting home for supper. I left him in a little pot, but we have to go home and boil him.
5: All right, Mom, coming.
6: Well, so long, Tallulah.
3: Oh, good night, you, darling.
6: Tallulah, if you know of anybody who needs a wife, send them to me. Remember, I can get you to you wholesale.
3: Maxine Sullivan, it was wonderful having you with us, and I want you back soon. Luckily, you have only one voice, but what a voice. Always beautiful.
4: Thank you, Tallulah. And you have a beautiful voice, too.
3: Oh, you will be back soon.
7: Well, Tallulah, the evening has been delightful.
3: Thank you. Good night, Jack Pearl.
7: I'd like to stick around and chat with you after the show, but, you know, I've got to rush home to my 200 wives.
3: Oh, you haven't got 200 wives.
7: What's you there, Tallulah?
3: No.
7: Also, I got to go home to my 300 wives. Coming, Charlie?
8: Good night, Tallulah.
3: Good night, darling. See you soon, Cliff Hall. Fred Allen, you're next.
9: Good night, Tallulah.
3: Oh, now, Fred, that's not your regular voice.
9: No, it's yours. I thought I'd borrow it to get a laugh, Tallulah.
10: Fred, aren't you coming? Who are you talking to?
9: Who knows? One of the acts on the bill. I think she's a fire eater. Good night, Tallulah.
10: Good night, Tallulah.
3: Good night, darling. Good night, and now, finally, oh.
10: Good night, Tallulah.
3: Good night, Shirley, darling, and the best of luck. Come back again, little Shirley, any voice at all.
5: I'll certainly try. But, Tallulah, we've all been revealing our true voices. How about you saying something in your real voice?
3: My real voice? You want to hear me say something in my real voice? Why, honey, if I did, you wouldn't understand a word I said. So, darling, that's why I say in my regular Sunday night voice that our time is about up tonight. Oh, yes. If you happen to get a copy of Look magazine, you might be interested in an article about Southern women on which I wrote my comments in my best Southern voice. That is, if you can read between the Mason-Dixon lines. And do try to be with us next week when our guests will be Dane Clark, Mary McCarthy, George Sanders, Martha Scott, Martha Wright, and others, and of course, our very own Meredith Wilson and the Big Show Orchestra and Chorus. Until then, may the good Lord bless and keep you. Whether near or far away, Maxine.
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1: 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The chorus is directed by Ray Charles. Special musical arrangements by Sidney Fine, Earl Lawrence, and Phil Moore. This is Ed Herlihy saying good night. Enjoy mirth and music with Phil Harris and Alice Faye, next on NBC.

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1: And your cane by your side.
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1: What cabin joking, father?
0: I ain't going nowhere.
1: You ain't going nowhere more.
0: Just sit me here grabbing.
1: Grabbing?
0: Grabbing at the flies round this rocking chair.
1: Rocking chair, Lord.
0: My dear old Aunt Harriet.
1: Aunt Harriet.
0: How long in heaven she be?
1: Heaven she be, baby's own.
0: Send that sweet chariot.
1: Oh, chariot.
0: For the end of the troubles, I see.
1: My sweet chariot.
0: Old rocking chair gets it, son.
1: Old rocking chair get it, father.
0: Judgment day is near.
1: And judgment day is near.
0: And I'm chained to my rocking chair.

Boys, this is Gene Krupa with the Jazz Trio, featuring Charlie Ventura on tenor sax and Georgie Walters on piano. We'd like to do two tunes for you, Dark Eyes and Wire Brush Stomp.

0: to document a drama of an actual crime. For the next 30 minutes, in cooperation with the Los Angeles Police Department, you will travel step by step on the side of the law through an actual case transcribed from official police files. From beginning to end, from crime to punishment, Dragnet is the story of your police force in action.
1: It was Wednesday, February 16th. It was cool in Los Angeles. We were working the day watch out of Homicide Division. My partner's Frank Smith. The boss is Captain Lorman. My name's Friday. We're on our way back from the interrogation room, and it was 8:46 p.m. when we got to room 42. Homicide.
2: You think he'll cop out?
1: I don't know. Probably won't make much difference anyway.
2: Yeah. Mel keeping the gun, that was his big mistake.
1: Yeah.
2: Wonder why she gave him the chance.
1: What do you mean?
2: Well, he'd beaten her a couple of times before. Neighbors all said so.
1: Yeah.
2: You'd think she'd have walked out on him.
1: And that's what she was trying to do.
2: Well, she should have tried sooner. You got any plans for dinner?
1: No, not especially. Why?
2: Well, I guess I'll grab a bite with you. Faye said she's not going to want any dinner. She'll fix something for the kids and told me to eat downtown.
1: Well, that's a switch, isn't it?
2: Sure is. Tell you the truth, Joe, she's kind of sore at me. This is her way of getting even.
1: Is that so?
2: Yeah. Woman expects a man to remember everything. Let him slip up just once, it's the end of the world.
1: Is that right?
2: Birthdays, anniversaries, Mother's Day, Christmas, Lincoln's birth, everything.
1: What'd you forget this time?
2: Valentine's Day.
1: Oh, yeah.
2: Well, I knew there was something eating her when I got home that night. She didn't say a word until the next morning. Then she hands me a tie. Stripes like that brown and red one from last Christmas, only this one is maroon and gray.
1: Yeah.
2: Said she didn't want to give it to me on Valentine's Day because she knew how embarrassed I'd be. You know, on account of not having a present for her.
1: Well, why don't you get her some flowers or some candy, you can make up for it.
2: She told me not to, Joe. Said she didn't want anything unless I thought of it myself and on the right day. See, you don't understand women, Joe. You can't make up for a mistake. They won't let you.
1: Watch that, I got it.
2: For us?
1: Liquor store out in Pico.
2: Yeah?
1: Dead body. We drove out to the Evandale liquor store on West Pico Boulevard. The owner, Cecil Evandale, was lying on the floor behind the counter. He'd been shot through the chest, and he was already dead when the body was discovered. A team from robbery detail and Sergeant Jay Allen and a crew from the crime lab arrived a few minutes after we did. They began their investigation, and we talked to the patrol car officers who'd found Evandale's body.
3: All right, let me get it.
4: We were just cruising by, and we saw the front door standing wide open. No sign of Evandale, so we thought maybe we ought to look around.
1: Yeah.
4: Came inside, gave the place a once-over, spotted him just like he is now.
2: You're sure he's the man who owned the store, huh?
5: Oh, yeah, it's Evandale, all right.
4: He's had trouble before.
1: How's that?
4: A couple of boys held him up, must be about a month ago now. We answered the call.
1: I see.
5: Yeah, picked up the same night. Evandale had their license number.
1: You got a conviction?
4: First-degree robbery.
1: Well, it can't be them if they're in the joint.
2: I'll check on it, John.
1: Right.
4: If it was another holdup, they didn't get away with much.
1: Oh?
4: Cash register was open when we came in. Still full. $50, $75, that's my guess.
1: Well, maybe something scared him off.
5: The street was empty, no cars, nobody.
4: Funny they left all that money just lying there in the drawer.
6: That's not the only funny thing around here.
1: Who you got, Jay?
6: Found the casing. Take a look.
1: Mm-hmm. It's 38, huh?
6: Yeah. Slug went right through him, in his chest, out the back, right through, clean as a whistle.
1: Mm-hmm.
6: Sure got me, Buffalo.
1: What do you mean?
6: The slug.
1: Yeah.
6: Can't find a trace of it.
1: Frank came back from the telephone with the information that the two men who had previously robbed the Evandale liquor store were now serving their sentences in San Quentin. While Sergeant Jay Allen and the crew from the crime lab continued to search for the missing slug and any other physical evidence, we canvassed the area for somebody who might have heard the shooting. 9:53 p.m., we found a drugstore in the next block that was still open for business.
7: Fountain's closed. That's what you're after.
1: No, sir, we'd like to talk to you for a minute.
7: Talk? What about?
1: We're police officers. It's Frank Smith. My name's Friday.
7: Police, huh?
2: That's right.
7: Thought I heard sirens a while back. What's been going on around here?
1: Well, there was some trouble at the liquor store down the street.
7: Cease Evandale's place?
2: Yeah.
7: You shouldn't have let it happen.
1: Beg your pardon?
7: You're police officers, ain't you?
2: Yes, sir, we are.
7: He was robbed just a few weeks ago. You should have figured somebody'd try it again. You should have been watching him, making sure he was all right.
1: Well, it's a pretty big town, sir. There's a lot to watch.
7: Too big, if you ask me. Why don't they go home?
1: What's that?
7: All them folks who keep moving to L.A. 25 years ago, I come here. Things were a lot different then. Man could drive down the streets, find a place to park his car. There was room to move around in. Elbow room.
1: Mm-hmm.
7: More people coming all the time. Getting so crowded a man can't breathe.
1: Yes, sir.
2: You see anybody who might have done the shooting?
7: Tonight, you mean?
2: Yes, sir. Anybody suspicious?
7: Nobody suspicious come in here. Not since I got back from supper, leastways.
1: When was that?
7: 7:30. Right around in there.
1: Uh-huh.
7: Don't think I've had more than a half a dozen customers since supper time. Miss Jacobs, her youngsters got the croup, sold her some cough syrup, ought to relieve it some. Then there was a couple of boys, bought cokes, read the magazine.
1: Well, how old were they?
7: 10, 12, just shavers.
1: Uh-huh.
7: Fella come in for a carton of cigarettes. Don't know his name, but he lives around here somewheres. Been in a half dozen times before. Don't recall anybody else.
2: Well, how about out on the street?
7: Hmm?
2: Did anybody walk by or hang around who doesn't belong in the neighborhood?
7: How the heck would I know? You can't even see the street from in here when it gets dark.
2: Yes, sir.
7: Black as pitch out there. Been after them for the last 5 years to put up a street lamp. Been begging them. What do? Just raise my taxes and spend the money on freeways and gadgets so as more strangers will come flooding in on us. Whole darn shooting could have took place right there on my sidewalk. I wouldn't have been able to see it.
1: Yes, sir. Well, thanks anyway.
7: I say, wait a minute. Come to think of it, I did spot a couple of fellas. Acted kind of funny, too, like they didn't want me to see them. You know what I mean?
1: I think so.
7: It was then when I was walking home to supper. No, it was when I was on my way back.
1: That'd be about 7:30?
7: Give or take a couple of minutes. Well, they were just standing there in the doorway, kind of. Turned their backs toward me as I walked past them.
2: Could you describe them for us?
7: I said they turned their backs.
2: Yes, sir.
7: Not that it made no never mind. It's so darn dark out there, I couldn't describe them if they'd been coming at me head on.
1: Mm-hmm. You got any idea how tall they were?
7: Medium height, I guess.
1: How were they dressed?
7: Didn't notice, except for one of them.
1: Yes, sir?
7: Jacket he was wearing. Notice that. Remember thinking it was so loud you could see it in the dark. Kind of plaid. You know, big crisscrosses?
1: Mm-hmm. What color was it?
7: Must have been light. Some kind of light color. Tan, maybe with green in it. Not sure.
1: Now, is there anything else you can tell us about these two men?
7: I think I've done pretty good to give you that much.
1: Yes, sir, you have. Thank you.
7: I'm not saying they had anything to do with shooting Cease Evansdale. You understand?
2: Yeah, we understand.
7: It's up to you to find out who did it and bring him to justice.
1: Yes, sir.
7: Don't know what's getting into this town. Man ain't safe in his own store. More crime all the time. More criminals. Wasn't like this 25 years ago.
1: Maybe not.
7: Why should there be more now?
1: Well, you gave us the reason.
7: Huh?
1: More people. At 11:36 p.m., we went back to the liquor store. The body had been moved to the county morgue. Jay Allen told us that he and his crew had searched the walls, the floor, and the furniture. There was no physical evidence and still no trace of the slug that had killed Cecil Evandale. The next morning, February 17th, we again returned to the neighborhood and questioned shopkeepers in the vicinity. None of them had any leads. 12:05 p.m., we went back to the office.
2: Well, guess you were right, Joe.
1: What about?
2: Faye, when I got home last night, she was expecting candy or flowers or something.
1: Well, I thought she told you not to buy her anything.
2: Yeah, but that didn't keep her from being disappointed when she didn't get anything.
1: Oh, what'd she say?
2: She didn't say. She just looked.
1: I got it. Homicide, Friday. Is this right? No, we're on that. When? I see. Might tie in, yeah. Did you give me the address? Okay, right. Thank you. Office just got a report from a clinic out on Wilshire. A man came in to see him this morning.
2: Yeah?
1: Had a .38 slug in his chest. We drove out to a small medical center a few blocks west of Vermont Avenue when we went into the offices of Dr. J.Y. Springer.
8: Good afternoon, gentlemen.
1: Afternoon. Dr. Springer in?
8: Do you have an appointment?
1: For police officers.
8: Oh.
1: The doctor busy?
8: Well, he does have a patient with him right now.
1: I see. We'll wait.
8: I'll tell him you're here. I'm sure it won't be long.
1: Thank you. Might as well sit down, huh?
2: Yeah. You think we're on the right track, Joe?
1: I don't know. That slug isn't in the liquor store, that's for sure. Jay says there isn't a mark on the walls.
2: Yeah. Sure had to hit something.
1: Or somebody.
2: Yeah. You want a magazine?
1: No, thanks.
2: That's funny.
1: What?
2: It's a brand new issue. See right here? February.
1: Mm-hmm.
2: New magazine in the doctor's office.
1: Mm-hmm. What's the matter?
2: It's a medical journal.
8: The doctor will see you now.
1: Thank you.
8: In here.
1: Thank you.
2: Dr. Springer?
9: That's right.
1: Police officers. This is Frank Smith. My name's Friday.
9: How do you do?
2: How do you do, sir?
9: What can I do for you, gentlemen?
1: I understand you took a bullet out of a man's chest this morning.
9: Oh, that.
1: Mind telling us about it?
9: No, not a bit. The young man came into the office. Must have been around 10 o'clock.
1: Yes, sir.
9: He told me that he and a friend had been looking at some guns last night. One of them went off accidentally. I examined the wound. It was quite superficial. Bullet had barely penetrated the skin.
2: Mm-hmm.
9: I removed it, put on a bandage. That's all there was to it.
2: I see.
9: Very superficial. Didn't even need instruments. He could have squeezed it out himself if he'd tried.
2: Was he a regular patient of yours, Doctor?
9: No. No, I'd never seen him before. He said he was just passing through L.A.
2: Could you describe him for us?
9: Well, he was in his late teens or early 20s. Dark hair, stocky, weighed about 170, I judge.
2: About how tall?
9: 5'7", 5'8".
2: Mm-hmm. Any distinguishing marks or scars that you recall?
9: No, nothing like that.
2: How was he dressed?
9: Slacks, sports shirt, loud jacket.
2: Loud?
9: Yes, a plaid of some sort, green and brown. The shirt was open at the collar, no tie.
2: Mm-hmm. Now, when you called in, you reported that his name was Clyde Beaton?
9: That's right.
2: You think it might be his real name, Doctor?
9: I'm sure of it.
2: Oh.
9: You have to be very careful whenever you treat a bullet wound. I always ask for identification.
2: Yes, sir, it's a good idea.
9: The young fellow was a little embarrassed at first. He didn't have any.
2: No driver's license?
9: It was in his other suit. I told him he'd have to stay here until I could contact the police.
2: What'd he do then?
9: He fished through his pockets, found a letter he'd recently received. I took the name from the envelope, Clyde Beaton. Seems sufficient identification under the circumstances.
2: Mm-hmm. Did you get Beaton's address?
9: He said he was staying at the Crown Prince Hotel on Sunset.
2: Is that what the letter said?
9: I'm afraid I don't remember. It was the name I was chiefly interested in.
2: I understand. Did you keep the slug, Doctor?
9: Hmm?
2: The bullet you took out of his chest?
9: No, I'm afraid not. He wanted it for a souvenir.
2: Well, your report said it was a .38.
9: That's right, .38 caliber.
2: You sure of that?
9: I've handled guns all my life. It's a hot...
2: Oh?
9: You have to be very careful whenever you treat a bullet wound. I always ask for identification.
2: Yes, sir, it's a good idea.
9: The young fellow was a little embarrassed at first. He didn't have any.
2: No driver's license?
9: It was in his other suit. I told him he'd have to stay here until I could contact the police.
2: What'd he do then?
9: He fished through his pockets, found a letter he'd recently received. I took the name from the envelope, Clyde Beaton. Seems sufficient identification under the circumstances.
2: Mm-hmm. Did you get Beaton's address?
9: He said he was staying at the Crown Prince Hotel on Sunset.
2: Is that what the letter said?
9: I'm afraid I don't remember. It was the name I was chiefly interested in.
2: I understand. Did you keep the slug, Doctor?
9: Hmm?
2: The bullet you took out of his chest?
9: No, I'm afraid not. He wanted it for a souvenir.
2: Well, your report said it was a .38.

0: No, I'm afraid not. He wanted it for a souvenir.
1: Well, your report said it was a 38.
0: That's right, 38 caliber.
1: You sure of that?
0: I've handled guns all my life. It's a hobby.
1: I see.
0: Is this a serious matter, Sergeant?
1: I'm afraid we don't know yet.
0: The wound was very superficial.
1: Yes, sir.
0: I remember telling him how lucky he was that the bullet hadn't gone in deeper.
1: Well, he could have been luckier.
0: How's that?
1: If it hadn't hit him at all.

0: We drove over to the Crown Prince Hotel. They told us that no one by the name of Clyde Beaton had been registered during the past month. They also told us that they had no guests who answered the suspect's description. We checked the name through R&I. They had nothing on them. We also checked the telephone books, city directories. We came up with two Clyde Beatons. The first one was an elderly man who lived on Highland Avenue. We interviewed him and learned that he suffered from arthritis and had been bedridden for the past 2 years. He had no living relatives except for a daughter who kept house for him. The second Clyde Beaton lived on Washington Boulevard. We drove out to the address. It was a two-story brick and stucco apartment house.
1: Yes?
0: Mr. Beaton in?
1: No, he isn't.
0: You know where we can find him?
1: What for?
0: The police officer.
1: What?
0: It's Frank Smith. My name's Friday.
2: Are you Mrs. Beaton?
1: Yes.
2: This is Clyde Beaton?
1: That's right.
0: Could you tell us where your husband is, please?
1: Well, he's not here.
0: Yes, ma'am. Where is he?
1: Chicago.
0: Oh.
1: Been there since last Friday.
0: You sure of that?
1: What's this all about?
0: Police business.
2: Do you mind if we come in for a minute?
1: Well, no, I guess not. We can't talk very loud. The baby's asleep.
0: Yes, ma'am.
2: You say your husband's in Chicago?
1: Since last Friday.
0: Business trip?
1: Well, in a way. He's a plastic salesman. Company's having a convention.
0: I see.
1: He did a better job last year than any other West Coast representative, and that's why they picked him. He's only been with him a couple of years, practically the youngest man on the force.
0: Yes, ma'am.
1: He even had a dinner last night. Gave him a plaque.
0: Last night?
1: He called me afterwards. Long distance.
0: From Chicago?
1: Don't you believe me?
2: Yes, ma'am. Does your husband have a gun, Miss Beaton?
1: What?
2: A pistol or a revolver?
1: Well, I...
0: Well, does he, Miss Beaton?
1: Well, yes, he has a gun.
0: Do you take it with him?
1: No, of course not.
0: Mm-hmm.
1: Why would he take a gun to Chicago?
0: Would you get it for us, please?
1: Oh, it's in the bedroom. Your old drawer. The baby's there.
0: We'd like to see it, Miss Beaton.
1: All right.
2: Well, the convention in Chicago should be easy to check.
0: Yeah, too easy.
2: Hmm?
0: Well, if a guy was setting up an alibi, he'd pick something tougher to crack, wouldn't he?
2: You think we've struck out?
0: Could be.
1: I'm sorry.
0: Yeah.
1: Well, the gun isn't there.
0: Oh.
1: I looked all through the bureau. I don't know what could have happened to it.
0: Well, maybe your husband did take it with him.
1: I packed all his things. He couldn't have.
0: I see.
1: Well, we've always kept it in the top drawer where it'd be handy.
0: Mm-hmm.
2: You know where your husband's staying, Miss Beaton?
1: The Waterfield Hotel. I've never been in Chicago, but it's right downtown someplace.
0: What's the name of the company he works for?
1: Federated Plastics. Can't you tell me why you're asking all these questions?
0: We'd just like to get in touch with him.
1: What about?
0: Do you have a picture we can take with us?
1: Of Clyde?
0: Yes, ma'am.
1: Well, I suppose so, but I'd like to know why. Is he in any trouble?
0: Not if he's been in Chicago for the last few days.
1: Of course that's where he's been. I talked to him just last night.
0: We have the picture now?
1: Let's see what I can find. I think there are a couple of snapshots in the desk. Would that be all right?
0: Yes, ma'am. Be fine.
2: When's your husband due back?
1: Day after tomorrow.
2: Is he flying?
1: Mm-hmm. I don't know which flight, though. He said he'd send me a telegram. Well, here's a picture. Took it last summer on our vacation in Yellowstone.
0: Mm-hmm.
1: My brother Tim's in it, too. Will that make any difference?
0: No, it's perfectly all right.
1: That's Clyde sitting on the rock.
0: Mm-hmm.
1: The one in the plaid coat.
0: We took the picture with us, and we stopped by Dr. Springer's clinic. His nurse told us he was operating at St. Thomas Hospital. She said she'd call as soon as he was free. We went back to the office and we sent a teletype to the Chicago PD requesting information about Clyde Beaton, supposedly registered at the Waterfield Hotel. 2 hours later, at 5:43 p.m., Chicago reported that a man answering Beaton's description and using his name was staying at the Waterfield. They also reported that he attended a convention dinner the previous evening.
2: He sure comes up looking good.
0: Yeah.
2: Can we check him out?

0: Still want to show him this picture?
1: So far, it looks like we're 100% wrong.
0: Yeah.
1: Can't get any worse. We drove out to Dr. Springer's office, and we showed him a snapshot of Clyde Beaton.
0: Mm-hmm. That's him.
1: You sure, Doc?
0: No doubt about it. That's the young man I treated this morning. His wife says he's in Chicago.
1: Oh, that's ridiculous. Absolutely ridiculous. He does fit your description.
0: Even the coat.
2: Coat?
1: Well, yes, sir. Isn't that the one you told us he was wearing, you see there? The plaid?
2: But he isn't wearing... Oh, I see what you mean.
1: What?
2: The other chap in the picture. Yes, I believe that is the same coat.
1: Wait, I don't follow you, Doctor.
2: This is the young man who had the bullet in his chest, the one standing up wearing the leather jacket.
1: Mm-hmm.
2: But when he came to see me this morning...
1: Yes, sir.
2: He had on this other man's coat.
1: Dr. Springer was positive in his identification of Mrs. Beaton's brother. 7:28 p.m. We again interviewed Mrs. Beaton.
3: Oh, it's you again.
1: Yes, Brett.
3: What do you want now?
0: Just a couple more questions.
3: You got me so nervous before, I just didn't know what to do. I had to telephone Clyde all the way to Chicago, make sure he was all right.
1: We're sorry about that, ma'am.
3: It cost us a fortune in phone bills. He said the police back there had been bothering him, too. He couldn't imagine why.
1: We don't want to cause you any trouble.
3: Well, that doesn't help any.
1: Would you take another look at this picture, Miss Beaton?
3: What for? I gave it to you.
1: Yes, ma'am. You said that the other man was your brother. Is that right?
3: What about him?
0: What's his name, please?
3: Tim.
0: His last name?
3: Larkin. Tim Larkin.
1: Well, now, does the coat that your husband's wearing in the picture belong to him or to your brother?
3: It's Clyde's coat, of course. He's wearing it.
1: Is it in the house now?
3: No, I don't know where it is. Cleaners, I guess. Wasn't here when I packed Clyde's bag last week.
1: Your brother live in L.A.?
3: Yes.
1: Where about him?
3: Well, he lived with us until a few weeks ago, and then he and a friend of his took an apartment over on Bellwood Avenue.
1: You know the number?
3: 261 West.
1: What's his friend's name?
3: Well, it's Bill Dressingham. We went to college together.
1: Mm-hmm.
3: That's why Tim came to California, to go to school. Our folks live back in South Dakota.
1: I see.
3: Did all right the first couple of years, but something happened last semester. He just sort of lost interest and quit school, both him and Bill. Got jobs and rented this apartment. I guess they're making good money. It's a very nice place.
1: Yeah.
3: It isn't Tim, is it?
1: Yeah.
3: Well, the reason you've been coming back and forth here all day.
1: We don't know yet.
3: Well, if anything's happened, it'll be my fault. I'm supposed to be responsible for Tim while he's in California, where the folks don't know he isn't going to school anymore. They think he's still living with us.
1: Mm-hmm.
3: He's the baby of the family, just turned 21. Thought I'd wait until Mom and Dad realized he's a grown man. Then I'd tell him he's on his own. Thought I'd wait till then.
1: Maybe you waited too long. p.m. We went over to the Bellwood address Mrs. Beaton had given us. We found a card in one of the doors with the names Beaton and Dressingham on it.
4: Yeah, who is it?
1: Open up.
4: What a big McGiller.
1: All right, get your hands against the wall.
4: Huh?
1: Police officers, move.
4: Okay,
1: turn around.
4: Okay.
5: Come on, sir.
4: All right, he's not heavy, Joe.
1: All right, what's your name?
4: Tim Larkin.
1: Unbutton your shirt.
4: What for?
1: Your shirt, unbutton it.
4: Yes, sir.
1: Where'd you get that bandage?
4: I fell down.
1: Come on, where'd you get it?
4: Fell down, I said.
0: You see a doctor?
4: No.
1: How do you know it isn't serious?
4: It's getting better.
1: You didn't see a doctor?
4: No.
1: Well, we've got one we'd like you to see.
4: What are you talking about?
1: Dr. Springer.
4: Oh.
1: You ever hear of him?
4: I guess so.
1: Well?
4: We were just horsing around, Bill and me. Fooling with a gun.
1: Who's Bill?
4: The fellow I live with.
1: Go ahead.
4: Gun went off. Bullet caught me in the chest, that's all.
1: Where's the gun?
4: What difference does it make?
1: Where is it?
4: Closet.
1: All right, you stay put.
4: I'll check.
1: Where were you last night?
4: What time?
1: All of it.
4: Here?
1: All evening?
4: Yes, sir.
0: Found it, John.
1: Yeah.
0: 38.
4: Found this, too.
1: Is this your coat, Larkin?
4: No.
1: Whose is it?
4: Brother-in-law's.
1: Who's the gun belong to?
4: Him.
1: Did he give it to you?
4: Borrowed it.
1: Borrowed the coat, too, did you?
4: Yeah.
1: Where were you last night?
4: I said before, right here.
1: Been over on Pico lately?
4: No.
1: You sure of that?
4: I'm sure.
1: This coat was.
4: I don't know what you mean.
1: All right, come on, son. You might as well tell us.
4: Tell you what?
1: We got a shell casing.
4: Yeah?
1: From a 38. We found it in the liquor store last night.
4: So?
1: The owner was killed.
4: Well, lots of 38s around.
1: It'd be real easy to check your gun against the casing we found. No.
5: Come on, Larkin.
4: I guess you'll find out anyway.
1: All right, tell us.
4: I was there.
1: Evandale Liquor Store.
4: Yeah, me and Bill. Lou was going to hold up the joint, that's all. Just hold him up.
1: Go ahead.
4: Bill had the gun. I didn't have nothing to do with that part. He was holding the gun on the old geezer, and I went around behind to get at the cash register.
1: Mm-hmm.
4: Something happened. I don't know what. Maybe Bill was squeezing too hard on the trigger. Maybe he got scared. I don't know.
1: Yeah.
4: Gun went off. Old guy fell down. Same time I knew I felt a little pain here in my chest. Bullet must have gone through him and hit me.
1: Yeah.
4: Bill got all panicky. Turned around and started running. I stuck right on his heels.
1: Where's Bill now?
4: Bar down the street. Went out for a beer.
5: Is he carrying a gun?
4: No, sir. This is the only one we got.
5: All right. Let's go.
4: Oh, you understand that I didn't have nothing to do with the shooting. You understand that, don't you? It was Bill that pulled the trigger. I didn't have nothing to do with it. I wasn't even involved.
1: Yeah, well, we don't see it that way.
4: Huh?
1: You ended up with a slug.
6: The story you've just heard is true. The names were changed to protect the innocent.
7: On June 14th, trial was held in Department 93, Superior Court of the State of California, in and for the County of Los Angeles. In a moment, the results of that trial. William Seaton Dressingham and Timothy Wilkes Larkin were tried and convicted of murder in the first degree. The jury returned a recommendation of leniency, and the suspects are now serving life terms at the state penitentiary, San Quentin, California. You have just heard Dragnet, a series of authentic cases from official files. Technical advice comes from the office of Chief of Police W.H. Parker, Los Angeles Police Department.

0: From Hollywood, it's time now for...
1: Johnny Dollar.
2: This is the desk, Mr. Dollar. Your number's ringing now.
1: Good.
3: Hello?
1: Hello. I want to talk to Dr. McLean.
3: Who's calling, please?
1: I'm not a patient. I just want to talk to him.
3: This is Dr. McLean.
1: I'm Johnny Dollar. I'm from Hartford, Connecticut. I want to see you.
3: What about?
1: About life and death, Doctor.
3: Be drunk, whoever you are.
1: Do I come to your office or do I meet you?
3: You come to my office, I'll call the police.
1: Get busy, then. I'm on my way.
0: Tonight, and every weekday night, Bob Bailey in the transcribed adventures of the man with the action-packed expense account, America's fabulous freelance insurance investigator...
1: Yours truly, Johnny Dollar.

0: 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The following is an accounting of expenditures during my investigation of the McLean matter. Expense account item 10, $4, gasoline for my rented car. I was in the filling station at the Statler Hotel having it filled up when George Riley stepped out from the lobby entrance.
1: Hey, Dollar.
0: Huh? Riley.
1: I came down here to see you.
0: What about?
1: What do you think, what about?
0: All right, get in.
1: I got to thinking after you left me today about my girl, Terry. And you know what happened?
0: No.
1: The police came to see me. They told me practically the same thing you did. They said they were getting up a court order to exhume the body. Her body, they don't know for sure yet. They'll have a job making the identification. My girl, Dollar.
0: Yeah, you mentioned that.
1: We both know it'll be her, don't we? Sure we do. They have to go through with all this legal stuff, huh? This has to be right. That has to be right before they can do anything.
0: That's right.
1: Yeah. Hey, where are you driving?
0: Around the block.
1: Dollar, you know what I'd like to do? I'd like to get my hands on the bird or put it down on the ground that way with somebody else's name. He was a doctor, wasn't he?
0: That's what it looks like.
1: Doctor who?
0: You'll find out soon enough.
1: Let me ask you something. How would you feel if you got the kind of news I got today, huh? You'd feel pretty lousy. Well, I feel pretty lousy. I was going to marry Teresa Corbett a couple of years ago. I built her a nice house on a hill, and she disappeared. Just walked out. Yesterday, you come in and you say she didn't walk out. She walked into a doctor's office one night and had a heart attack. You say this doctor gave her another name, his wife's name. He buried her and collected some insurance. And that's how she disappeared. Now, what about me?
0: Huh?
1: They came around to see me after she disappeared. They came around a lot asking questions. And now they think they found her. You and me know they found her, don't we?
0: Yeah, I guess we do.
1: I spent 2 years waiting to find her, and now she's dead. Why is she dead?
0: I can't answer that yet.
1: But this doctor, he can't answer it, can he? He took her and buried her under another name. Just took her like she was some sort of clay doll, something used and something no one wanted anymore. He took her and buried her, and that was supposed to be that. Now, what's his name?
0: Riley, you better go home for a while.
1: Yeah, sure.
0: I'll phone you later.
1: Dollar. She wasn't any clay doll. She wasn't something you'd give a phony name to and put in the ground. She was what I loved and wanted and needed. Did she walk into his office and die with her heart trouble, or did it happen another way?
0: I don't know.
1: You got ideas?
0: I don't know.
1: Dollar. You gonna find out?
0: Yes.
1: If you don't find out, I will.
0: I stayed right there and watched George Riley lurch across the street and hail a cab. Then I turned back and found the freeway, rode it out to Sunset and all the way to the Pacific Palisades in the office of David E. McLean, M.D.
2: Come in, Mr. Dollar. Sit down.
0: He was a tall, broad-shouldered man in his early 30s. I shook hands with him and sat down.
2: That was a pretty startling telephone call, Mr. Dollar. I confess I was intrigued by it.
0: You said you'd call the police.
2: Well, I didn't. I don't know why I said that, really. Tell me, what is on your mind?
0: I'm an insurance investigator, Doctor. Or didn't a woman named Pauline Henderson call you and tell you I was in town?
2: Pauline Henderson. I don't believe that.
0: A friend of your wife's, Doctor. An old friend who worked with her once. The kind of a woman who'd recognize a picture if she saw it.
2: I don't believe I remember.
0: Then she didn't call you and tell you I was in town. Well, that's all right, too. She said she might do that, though. Don't you want to know why, Doctor?
2: Well, I suppose so. Yes, why?
0: Because I went over to see this Pauline Henderson the night I got in. She was one on a list of names of people who might know your wife on sight.
2: Oh?
0: She got kind of upset about my going there and asking her questions. I don't blame her. I'm a stranger to her. She finally said she'd tell you about it. I said, go ahead and tell you.
2: And so?
0: You just don't have any questions about anything, do you?
2: I'm completely baffled by this whole thing. What's your point?
0: Don't you really know why I'm here, Dr. McLean?
2: I haven't the least idea, but I can tell you we're wasting a lot of time.
0: This is a nice office, Doctor. How long have you been here?
2: A year or so. Why?
0: Starting out, it costs quite a bit of money for equipment like this. Rental in a building like this, doesn't it?
2: I don't think that's any concern of yours, Mr. Dollar. I do wish that you'd say what you have to say or do what you have to do and get it over with.
0: I don't know whether you're so anxious at that.
2: Try me. I've been pretty patient with you. You come here and talk about a lot of vague things that I have no connection with at all. You make a strange phone call. You appear as though you're trying to intimidate me. You mention an old friend of my wife's.
0: Pauline Henderson.
2: Yes. What has she got to do with it?
0: Nothing, really, except possibly as a witness.
2: Oh? Witness to what?
0: To an identification. She said she might call you. She was worried about an investigation I'm handling.
2: What investigation is that?
0: I understand you once treated a patient named Teresa Corbett.
2: Teresa Corbett?
0: Last treatment 2 years ago, February 1954.
2: I had offices over in Hollywood in 1954. Are you quite sure that you have the right doctor?
0: I am.
2: Well, I don't remember a patient by that name. What did I treat her for?
0: A heart condition.
2: Oh? Well, we'll soon find out. Corbett, eh? Teresa Corbett. When was this now?
0: February 1954.
2: I don't have anyone by that name in my files, Mr. Dollar, but it must be important if you came all the way to Hartford to ask about it.
0: It's pretty important.
2: Well, she might have come in for some little thing. In that case, I wouldn't necessarily have a history on her.
0: I understand she came to see you quite a few times.
2: Could it have been another Dr. McLean?
0: It was you.
2: Well, that's funny. Oh, now, wait a minute. 2 years ago. My wife was my receptionist then. She wasn't too good at keeping records.
0: Do you suppose I could talk to her and ask her?
2: My wife is dead, Mr. Dollar.
0: Oh.
2: Sorry I can't be of more help.
0: I thought every doctor kept a record of all his patients if they just came in with a nosebleed.
2: Well, now you see that you're wrong.
0: Now that we've gone through all this, let's get down to business.
2: What do you mean by that?
0: I'll come right out and say it, Doctor. You should have kept a file on Teresa Corbett. You should have kept that one above all things. The fact that you don't have one is going to make me believe a lot of things I haven't really believed up until now.
2: What things? What are you talking
0: about? I'm talking to you about your wife, who isn't dead at all.
2: What?
0: 4 days ago, she came to me in Hartford, Connecticut. She said that Teresa Corbett died in your office one night and that you identified the body as your wife's.
2: What?
0: And what's more, you collected $10,000 worth of life insurance on her. Here's a picture of the woman who gave me that statement. Is this your wife? Well? All right, I'll tell you. It is your wife, Doris McLean. And she's still very much alive. And the story she told me in Hartford is pretty much the truth.
2: I've never seen the woman in that picture in my life.
0: I ran into one person here in Los Angeles who recognized her right away. I've got a list of 8 more people who'd probably recognize her. I can go to every one of them and get their statements to that effect, but I don't think I need to. I've got a pretty long statement from Doris McLean herself. It tells the whole story. Would you like to read it?
2: No.
0: Then maybe you'd like to make a statement yourself.
2: I have nothing to say, Mr. Dollar.
0: I didn't think you would, Doctor. On the strength of the evidence already assembled, I preferred charges against Dr. David McLean. He was taken into custody and arraigned for defrauding an insurance company. He refused to talk at the arraignment and afterwards when he was held in the city jail. Expense account item 11, $2.20, telegram. I wired Hartford advising Don Taylor of the events in Los Angeles. The following morning, I received an answer from him to the effect that he was bringing Doris McLean to Los Angeles. That should have made the case complete. That and the fact that the coroner's office had exhumed the body and it had been identified as Teresa Corbett.
2: Well.
0: Hello, McLean.
2: What now?
0: Oh, I thought we could talk.
2: We can't, so that's that.
0: We have your wife's statement how the whole thing worked. The coroner's man identified the body of Teresa Corbett.
2: So?
0: Your wife will be here tomorrow sometime. Her testimony will cinch it.
2: Will it?
0: You know it will. I want a statement from you. Look, we aren't in a courtroom now, McLean, but we will be. It'll be a tough case from top to bottom, but we'll get you, and we'll get you good. A statement from you right now might save you some trouble, save you 2 years on your sentence.
2: Oh, you're here to give me a break.
0: No, I'm here because my job says I'm supposed to be here. I wouldn't want to save you anything, brother. The longer they send you up, the better I'm going to like it. But I'm not going to push too hard for a statement from you. I'm just giving you the chance to have your say-so right now and suggest that you go into court with a guilty plea. It's up to you.
2: You know something? You'll never get me into a courtroom.
0: Expense account item 12, 10 cents, one morning newspaper, which carried a complete story of the McLean case as well as the information that Dr. McLean had denied all charges and was freed on bail. That, along with his remark about not appearing in court, worried me. An hour later, I was out in the Palisades looking for his San Vincent home address. It happened to be a two-story building, but I didn't get up to his apartment soon enough. Hold it! Stop! Riley.
1: You don't have to worry about your doctor friend anymore.
0: You fool, you crazy fool. The court would have taken care of him.
1: No. I wanted to do it personally.
0: Oh, Riley.
1: For my girl, Johnny. For my girl.

0: Now, here's our star to tell you about the final intriguing episode of this week's story.
1: Tomorrow, a brand new, a rather startling statement from Mrs. McLean, without lies. Join us, won't you? Yours truly, Johnny Dollar.
0: Yours truly, Johnny Dollar, starring Bob Bailey, is transcribed in Hollywood. Written by John Dawson, it is produced and directed by Jack Johnstone. Be sure to join us tomorrow night, same time and station, for the next exciting episode of Yours truly, Johnny Dollar. Roy Rowan speaking.

Hello, men. This is Donald Mills. My brothers and I are here in the studio making a few V-discs for all of you. And we want you to know that we sure hope you have as much fun listening to them as we have in making them for you. Good luck to all of you.

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This is Donald Mills. My brothers and I are here in the studio making a few V-discs for all of you. And we want you to know that we sure hope you have as much fun listening to them as we have in making them for you. Good luck to all of you.

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And now, ladies and gentlemen, from Williams Field near Chandler, Arizona, we bring you a man who, after a week under the blazing Arizona sun, no longer looks like a frog's belly in the moon.